Knicks, of course, is the reference to when Miami won its first NBA championship with Dwayne Wade and Shaquille O'Neal. They overcame the 0-2 deficit to the Mavs, won four in a row, and the rest is history. But this doesn't come out of nowhere. Milwaukee and Miami, Harry, according to reports, have been talking, as well as other teams. So we've always known, to your point, that the Heat have been in the mix. But the other thing that we've even been discussing off the air is, does Miami have attractive pieces that rouse the Bucks to say, sure, we'll unload Giannis? Now, Tyler Hero has been a name that has

0: thing, but I wouldn't disagree with the sentiment that compared to some of these other teams in the Eastern Conference, I really don't think Miami can offer the most attractive group of personnel, I would say.
1: Yeah, I would agree with you, and then I think as well,

try to string me dry and take all of the assets that I do have, especially for a Bucks team that is going to need more assets. Like, they sort of went all in after 2021, and the well sort of went a little bit dry. There are teams that are certainly in worse positions than them. But, again, if you're both of these teams, you're sort of looking across the hall and being like, yeah, well, I feel like I've got some muscle over you, where realistically it's probably somewhere closer to the middle. I do think that, you know, Tyler Hero, Jaime Jaquez, like, those are two pretty damn good pieces for, again, what we've talked about earlier in the show. You're trying to build a championship

other people.

0: consideration that we haven't tackled is the current contract for Giannis, okay? And as you're pointing to me, I see you're now starting to sing my tune.
1: Yeah.
0: And I bring this up in the NFL all the time. So I think it's relevant

0: Blazers trade him just opted out of his deal. Now, they expect him to, you know, re-sign with the team, but we don't know that. We don't know that. And like you said, I would not be in the business of renting Giannis for 1 year unless you were just the gutsiest GM coach front office and thought, you know what, we are going to be hanging up that Larry O'Brien trophy next year. I don't think you could find me any team in the NBA that is willing to roll those dice, not without knowing that they're going to have Giannis on their team for another 3, 4, 5 years or even longer. So to me, when we talk about a Blazers or a Wizards, I mean, hey, shoot, maybe Giannis wants to hang out in Portland for the rest of his career. I don't know that. I don't see that happening, though. We know, based on reporting, he wants to be in Miami, and it sounds like, I believe from what Brian Windhorst was reporting, that he would be willing to sign an extension with the Boston Celtics. So to me, I would be stunned if it's not one of those two.
1: Well, speaking of Brian Windhorst, ESPN senior NBA writer, he was on Get Up, and he says, hold on a minute, it's still possible the Bucks actually

0: I can understand you want the draft to serve as the deadline, Harry, especially if you can acquire picks right for this year, but at the same time, remember, free agency doesn't start until after the draft. It's possible another team could all of a sudden get in the sweepstakes if they don't land the player they were hoping for or wind up trading the player away, so patience may actually help Milwaukee, I guess is what I'm getting at, under these circumstances.
1: Yeah, 100%. I understand wanting to put a deadline on it, Lance, but and tell me if you disagree with this. I feel like whether we're talking NBA basketball or we're talking in life, sometimes the tread on the tires of a relationship gets so worn down that it is just absolutely best for everybody to just get the heck out of there. I feel like we have absolutely reached this. If somehow the Bucks do not get a deal for Giannis and he's still on the team next year, if they are able to mend this relationship, I will be calling the Milwaukee Bucks myself to get some advice.

0: in this scenario. LeBron James, he's another name that is in the land of the unknown. Is he going to be making headlines, or is he going to be ending his career in Hollywood? That is coming up on Primetime, ESPN Radio, and ESPN App.
1: Camp to camp, team to team.
0: Spend the man the best season of his career this year. If he knows what's at stake.
1: 82 days until kickoff. The countdown continues on ESPN Radio.
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insurance, LeBron, as we were talking about tweets circulating with respect to Giannis' status, well, LeBron also has a knack for stating things, typing things, and having everybody turn upside down to try to make sense of them. And

especially since it was the 10-year anniversary of the Cavs winning their first championship in 2016, and he got together with all of his former teammates that Kevin Love now could follow him to Los Angeles, and that would give him more of a reason to stay with the Lakers. But while everybody's asking the question, what is LeBron going to do, I almost feel like it should be phrased, do the Lakers want LeBron back? Is it beneficial for them to again invest in somebody that is far more near the

0: biggest mystery in all of this is, what does this look like financially? It depends on the number that is attached to LeBron James. I think that, obviously, we're not in a space where this is a guy that you're maxing out now. Is he still incredibly valuable? Yes. And honestly, I would argue it's not that the NBA Finals made LeBron James more valuable. I'm not saying that. I am saying the value in having a veteran, having a leader, having an adult out on the basketball court counts for something, right? Like, I think about, you know, Chris Paul was on the Spurs earlier this year. Obviously, he was not going to have the most massive impact as Chris Paul would have had back in 2010, but in terms of a leadership perspective, leading a young team, leading a team to a championship, having somebody like that on your team in your locker room is a massive help. But again, the answer to me, and I guess this is where we're putting a price on it, what is that going to cost you? Because to me, especially given, again, the cap dynamics of the NBA in 2026, you cannot max out LeBron James, I don't think, and probably win a championship given, again, you're paying Luka, Austin Reeves, and his potential max contract. I don't think that they'll max Austin Reeves. I don't think Rob Pelinka is that bold, and I mean that in a complimentary way. So to me, the financial implication sort of answers all the questions for the Lakers.
1: Reeves has a

Nation. How far away are the Lakers from OKC, San Antonio, a Minnesota Timberwolves team that I still think can make some noise? Because then you have to take into consideration how much money are you eating up

0: suit of that. Those kind of suits. I can assure you.
1: Yeah, I'm totally with you. And again, I think the financial implication is big. I also think, how much does LeBron trust Rob Pelinka to actually build this thing up in 1 year? Like, because if you are LeBron, I think you're asking yourself two questions. Do I think my title chances are better in Los Angeles? Or do I want to really

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And I'm talking about beyond basketball. That, I think, is something also that I'm sure

JJ Redick's coach. I love listening to him. I actually miss having him as a podcaster, which is so rare to say about anybody with a microphone, us included.

0: changer. Some of the questions we'll answer on Primetime.
1: Coming up on the Monday edition, everyone's sportsmanlike with Evan Cohen, Chris Canty, and me, Michelle Smallman. Everyone's telling us that the 2026 NBA draft is filled with generational talent, but is there a clear-cut number one choice? We'll talk about it on Intercourse from 6 a.m. Eastern, right here on ESPN Radio.

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Safety never felt so good. Here's Michelle Tomlin coming up Monday. How should the Lakers approach their offseason? Well, that's one of their biggest fans, Ice Cube, but he joins us at 9:30 a.m. Eastern. It's on Sports from like 6 a.m. Eastern, right?

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3: 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One of the most talented classes in history gives every team a chance at a star. Collegiate

0: Sanford is in the bench, and Lyndon Clark remains comfortably atop the leaderboard. He has a 6-stroke lead over four golfers at 7-under. At the finishing even on the day in round three, four of the golfers are 7 back in the lead, even for the tournament. To baseball, where the Marlins won for the 7th time in 10 games, they picked up a win over San Francisco. This is the 84th pitch. And Alberto hits a ball high in the air, out to left. That is deep. Schmidt is back, and it's gone. Put it in the sky and see how far it goes. Big bunt with the beauty of the bomb. That ball on 104.3 WQAM as the Marlins double up the Giants 6-3. The Padres get a home run for Manny Machado. They beat the Rangers 6-4 in 10 innings. The Braves get a walk-off. They down the Brewers 4-3. A couple of games going on now. The Phillies rolling past the Mets. It is now 8-0. Also, the Guardians on top of the Astros big by a count of 6-1. College World Series today. Oklahoma beat North Carolina 9-3. The Sooners lead the Mets 3-1 game to none. NBA News, according to ESPN, Shams Charania approves his guard Conor Gillespie is returning to Phoenix in a 4-year, $48 million deal. At the World Cup, Ecuador and Morocco are scoreless in the first in Kansas City. Earlier, the Netherlands defeated Sweden 5-1, Germany over the Ivory Coast 2-1. WNBA, as the Fever formed the Dream 113-96 despite 26 points in the day from Caitlin Clark.
1: Here's Michelle Tallman coming in Monday. Now that the 25-26 NBA season is officially over, it's time to look ahead to the NBA offseason and which team has a chance to improve themselves the most. It's in Sportsman at 6 a.m. Eastern, right here on ESPN Radio, ESPN 2, and ESPN U.
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0: It's a generational
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0: No other professional sport knows how to turn the page quicker than the NBA. The Knicks just won the championship, and now we start to look ahead for the other 29 teams. As we are moving forward here on primetime, ESPN Radio, the ESPN app, you can turn to SiriusXM Channel 80. Lance Meadow, Harry Lyles Jr. with you. We take you up till 10 p.m. Eastern. We are on Giannis Watch.

surrounding AJ DiBonsa, as well as Darren Peterson from Kansas. And DiBonsa, the big man from BYU, who is a minus 475 favorite to be the number one pick at DraftKings Sportsbook. Darren Peterson, plus 360. And he would be DiBonsa, the first number one pick out of BYU in program history. So a lot of storylines just between both of those players. Peterson is probably the most explosive scorer you're going to find in the draft. Dealt with injuries towards the tail end of his tenure with Kansas, but it seems as if he's checked out from most of the team, so there's not an overwhelming concern. And I will say this, if you use San Antonio, Harry, as the model, Dylan Harper was the number two overall pick last year. Boy, was he impressive this postseason, specifically in the finals, regardless of the result. We're talking about already, I would say, he's one of the top finishers in the league, and

0: lottery is about to change. And it's in a draft where, as somebody, again, I still watch a lot of college basketball during the regular season. I know a lot of people are just March Madness heads. Nothing wrong with that. But just seeing the prospects in this draft, and obviously they're at number one, but this is a draft where we were talking about it during the break. If you're in the top 7, 8, 9, you can feel pretty good about who you're going to get. But if you're the Wizards, man, Darren Peterson, A.J. DeBonta, and I would even throw Cam Boozer in there, I feel like you can't really go wrong with this pick. If I were the Wizards, I would go A.J. DeBonta because I think the worst thing that you could say about him is he still needs to find out who he is without the basketball in his hand. I'll take my chances on that guy.
1: Well, you're talking about elite positional size when you refer to DeBonta, and at 6'9", with his length, and in this league, based on what we've seen with Wemby and what he could do with his 7'5" frame, and you think about, you already have good backcourt play. What's the best way to complement that? And we don't know what's going to happen with Anthony Davis, of course, too, but the bottom line is, I like what you're selling there, Harry. I think everybody gets caught up, and we'll take the best player available. But also in basketball, fit, okay? You can't lose sight of fit. And DeBonta, to me, is a really good fit for what the Wizards currently have in place.
0: 1,000%, especially assuming Trae Young, you know, signs whatever kind of extension with the team. I know a lot of people think of Trae Young, and they think three-point shots, right? Deep balls, all that kind of stuff. But this guy, I think, is a better passer than he is a shooter. And on a team like that, and you have a DeBonta, you sort of have then the ability for him to, yes, learn how to play without the basketball on, you know, sort of a curved scale, if you will, as opposed to if he played on a team that had a point guard that wasn't as thorough in their passing game as a Trae Young is. So if you're the Wizards, man, I, again, would go to DeBonta, but then we look at Darren Peterson, and I did a lot of work with our college basketball writer, Myron Medcalf, this year. And Myron has talked about Darren Peterson as basically the best college basketball player that he's covered since he's been doing this. And Myron's been doing this for many, many years. Just the athleticism, the ability to get a bucket, the explosiveness. Now, obviously, the concerns are there with the injuries and the health. I know he had, like, a creatine issue that caused, like, full-body cramp

lots of that that's worth it. And it reminds me, sort of apples and oranges here, of Kyrie Irving's college basketball.

and say, well, that fits right perfectly under the umbrella of Peterson based on what he showcased at Kansas. But I think you're also trying to sell yourself on what he can do for the length of his career, Harry, as opposed to what he could do maybe in year number one. And I think that's important for whether it's the Wizards, whether it's the Jazz, to keep

season, it obviously, him not being on the floor was a problem. The lack of transparency, to me, was just the bigger red flag, because it's like, what's going on here that we can't just say, hey, it's X, Y, and Z, it's ABC, whatever is going on, to the point where even Bill Self was showing up at press conferences, you know, kind of being like, hey, I don't know. I don't know if he's going to play. I don't know what's going on. And so that, to me, was even just more concerning than whatever he had going on with his body. Because to me, if it's, again, everybody has injuries, you know, for the most part, what is wrong with a little transparency? Unless, again, there is something that perhaps, to your point, is more far-reaching, like down the line, right? Like, is this something that he's going to deal with throughout the course of his career? So that, for me, gives me the most pause when it comes to Darren Peterson. But outside of that, man, as soon as we roll the ball out there,

playoffs next season. I think they can. I think they can. They can win a playoff series. I mean, Trae Young, Anthony Davis, if healthy, he's good. Like, I mean, they're good, great. They're all-stars. You're going to get a generational rookie coming in. I think they're going to be a top six seed, and I think they can really make some noise, maybe get out the first round this year. And once again,

0: necessarily showcase. But in all seriousness, I would agree with David. I think the Wizards can bring in DiBonza or Peterson, because even if they go in the direction of Peterson, you put him with Young. Even though I think DiBonza's a better fit, that's a lot of scoring that you're going to be able to rely on a night-in-night-in basis. And if you get some big men to complement AD's health concerns, you get some rebounders, they should be able to put some points on the board.
1: 1,000%. And it's a young team. That's a team, shoot, if you have Trae Young, I mean, whether it is DiBonza or Peterson, that's a team you can play with some pace now. And we saw the Spurs sort of do that. Sometimes in and out of control, unfortunately for them. But I do think that, I mean, David went as far as to say that they could win a series off the top of that clip. I don't disagree with him. Again, I really do feel pretty strongly 1-3 in this draft. You're getting a generational talent, and the Wizards have set themselves up pretty nicely to have some success this upcoming season, which feels weird to say about them. But we're happy for them. Because the Knicks just ended a 53-year run. I wouldn't say the Wizards are going to do that necessarily, but I do think next year is going to be fun for you guys.
0: So

0: to make the cut. So, maybe a change in history. It's amazing. The Knicks win one championship. All of a sudden, it changes the outlook for everybody else in the NBA. We'll try to make sense of that, as well as get you caught up on the rest of the big stories across sports coming up on Primetime, ESPN Radio, and the ESPN app.
1: Camp to camp, team to team. A.J. Brown, touchdown!
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4: 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I gotta tell you, you look pretty,
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0: 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Lance Bennell, Harry Lyles Jr. with you as we take you up to 10 p.m. Eastern. And speaking of headlines, it's only appropriate that we bring in our producer, Nick Carty, to take us through maybe some of the other storylines that are falling under the radar today and what perhaps we may be missing. So, Nick, the floor is yours.
1: Thank you. Bit of a note back here. While you guys were in that last segment, actually it's been two segments, we saw the Phillies just absolutely obliterate the Mets in the third inning. They put up an eight spot, but this is the fun part of it, if you will. Kyle Schwarber came to the plate twice.

is that they keep track of all of these statistical trends and could find that instantaneously. It's amazing. So the Phillies batted around, to put what Nick is saying in perspective, for those of you trying to follow

0: 67.
1: Wow.
0: And at the end of it, the Phillies are up 11-0.
1: That's like impressive consistency, though. Like, that's kudos to the strength training program, honestly. You know?
2: Well, Schwarber's known for his power.
1: Yeah.
2: I mean, that's what his MO is. So, I'm not surprised that it's him of all players, but we were talking with Jeff Passan earlier. He said, watch out for the Phillies. And this could be a team that we have seen in previous years that all of a sudden gets its act together in the second half. Not trying to put fear in the eyes of Harry Lyles Jr. and his Braves.
1: I do have plenty of fear, though, because things are going too well. And if you're the Atlanta Braves and things are going too well, this is usually what happens.

0: mixed music, but in all seriousness, that is what Nick was alluding to. A huge differential in terms of the space that you're able to take advantage of and enjoy to celebrate the Carolina Hurricanes versus the New York Knicks in a jam-packed city that comes with the terrain.
1: Without question, I think my takeaway from this is if we were signing contracts, you know, just at the parade, on the podium, I mean, if you're Jim Dolan, I know he's not the biggest Zoran Mondani fan, but if you wanted to become the crowd favorite, hey, man, give Jose Alvarado a contract and sign that thing right up there. Why not, right? I mean, throw Mitchell Robinson in there. There's plenty that could have been done if we were signing contracts at these parades. I think Knicks fans would have gone nuts for that.
0: Landry Shamet also is another candidate. Jordan Clarkson could have went in a variety of directions. Unfortunately, I don't think Adam Silver and the NBA, Harry, would have signed off on that because of the restrictions and where we are in NBA free agency. It would have been a nice story.
1: Ask for forgiveness, right? Ask for forgiveness.
0: Forgiveness can only go so far.

0: 7 by the end of the day. So, are we rooting for Scotty, or, how do we feel about the U.S. Open coming to the final round tomorrow?
1: I'm definitely rooting for Scotty. For me, in individual sports like golf,

seen before. Now, he's not necessarily doing something we've never seen, but for a main character, if you will, in a sport like golf, I want to see that. I want to see Scotty versus the field in all circumstances. Obviously, a win would help.

0: because to me that's holding the sport back. I think immensely.
1: 1,000%. Again, I feel like golf, tennis, these sports are better when you've got a main character that everybody's going up against, and I feel like he's that right now. I want to see him continue to extend that.

0: platforms. This West Sports Center is presented by Gusto. Well, we don't have to go back that far in the archives to talk about what an NBA player changing jerseys could do for a franchise. Is the Greek Freak going to be the latest player to take his talents to South Beach? Oh, yeah. We are heating things up here on Primetime, ESPN Radio, and the ESPN app.
1: Evans Portrait with Evan Cohen, Chris Canty, and me, Michelle Smallman. Now that the 25-26 NBA season is officially over, it's time to look ahead to the NBA offseason and which team has a chance to improve themselves the most. It's in Sports from Light, 6 a.m. Eastern, right here on ESPN Radio, ESPN 2, and ESPN U.
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0: it is completed, and Ryan and Wyndham Clark remains atop the leaderboard. He had a 6-foot lead yesterday. He has a 6-foot lead today over Finn Dolphus. He's at 7-under. He's finished it even on the day. Four of the golfers are 7 back in the lead. Out of baseball, a couple of games going on, and it is batting practice for the Phillies against the Mets. They lead 11-1 in the middle of the fifth. Guardians with a 6-1 lead in Houston against the Astros. Earlier, the Braves get a walk-off. They topped the Brewers by a score of 4-3. Manny Machado homers in the 10th inning. Lead the Padres over the Rangers 6-4. The Marlins have now won 7-10. They topped the Giants 6-3. Nationals over the Rays 4-3. Reds brought the Yankees 10-2. At the World Cup at the half in Kansas City, Ecuador and Caraco are scoreless. Earlier, the Netherlands beat Sweden 5-1 and Germany topped Ivory Coast 2-1. In the WNBA today, the Dream beat the Fever 113-96 on a day when Angel Reese made history. That call from ABC, also Caitlin Clark at 26 in the loss of the half. The Sky lead the Wings 43-38. College Baseball World Series game one goes to Oklahoma, 9th over North Carolina. In NBA news, according to ESPN, Sham Sharania, major guard Connor Gillespie is returning to Phoenix. He was back to the Suns on a 4-year deal. He was reporting worth $48
1: million. Here's Michelle's moment coming in Monday. Now that the 25-26 NBA season is officially over, it's time to look ahead to the NBA offseason and which team has a chance to improve themselves the most. It's on Sportsman at 6 a.m. Eastern, right here on ESPN Radio, ESPN2, and ESPNU.

time, never visit again around the world of sports. And this is Prime Time.

0: organization. I would love heading there knowing that if any team can turn things around and put a championship caliber unit together, it would be one guided by those two individuals.
1: 100%. And I really do feel like these two sides can figure something out that works for the both of them. I don't think Tyler Herro is nothing. Obviously, if the Pistons were to get involved, he doesn't necessarily go to Milwaukee. But again, we've talked about Jaime Jaquez. Obviously, the number 13 pick is in the mix here. To me, that pick is more valuable in a draft like this year's draft class as opposed to, say, last year's. And then, of course, if you're the Bucks, Giannis has some pull here because he's got that player option, and a team's going to want to trade for him if they know that they're going to have him for more than just one season, right? So to me,

0: because I understand, again, the play style seems to be a huge hang-up for them. I think Giannis is too good of a player, especially if he's going to be healthy, for you not to take a chance on that.
1: Jay Williams, ESPN NBA analyst, was on Get Up, and he was weighing whether or not a team would be willing to blow up their roster for Giannis.
0: Sort of a big outlier for his health. I think those are dice I'd be willing to roll.
1: I think it would be a little bit easier.

See, Harry, I would argue that is a significant adjustment for Jason Tatum to make, as well as Derek White and anybody else that would still be in the mix, because

the Celtics, who I think would need about a month to a month and a half before maybe all of a sudden everything starts to fall in place.

0: we're Celtics fans or not, we're saying we've got to break these two up, right? Like, which one is it? And we knew which one it was going to be. It was probably going to be Jaylen Brown. But for the longest, we were talking about breaking this pair up. Obviously, they won a title, and everything's been great since then. I just, part of me, the basketball fan in me, just out of curiosity, I would like to see Jason Tatum play with Giannis. I just think that would be so interesting, especially given, you know, I think Philadelphia, there's still some hope there in what they're building. Obviously, we're seeing a lot out of Tyrese Maxey. The Knicks just won a championship. I think there's still hope. Cleveland's got some stuff to figure out. Detroit's got some stuff to figure out. But the East is, like, pretty interesting overall. And even we talked earlier about, hey, like, what if Giannis stays? Milwaukee, it's, I don't think, is a lost cause necessarily. I think that you've got, again, he is a piece there to help you build. That is not entirely a lost cause. But just as a basketball fan, I would just be so curious to see Giannis in that iconic Celtics uniform playing alongside a healthy, finally healthy Jason Tatum and going through the East and seeing what happens.
1: He certainly would not have to adjust color scheme, given he's

0: with one another, or even be in the same division, let's say, battling one another, fighting for territorial positioning for a championship. I mean, that may be a first.
1: Like we're talking about two guys. I know, like, Giannis has been around the block for a while, but he was 31 last season. In theory, like, I know the best version of LeBron that I saw was 33, 34, 35, and Giannis isn't even there yet. Now, obviously, the game's different for him, physically different, all those different kinds of things. But to your point, we have not seen that specifically. That would be a new, unless we're not thinking of somebody, it would be pretty interesting to watch them go about that and make a run of it. And just watching Brad Stevens.

0: 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Speaking of individuals and where they are in their careers, Jalen Brunson's coming off a championship as well as a finals MVP. Where does he fit in to the current rankings in terms of stars in the league? We will get into that next on ESPN Radio and the ESPN app.
1: Camp to camp, team to team.

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1: Let's bring in a former New York Met, Charlie Ward, from one former Knicks point guard to a current Knicks point guard. Where does Jalen Brunson fit in New York history, not even just Knicks history?
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0: 15-footer. 45th inch for Jalen Brunson. 2026 NBA Finals MVP is the captain.
1: It hasn't sunk in. I'm just thankful that this opportunity presented itself and we're able to get done.
0: This is Mr. New York. He is the new game chief of this generation.

According to our production team, Harry, this song is synonymous with 94 and 99. That was when the Knicks lost two finals. I don't know if you could get away with tapping back into the archives. As it is Lance Meadow and Harry Lyles Jr. here with you, taking you up to 10 p.m. Eastern. So I would say the jury is still...

well as our producers, especially McCarty, who's a Knicks fan, but never in NBA history have we seen a third seed avoid both the one and two seeds in their respective conference. So the fact that that never happened since we went to a best-of-seven series in 2003, and I would say that goes even beyond, they can't control what the Celtics and the Pistons did. But the fact that that was the first time in NBA history, that does say something.

this platform, this medium specifically, right? Though I am a big proponent of, you can only play the games on your schedule. So the cards are going to fall as they may. And Jalen Brunson and the Knicks ran through every single obstacle they saw. And Lance, I guess I should

was a ultra-competitive game that went down to the wire. You're going to tell me if Tatum plays Game 7 that you don't like the chances of Boston surviving and maybe advancing?

0: than seven against the Sixers.
1: No, my overall point is, as much as you want to say that they played a weak Sixers team, even Embiid wasn't healthy for all of it, and then the Cavalier team, and then the Spurs, they did go on one of the greatest playoff runs we may see for a long time.
0: Yes, runs in general, right? I mean, we all kept hearing, like, hey, this is the best nine-game stretch in NBA history, and then it became 10, and then it became 11, like, whatever, you know, that number ultimately ended getting up to, but, like, to me, the dominance of it supersedes the path that was in front of them. And so I lean that way. But I do, Lance, to your point, though, I do give you credit to, like, especially for those of us that just, you know, feel like encyclopedias of sports information and really remember the scroll, if you will, of all of these championship teams, I don't think what you're saying is invalid by any means. The dominance for me supersedes that, though.
2: And I completely understand where you and Nick are coming from. I guess, and listen, this is coming from a native New Yorker, okay? Born and bred in New York City. So I have experienced it, I've lived it, I've seen it. The problem I have with the fandom in my backyard is, and maybe you haven't seen this, Harry, but

terms of putting this team and this run in perspective, and that's what I have a problem with.

personally take those less as straight Jordan comparisons and just more as a measurement of letting people know, hey, like, you're genuinely watching something that is rare here. And I do think, at least for me,

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He's not even the greatest Knick all time at this

plenty of moonshine for lemon. How should the Lakers approach their off season? We asked one of their biggest fans, Ice Cube, and he joins us at 9:30 a.m. Eastern. The fans go to like 6 a.m. Eastern right here on ESPN Radio, ESPN 2, ESPN U. Do you have trouble getting in and out of the bathtub? 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

0: is high in the air, deep left field. Caballero is back, and that ball is gone. Well, he does keep with the trim. His third hit in his last 43 at bats, and they're all homers. This one worth three, and the Reds have opened up a 6-1 lead.
1: They're calling from 700 WLW, and the Reds are going to beat the Yankees 10-2. The Braves going to walk off. They beat the Brewers 4-3. The Padres get a 10th inning home run from Manny Machado. They top the Rangers 6-4. At the World Cup earlier, the Netherlands beat Sweden 5-1. Germany over Ivory Coast 2-1. And right now, Kansas City, Ecuador, and Caraco are still as late in the second half. In NBA news, according to ESPN, Shams Charania.

0: full series. Into tomorrow afternoon on ABC. WNBA, right now Vistani, the Wings, 71-57. They're through three quarters of play in Dallas.
1: Here's Michelle Smallman coming up Monday. How should the Lakers approach their offseason? We'll ask one of their biggest fans, Ice Cube, and he joins us at 9:30 a.m. Eastern. It's on Sportsman at 6 a.m. Eastern, right here on ESPN.
0: It is.
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0: It means only one thing, we are heading to B-Town as we head on towards 10 p.m. Eastern here on Primetime. ESPN Radio, the ESPN app, you can also turn to SiriusXM Channel 80. Lance Meadow, Harry Lyles Jr. with you as we make sense of the Giannis sweepstakes. He still is a Milwaukee Buck.

much of the season, especially early on, where we were looking at him and it's like, okay, like, this is his to lose at this point, right? I think Jason Tatum, in the spectacle, because it was a spectacle, to come back from an Achilles injury, what was it, 9 months after the fact, like, which, obviously, the doctors would not put him out there unless he was actually healthy, clear to play, all that kind of stuff like that. Still just unbelievable at any age, somebody able to come back from that injury, just period, but then to play, like, great NBA basketball, which he didn't quite look like himself, obviously, but to come back from that, nonetheless, impressive. I say all that to say that, yes, I feel like that took the shine off of what Jaylen Brown was doing for that team, and how great, honestly, the Celtics looked as a unit just in the absence of Jason.

that takes a transition year, like, hey, like, let's get through these 82, we make the playoffs, we get knocked out the first, second round, whatever, and then we're playing for next season. That ended up quickly not being the case, especially once they thought Tatum was going to come back, and it was all because of Jaylen Brown. So if he is feeling like he's underappreciated, being sixth in MVP voting after the year that he had, again, I know it wasn't what it was at the beginning of the season, at the end of the season, but to me that was enough for him to be at least, what, top four, at least? Without hesitation. That's more of a reason why, if I'm the Celtics, I would not be itching

Roosevelt to this past season. I also think that they have to look in the mirror if you're Brad Stevens and Joe Mazzulla, and I know this may be wishful thinking, but you've now gone through two postseasons where the three-point shooting did not match in the regular season what you then did in the postseason. So when do

0: and trigger offense, maybe they have to make tweaks on that side as opposed to just simply saying, well, we flip Jaylen Brown for Giannis and everything is going to be good.
1: Yeah, I feel like there's a middle ground, right? I mean, it's okay to be known for something even if it is three-point shooting. We all know the moniker, you know, live by the three, die by the three. The thing that I think about is the teams that have won the championship. So if we look at the Knicks most recently, that is a team that can win in multiple ways with on both ends of the floor. The Oklahoma City Thunder last year, right? Whether it was a big Caruso game or SGA going off for 35 or Chet going off.
0: Or Jalen Williams.
1: Jalen Williams. Or just a general big bench game, right? Because we even saw the Knicks, their bench was hot and cold during the series, but it didn't matter because, okay, it's OG and Anobi's night. It's Cat's night for the first two games of the series. Jalen Brunson to close it out, right? Scored 45 points, the rest of the team at 49. I think the recipe, again, is somewhere more in the middle where, again, you can still be known as a three-point shooting team and putting teams out of their misery quickly. But if you're the Celtics, I do think you're too talented to just die off if you're not knocking down threes. And I think that's even just with the talent that they currently have. I don't even think that you have to make necessarily huge changes to change your identity in that kind of way. So to me, I think just a bit more of a medium, for lack of a better word, schematically, I think could go a long way for them.
0: Because Derek White, for example, who is a great three-point shooter, it disappeared in the playoffs. So to your point, Harry, it can happen. Even great shooters will get into droughts where the rhythm is not there. And I think you hit it right on the nose where I don't think Boston matched wits with the talent on the roster because of its schematics and because of its philosophy. And that was a product of just being stubborn at times. I mean, I don't want to take anything away from the Sixers, but just watching after they went up 3-1,

0: I'm saying to myself, does anyone believe in the philosophy, Harry, when you actually attack the rim, even if you don't knock down the shot, you increase your chances of drawing contact or getting to the free throw line? Have the basics been removed from NBA ideology? What is going on here today?
1: Yeah, well, so even to your point, though, because you mentioned a couple of minutes ago that, you know, defensively the Celtics aren't what they were a couple of years ago. And that sort of makes me think about, you know, there was the clip that the ESPN ABC broadcast played during the finals. I want to say it was game 3 or 4 where they had Kat in the huddle and he was like, hey, I know the offense isn't going right now. Just keep playing defense. And eventually, whether we're getting in the paint, whether we're hitting three-point shots, like, we'll figure that part out. But we have to have the one thing that we know we can do that we can sit on, like, and continue to do and keep us in this basketball game. The Celtics used to be able to do that, which sort of made the dry spells a little bit more, you know, manageable. Whereas, to your point, Derek White, man, it was tough sledding for him this postseason. And he's a really dang good player and a really good dang good defender, too. It wasn't there. But they have to have that one thing that you know, hey, no matter what is happening in this basketball game, we can lean on this to at least keep us in the ballgame. And they didn't quite have that this year in the same type of way. Obviously, not having

Resistência.

0: 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And I'm just told that Schwarber just hit his third home run. And we were talking earlier about him hitting two in one inning, which went basically to the moon. So, see, there's no hyperbole here on Prime Time. We tell you the facts, and we put it in perspective. How about the best play of the day? No, we will not exaggerate. We are going to pinpoint who is going to be crowned in that department next on ESPN Radio and ESPN App.
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1: 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The spotlight shines on a heated rivalry. The New York Mets step into hostile territory to face Kyle Schwarber and the Philadelphia Phillies. 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
1: Here's the show's moment, coming up Monday. How should the Lakers approach their offseason? Well, that's one of their biggest fans,

2, the Miami Riot record-setting inaugural season, a bold

So he makes this features app that he's invested in, somehow he's making money on that. Is this all some big massive ploy by Giannis? Is it? I don't know. According to Wendy, the tax have intensified.

in the World Cup, their first two specifically, for the first time since 1930, and things heating up on the diamond, including what's going on in Atlanta between the Braves and the Brewers this weekend, two division leaders with Atlanta taking the first two games in that series. This primetime on ESPN Radio, ESPN app, SiriusXM Channel 80, presented by Progressive Insurance. He's Harry Lyon.

Prime Time's Highlight of the Day. Going to be the final when all these bins are all the way around.

0: result, which is a World Series. But hey, if Spencer Strider gets healthy, Ronald Acuna gets healthy, I'm going to be a happy guy. I do want to toot my own horn here just a little bit, because as we're getting ready to go on the air, you know, we're kind of deciding, hey, we're going on at 6:30 or 7 o'clock. I think I'm allowed to pull the curtain back on this. And it was 3-2. And I told everybody in the back, and they remember this because they heard me say it, hey, you know what the Braves like to do? They like to make ninth inning magic. So I think that they're going to do something here. Now, did I say Ozzy Albies was going to hit a two-run home run? I didn't say that. But I did call some Braves magic, and magic is what we got, baby.
1: Well, that is why I am crowning you a soothsayer, a good omen, however you want to spin it. You have a feel for your team, and you certainly pushed away any of the naysayers who thought that the game was already wrapped up, it was done. Who would have known that the Braves would be celebrating at home in walk-off fashion? And there you go. So, I don't know, would you want to throw out a prediction for the series finale on Sunday? Do I dare put you on the spot in that department? Are they going to take out the Bruins and sweep the Bruins?
0: I think they've only lost two or three series all year, and there's a bunch of good sweeps in there. Why not add one more to the cupboard?
1: There you go. Okay, well, speaking of predictions, that will now bring us back to the NBA. We thought maybe the NBA gods would cooperate, and before we wrap up the show, that we'd have some closure to Giannis' trade after we read you the Tim Reynolds, Associated Press NBA writer based in Miami, who had sort of maybe had alluded to the fact that he may be ending up in South Beach. But before we get to that,

0: 1,000%. I mean, we, again, did the Brown, Tatum, do we break them up thing before the Celtics won a championship. They won a championship. It basically nullified the idea of that. If we were having this conversation before the Celtics won a championship, then I would probably say, you know what, yeah, he's going to go to Boston. I really thought Bobby's thoughts on the checklist for Miami make a ton of sense, and it's also one of the reasons why I feel like this has to be the trade. And I think the one thing, again, that Milwaukee is probably thinking is, all right, well, if we don't love what we're going to get, we just won't move on from him. And I don't necessarily think that that is out of the cards. But to your point, I don't think it's necessarily out of the question for a third team to get involved to make this happen. I think both teams would rather see it happen than not. And to me, I think that will end up being enough to get this done eventually. Unfortunately, it's probably not going to be in the next 7 minutes, but that's okay.
1: We'll survive under the circumstances. Accordingly, they're not prioritizing prime time compared to other things that they're weighing, the Bucks and the Heat. I also wonder,

0: that we've had, and the fact that Jimmy Haslam came out and put a deadline on it. And I don't think he necessarily did that because he was doing that for himself. I think he did that because he's tired of this, right? You don't usually hear an owner come out and just say that. It sounds like they are tired of Giannis. They are tired of this back and forth. They want to know where the franchise stands and where it's going. And so because of that, I think that they're probably going to be less inclined to take Harry Giannis in this situation as opposed to had this been the first, like I said, go-around on trade talks.
1: And Harry mentioned Jimmy Haslam. No, we are not making this up. He owns the Browns, and he's got a 25% stake.

0: this going elsewhere. And that has to be a first.
1: Hey, forget them players, right? Not critics, but players. that's not an offseason that I would sign up for as an owner. Batista's their own, right?

everyone's sporting like with Evan Cohen, Chris Canty, and Nina Schmelman. Everyone is telling us that the 2026 NBA draft is filled with generational talent. That is the clear-cut number one choice. We'll talk about it on Sports Center at 6 a.m. Eastern, right here on ESPN Radio.

at Thanksgiving level. 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

0: Jason Statham. Are you mad at that? I didn't have that today. I thought he was satisfied with it. 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

0: Prince of US Open for Wyndham Clark. After three rounds, he maintains a comfortable lead atop the leaderboard. The lead is 6 strokes over 4 other golfers. He's at 7-under after finishing even today in round 3. Now to baseball, where the Phillies are beating the Mets 15-3 in the night. Bryce Harper is set for the cycle. Kyle Schwarber has hit 3 home runs in the night. Meanwhile, the Guardians picked up a win against the Astros in Houston.
1: The 1-2. Swung on, and that's hit high in the air to right. This is deep. Way back there. Pablo Pesina. He's done it again. Second time tonight. What a night going for Travis Pesina.
0: The Pavin WGA 1100. The Guardians beat the Astros 8-1. They're in first in the AL Central. The Braves get a walk-off of the night. They top the Brewers 4-3. Reds brought the Yankees 10-2. Manny Machado was really on homer in the 10th. Padres over the Rangers 6-4. At the World Cup earlier, the Netherlands beat Sweden 5-1. Germany topped Ivory Coast by a count of 2-1. And just ending now, Ecuador and Caraco in a scoreless draw. NBA news, according to ESPN, Sham Sharani, NBA Chicago Colin Gillespie is returning to Phoenix for the 4-year, $48 million deal. How is baseball World Series today? Oklahoma beats North Carolina 9-3. They can win the title in afternoon. WNBA dream over the Fever 113-96 despite 26 points in the day from Caitlin Clark.
2: Here's Michelle's moment of coming up Monday. Now that the 25-26 NBA season is officially over, it's time to look ahead to the NBA offseason and which team has a chance to improve themselves the most. 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

0: June 20th, 2026. And this is Game Night.
1: Giannis, the missing of the midnight field, and Harris has ignited the Dinger Dagger. Two homers, five of them spinning in. Jassar Harris, and a big, big step towards the College World Series Finals. It is Game Night here on ESPN Radio, ESPN App, Sirius XM, Channel 8, Margin Home, Delaware. I remember my own name at some point this evening. We have presented by Progressive Insurance. A lot to get to here, and we'll start right off the top here now with the College World Series and Oklahoma. Pulling off an upset win here today over number 5 North Carolina, 9-3 in a 14-hit barrage. And joining us now, Jassar Harris, Oklahoma outfielder, went 3-for-4 today in the victory. Jassar, welcome. You're almost seemingly defying odds. You're knocked off number 7 Alabama, number 3 Georgia, and now here you are taking the first game of the College World Series. It's got to be a pretty

the Sooners take game one of the College World Series against North Carolina. Top of the lineup really came through tonight, including a chance for two bombs. I mean, you know, this order sets up so well for you guys from top to bottom. How do you guys continue to keep finding ways to put the bat on the ball?

to Sean Harris again, soon as outfit of joining us here on Game Night on ESPN Radio, the ESPN app. You know, I mean, outside of all the offense that you guys have put together, and certainly is noteworthy, the pitching has been stellar, and as is the defense. You shut out Alabama, you give up a total of 7 runs in 2 games.

0: 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There's access to the center there and so on.
1: What is it going to take to wrap this thing up tomorrow for you guys?
0: Confidence, and I would say, I mean, doing what we have done. I mean, the bats stay hot and the pitching pitch, so just simple as that.
1: Deshaun Harris, Oklahoma Outfitters, they defeat North Carolina in game one of the College World Series, can clinch it with a win in game two. Congratulations on the win tonight. Best of luck going forward. We appreciate the time.
0: Thank you.
1: All right, big win. Listen, big win. After win for here, Oklahoma. I mean, it's been an incredible path for them. To continue to knock out. I mean, look at the teams that they took care of, Alabama, Georgia, and hopefully could take care of North Carolina and win this whole thing. Game two of the series will be June 21st, coming up at 2:30 on ABC. All right, tune in for baseball action tomorrow as the Phillies host the Mets. 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
2: The Miami Heat have been trying to win Giannis for months.
3: If anybody can make that kind of trade where Giannis is going to fit your basketball team, to me, that team makes the most sense.
4: The Miami

0: playoff season has officially begun. You know, look, I think when it comes down to it here, this will be the move that's going to set the bar for the entire offseason. And I wonder how this is all going to go down, but it looks like it's getting closer to happening. And I don't know how many teams are going to wait on this here, D. I'm not sure, you know, if everybody's going to sit back and wait to see if this happens. It's probably in the best interest of the Bucks to do it before the draft and try to gain as much draft capital as possible. But who is the best fit for, in your eyes, for Giannis at this time? And who's most likely to pull this thing off?
1: Yeah, I mean, if you read the reports, it looks like it, you know, it could be the Heat. Now, of course, I mean, if you look at, if you read some of the reports, okay, what are the Heat giving up? Tyler Hero, Jamie Jacquez, Khalil Ware, 13th overall pick, which is solid. I mean, I think that, you know, if the Heat is able to pull this off, I mean, it makes them contenders to me. You still have Norman Powell. You still have Adebayo. You still have Davion Mitchell at your point. So, I mean, if they're able to pull this off, and then look, I mean, it wasn't, I mean, Jimmy Haslam, he says, we want to get Giannis situated. It doesn't necessarily mean they want to trade him. It makes all the sense in the world. But look, you know, it may not happen. I mean, it just may not happen. Prior to the draft, I should say.
0: Yeah, I mean, it's a difficult deal to do, right? I mean, just from Milwaukee's standpoint alone, they've got to find a willing partner. They've got to find somebody who can make the salaries match, and they've got to get the right compensation for this whole thing.

0: So Miami may be the leader, but that doesn't mean somebody else doesn't come out of the blue to do it. I mean, it was so interesting. Prior to, you know, a week plus ago, or at least this playoff run, a lot of people thought the Knicks would be one of the teams in the mix for Giannis. I don't think the Knicks want to break up what they have at this point in time. Now, I've said repeatedly, I don't think running it back is a great idea because it doesn't work anymore. But you certainly don't want to break everything up. Like, you make tweaks if you're the Knicks. You don't destroy what you just built and won a championship on for Giannis, even though it is Giannis Antetokounmpo.
1: No, absolutely not. If you're the Knicks, you don't want Giannis with all the momentum that the Knicks have. Now, as you know, there was some talk about the possibility of the Celtics and Jaylen Brown. If I'm the Celtics, he had a bit of a dust, but it seems to have died down. That's a team. I didn't think that was going to be a team that was going to win the championship anyway. I likened it, Zeno, a lot, and it's not the same thing. But I likened it to when Jordan came back for the Bulls. The Bulls did not win that year. So I didn't think that the Celtics would win it. Celtics are still very good, so I'm not even sure if that makes sense for the Celtics, in fact, to make that deal.
0: Well, look, you have to weigh out the short-term and the long-term if you're going to take on Giannis, right? Like, think about a team like the Warriors. Theoretically, it fits. Steph's at the end. Draymond's at the end. There's not much else. The cupboard's pretty bare there otherwise. Like, yeah, it makes sense, and it certainly puts the Warriors back in a different conversation than where they are now. Gets them out of the play-in. But the reality is that I don't know if that makes sense in the short term. That's more of a short-term deal, but it certainly don't know if it makes sense in the long term for Giannis. And how much is Milwaukee going to be favorable to what Giannis wants versus what's best for them? I mean, there's a lot of different factors here.
1: No, it's no question about

0: believe. So, I mean, we'll, you know, it may in fact not happen before the NBA draft, but, you know, ultimately we'll see.
1: Yeah, I again, the next 24, 48 hours will be very interesting. This is one of these things where it feels like the quicker it happens, the more likely it is to happen. The longer this thing drags out, you know, and you're not seeing teams unequivocally, you know, two teams come unequivocally to the table with, I agree, this is what we want, this is what we're looking for, and now we just got to make, you know, X, Y, and Z work, dot the I's, plus the T's. But if you quickly can't come to some level of, this is the compensation, and this is how we make the money work, then this thing could drag on longer than people expect. And the deadline's for action here, D, right? I mean, like, with the draft coming up, I don't know that there's a world where if it doesn't happen before the draft, it happens after. I don't know if that makes a ton of sense with that.
0: Yeah, I mean, it's a tough thing, and the thing about it, Giannis hasn't said he wants

0: trade Giannis, they're not even a pleasure team next year. Right? Like, this signals a full-on rebuild for the Bucks, and you know they're set up for a long haul going forward. So we'll continue to monitor the situation and see if a deal gets done here either tonight, tomorrow, or in the coming days. But up next, it's called soccer. I think they call it football. That's next. Game Night on ESPN Radio and the ESPN app.
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1: Here's Michelle Coleman and coming up Monday. 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
0: The Rich Eisen Show. Larry Winkler, everybody, because of you, I got to meet the great Patrick Mahomes. The man never has come to my house for dinner. You said that you would offer him chicken with reduction sauce, correct? Mashed potatoes and a vegetable. And I'm telling you, that steak is so good. He's rehabbing a knee. Is there anything you have ice? We have ice.
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1: Which teams are making moves and which teams need to just flat out move?

0: 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So USA gets a win on Friday 2-0 over Australia. And they are now moving on due to Turkey's loss, or Turkey A, whichever one you want to say. It's Turkey. What are they getting all fancy for? Why does soccer have to do that? Why do they have to just come up with names for things that aren't real names? It's a shutout, not a clean sheet. Just call it a shutout. Anyway, nonetheless, we'll get off my soapbox here. Manifest of the U.S. is moving on. Here's Mauricio Pochettino, the U.S. men's national team manager, and you heard a little bit there talking about his feeling after the win.
1: But today, even if I am not American, after the game, I was emotional because I think the Western Method was amazing, the fans were amazing, the rain reception, and the way that they supported us, and the way they celebrate the victory, they make it feel very emotional, and they are very emotional too.
0: So, the United States continue to move on here, and look, this final game that they're going to play against Turkey, means nothing. They've already advanced with their first two wins, and the way the rest of the group has played out, they're going to move on. So they are in a position here that's very, very fortunate. And I want to kind of ask your approach here in a minute to that final game, but let's hear some more from the players. Alex Freeman, men's national team defender, on the goal that he scored before half.
1: Yeah, I think before I said I didn't have to head. That's really good up and good up to the player, and we had a corner and went back to Sergio, and so we really took a shot, and I think for me, it was really trying to get the rebound in the left hand. And I was able to, you know, put it in the back of the net. I thought it was outside, and then that took a really long time. I was really anxious to see, you know, that it was a goal or not. And then it was, when it was a goal, I think I looked back and I saw my team playing on the other end, and then I ended up letting them stay there, and I think it was really very much in the end.
0: Well, again, another dominant performance here, and I think overall, feelings are high, feelings are good, and they should be. But I would tell you this, Donald, that they should still play their tails off in this final match. This is not a team that has earned any sort of clout or any sort of ability to go, hey, we're good, we're just going to focus on the next round. Like, they are not, to this point in the world stage, they have not been, and are not right now, people look at a team to fear, a team to beat, or anything else. It's great. I know they took care of things in group play, but I still would treat this match with every sense of urgency if I'm the United States.

fantastic. That's fantastic. And we understand that in World Cup play for the United States, it just hasn't

0: listen, I think, you know, managing the health of the players is one thing, and I don't think that's an issue, particularly, again, since, they are going to move on, so you certainly can manage that. But it's been two dominant performances. Now, again, do Paraguay and Australia represent, you know, really formidable opponents as far as what it's going to take to win this thing? I'm not the soccer expert, but I can look at the odds and tell you, those two teams are probably not in the top five, as far as favorites to win this thing. So if we're using that as somewhat of a measure here of where they are, I think that there is a lot more for this team to accomplish. Jeff Cameron, former men's national player and sports center, talked about what he made of the team's performance in the United States.
1: I thought it was excellent. Everybody

0: much they work for one another. You should see it. They believe in one another. And I really do think they believe they can win this World Cup. And I think it's inspired all of us. For me, they had to weather the storm in the second half. There was a couple opportunities, Australia, who put some pressure on us. We didn't have the cleanest second half, but we stayed resilient, we worked hard, and you know what? You can see the passion. It was excellent.
1: And again, who the United States is going to play is still to be determined. And again, as you mentioned, Pulisic didn't play in the last game. Probably not a reason to play him here with any sense. I mean, unless he feels like he's good enough to go and wants to get his legs underneath him for a little bit, just to test it out and see where it goes, I think that's something that could be worthwhile. But again, they don't have another game until next Wednesday on July 1st. So they have some considerable amount of time off here to rest this thing up and see where they got to go.

0: long time off. They don't play until July 1st, which is still, you know, 10 days away, so they have a chance to, well, they play again, but they don't have their next match that matters until the 1st, so we'll continue to keep our eye on the United States. Up next, can they run it back again? We'll find out. 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
1: Coming up on the Monday edition, I run sports for that, with Evan Cohen, Chris Canty, and me, Michelle Smallman. Now that the 25-26 NBA season is officially over, it's time to look ahead to the NBA offseason and which team has a chance to improve themselves the most. It's on Sports Night, 6 a.m. Eastern, right here on ESPN.

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2: I saw on Twitter that there was a mock-up picture of F, and it said the four kings of New York. One was Eli, one was Jeter, one was Brunson, and one was Messier. Jeter won the most, but Messier won the biggest at the time. And the Giants had won twice with Parcells, and then they won twice with Coughlin. And Brunson's won the latest biggest.

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0: starts at the third of the golf course. He's at 7-under after he finished even on the day. To baseball, a big night in Philadelphia for a pair of Phillies. Kyle Schwarber hit 3 home runs. Bryce Harper hit for the cycle against the Mets.
1: On Harper, here's the pitch. Swung on right to his left center field. That'll be down for a hit. It's going to go up the alley and all the way to the wall. Turner will score. Schwarber is coming around third. He's going to score. Harper's going to try for third. The throw home is not in time. Harper throws his hands in the air. Bumps a fist. He's got a triple, and he's just hit for the cycle.

0: cents. Then back at a four-year deal worth $48 million. The College Baseball World Series, Oklahoma beats North Carolina 9-3 in game one of a best of three. They go for the championship tomorrow afternoon on ABC. WNBA tonight, the Wings edge the Sky 93-92.
1: Here's Michelle's moment coming up Monday. How should the Lakers approach their offseason? We'll ask one of their biggest fans, Ice Cube, and he joins us at 9:30 a.m. Eastern. It's in sports from 6 a.m. Eastern, right here on ESPN Radio, ESPN 2, and ESPN U.
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0: It's a surreal

0: get to the Knicks in a second. I got to ask you a question over here, real quick. Totally unrelated to the Knicks. Okay? Because we just heard the update about Bryce Harper hitting for the cycle. And I had a thought in my head. What would be, if you were a professional baseball player, what's cooler to you? Hitting for the cycle or throwing a no-hitter? Now, before you answer, let's just put some context to this. 351 times a player is hit for the cycle by 322 players. So you see where the numbers are. 327 officially recognized no-hitters in Major League Baseball. So they're not the same. Would you rather have a no-hitter or hit for the cycle?
1: No-hitter, particularly in this day and age, much harder to do. All right, you know, hitting for the—I mean, that's cool. Like, and that's hard. Both of them are hard to do because, especially when you're hitting for that cycle, you need that triple. That's the hardest thing to get in the cycle. But I would say that no-hitter, it's harder to do these days. Guys aren't going complete games anymore. Like sometimes you may have a team.
0: The strikeout rate is a lot higher now in baseball than it's ever been before.
1: Yeah, but the guys are not.
0: See, I would go the cycle. That's just okay. Me. I'm a meathead. Because I'm a meathead. And I think hitting is cool. Chicks dig the long ball. And all those things. So I would go for the cycle. That's me. So congratulations to Bryce Harper hitting for the cycle. All right. This is SportsCenter, an interview podcast from Rich Eisen featuring SportsCenter legends. 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This is SportsCenter presented by Gusto. All right. Back to the Knicks here because that's a lot more fun to talk about, at least for me. And the amazing run that they've been on here. And a lot of talk about repeating automatically comes up whenever we crown a champion. It's like, oh, how quickly can they repeat? Well, I always sort of scoff at that logic and that, you know, idea, especially, you know, the championship's not even a week old. But the Knicks are not the favorite to repeat. In fact, they're the fourth favorite. There are three teams with better odds than them. I said a moment ago when we were talking about running it back, I think it's a terrible idea. I think the Knicks still need to make improvements. I think they need to try to tweak the roster, find different ways to make themselves better. But they do have a bunch of players who are hitting free agency. Jose Alvarado has a player option, things of that nature. So what will this whole team look like coming back here? Stephen A. Smith on First Take, the Knicks' upcoming contract negotiations.
2: Your star player set the tone by, you know, passing or waiting a year and signing for an additional $113 million. And instead signed a year earlier at $113 million less, specifically so they can add pieces that he wanted to the squad in order to make this happen. And he delivered. Nobody else is in a position to demand the max. That's the reality of the situation. Certainly you want to get paid, but the objective is to continue to try and win championships, particularly if you're in New York City. And the fallout from it, or the benefit from it, is the endorsement deals and all of this other stuff, because these brothers going to make money off the court like they never believed. To be a champion representing New York, the endorsement deals that are coming their way, trust you me, that it's going to be like unlike anything that they have seen in their career. Make no mistake about it. And they're going to benefit exponentially from that, because that's the reality, and it's inescapable.

0: is a little bump in salary, right? And I think that that is absolutely a you know, thing that happens. Like, it's normal. You know, it's just what happens here. So having to keep everybody together, do players want to wait to take them more money? Do they want to wait to see what their situation can look like a year down the road? I mean, it's very difficult to figure out at this point in time. I mean, if you fast forward one more year, you know, Carl Anthony Towns is an unrestricted free agent. Josh Hart is an unrestricted free agent. So those are two of your starters who could be gone. And, you know, the idea of wanting to lock them up and keep them around certainly is appetizing. But at this point in time, it's like, okay, what do you want to do? You know, how do you want to approach this? How do you want to try and see what happens? And I think that, you know, they have a lot of things to figure out here and what they want to do in bringing this roster back. But the players who are here, there's a sense that they would want to stay together, I think.
1: I believe that 100% for what they did for that city. Been 53 years, right? You're beloved. This is a team that is now beloved.

0: And oh, by the way, four of their five players in their starting lineup are eligible for extensions at this point. Josh Hart, OG Anunoby, Jalen Brunson, and Mikal Bridges are all eligible for extensions if they choose to go down that road, just because of the way the NBA salary cap structure sets up. You know, and how do you not, if Jalen Brunson went to management and said, you know what, I took less money to put this team together, now I want my money, how do you say no to him? You can't. But I don't think you would do that. We don't think that, but would you look at him sideways? But would you look at him sideways if he did? I would not. I would not. Of course not, right? But that, I mean, that was the whole objective. That's why he took. But he got the objective. So the point is now it's, hey, I did for you. Now you do for me. I brought you a championship. Now break me off, because that's the way this business goes.
1: It does. But, I mean, it could happen, but I don't think it will. And I think, again, this is a team that's in. To repeat as champions in New York, those guys are all about that. Jalen Brunson, I got to believe, is all about that. Right? You've already got this iconic status. You wanna break that up because you want more money now? Jalen Brunson doesn't strike me as that kind of person.
0: I think you're being very, very sort of, what's the word I'm looking for here? Brunson already makes, you know, by NBA standards, you know, money that is untouchable. Josh Hart doesn't, right? I mean, he's not making that kind of money. I mean, if you look at the salary structure for next year, right, of their starting five, Carl Anthony Towns makes the most. OG Anunoby is second. Jalen Brunson, third. Mikal Bridges is fourth, and Josh Hart is fifth. He's only making $20.9 million next year. Only making $20.9 million. Sideways for taking more money. If the whole thing were to fall apart, okay, and even if one guy wants to be the bad guy and says, hey, fellas, listen, I got to do this for me, I got to do this for my family, whatever else, whatever the reasons may be, if he's saying all those things, okay, and even if it all falls apart and they don't win again, any of those guys ever paying for a meal in New York City again?
1: Nope. Yeah.
0: When they come back in 15 years to celebrate this team, anybody booing those dudes?
1: Nope.
0: Their legacy is set. There's nothing.

0: Smith, you heard it in the quote, in the soundbite that, you know, listen, they'll have endorsements in New York for the rest of their lives. They'll be fine. But since when has anybody who's ever made $50 million not won $55 million? Since when has anybody who's ever made $100 million not won $110 million? Like, that's the sports world we live in. How much money does one person need? I don't have the answer to that. I know what I need, but that's a whole different conversation. So I think when it comes to this team and the reality and the high of this championship is going to come down for a minute when the business of the NBA takes over. And James Dolan has already said he's not going into the second apron. He's not going into the second apron, I should say. He said, quote, it would be suicidal to do so. So he's drawing a line in the sand saying, you guys can ask whatever you want, but here's how I'm going to run this team, and everybody's going to have to learn to live with that. And, oh, by the way, you know, it's one of those things where you can run it back next year, and you can have some guys who are disgruntled, and they're going to play their hearts out, but if they come up short, guess what happens after next year? Bye-bye. Yep, bye-bye, because somebody else is going to break me off because I just won a championship to New York. I mean, like, that's the reality of this business here. Now, fortunately, all these guys by NBA standards are fairly old. I mean, they're starting five. The youngest one is OG Anunoby at 29. Brunson and Bridges are 30. Hart and Towns are 31. So these guys, to your point, they may have a desire to say, hey, I want to finish my career here. No matter what happens, I want to finish my career here. And they may look at exactly where I said it. I'll take the endorsement money. I'll take all the other money I'm going to get. Don't really need a, quote, big NBA salary to change my financial position. That may be the case because of where they are in their careers. But I guarantee you, any of these guys were 5 years younger, we'd be having a much different conversation.
1: Yeah. And again, I mean, to be clear, just next year. Let's see what happens. Let's see what happens in 26 and 27, and then we move beyond it. But I think the Knicks have an excellent opportunity to repeat. Whatever in terms of the odds of who's coming, who's the Knicks are coming out of the East next year. We'll go from there, whether it's OKC or whether they take on the Spurs.
0: Hey, from your lips to God's ears. I don't know if I believe that yet, but I'll certainly be waiting for it. All right, up next, should you take a big swing for a big arm? That's next game on ESPN Radio and the ESPN app.
2: 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The New York Mets step into hostile territory to face Cash Robber in the Philadelphia Phillies. 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
2: 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The New York Mets step into hostile territory to face Kyle Schwarber and the Philadelphia Phillies. 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

0: 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Tarek Skubal could be on the move here as we start to approach the trade deadline in Major League Baseball. We are rounding out the month of June. July 31st will ultimately be the day. And we talk about Tarek Skubal, who is a pending free agent. Tigers likely don't have the money to sign him and get him forward, so it looks like he'll be on the move. Jeff Passan, ESPN senior MLB insider, says everybody's interested in trading for Skubal at the deadline.
1: Nobody can't use the best pitcher in the world. And that's the thing about the trade deadline, guys.

back very quickly from that injury. What's the long-term effects of that? What does that look like? Don't really know at this point in time. Testaroni on the baseball tonight.

0: Tyler Kettner, athletic senior baseball writer on the Rich Eisen show. But, I mean, look, as Jeff Passan said, everybody wants Schuler. It's just a question of who can get him. And look, if it's going to be a big market team, I would think that an extension would be with the trade. You never know about these kind of things, but, here's the interesting thing, okay, that the Major League Baseball new playoff format, which, you know, school guys like me hate, I don't need this many wild card teams, I think it's a waste, but that said, it keeps teams in this thing longer, and if you start to just look at the standings right now, you know, for as bad as the Houston Astros are, they're 3 games out of a wild card spot, right? I mean, the Miami Marlins are a game out of a wild card spot. Like, I'm not presuming either one of those teams would be in the market to go get a guy like Schuler, but the reality is that it's hard to know who's really gonna make the push forward and what they really expect and what they're willing to give away for it, because you know you're not really sure of what your playoff position is gonna look like.
1: To me, and I don't know all the particulars in terms of you know what you'd have to give up, but to me, the team in your neck of the woods would be the team, the Atlanta Braves.
0: Yes,
1: they could use some left-handed pitching to go along with a guy like a Chris Sale. They are what, 8 games ahead of the Phillies in the East. I think they're going to kind of run away with. I don't see the Phillies catching them. I think they're going to kind of run away with that. They're only a half game back of the Dodgers, right? So to me, that's a good team. And the thing about him maybe coming back that was also mentioned in the audio that you played, I mean, look, would Detroit in fact be able to get him back? They tried to lowball him in arbitration, offered him $19 million, he got $32 million. I mean, you know, he may remember that in terms of trying to get him back. But right now, that team in Atlanta, I think, could be the team that could get him, and if they did, watch out.
0: Yeah, I mean, certainly, listen, that would make them one of the, you know, obviously, you know, teams that you're eyeing to win the whole thing if they can get a hold of him. I'm not sure if they have the prospects to be able to do it at this point in time, and that's the hard part of what they're willing to give away to get a guy like him. If it's not the Braves, Buster Olney on the Baseball Tonight podcast talked about some of the teams involved in the Schuler talks.

0: team with the capital and the farm system and young players to be able to pull it off. And for where they are right now, three games behind the Yankees, and this is a team I think, you know, we don't talk about enough, and they've hit a little bit of a skids over the last month, month plus, but for the first month and a half of the year, they're the best team in the American League, and I think they could be back there again. But it's one of those things where they're trading him for a hired gun because clearly Tampa Bay doesn't pay anybody. So this is a two-month deal to get Tarik Skubal for the Rays.
1: Yeah, I mean, I think that, you know, look, to your point in terms of that East and the Yankees, I'm not going to say running away with it. I mean, obviously Aaron Judge is hurt, but the Rays could make a nice little run there, right? So I like what Buster is saying about the Rays as one of those teams, but, man, for me, I like those Rays. And again, I get it with the pieces in terms of the farm system, and maybe the Rays don't have that. Okay, but if they are able to pull it off, that's the team I think he should go. I would like to see him go to.
0: If the Rays were to pull it off, it would be very reminiscent, and I'll hit the rewind button here, the year that the Brewers acquired CC Sabathia just for the run to the postseason. It came up short, but that's what it feels like it would be, because obviously they didn't sign and the Yankees did, but regardless, that's a spot where I think if that's the case, again, it's a short-term deal for the Tampa Bay Rays. Certainly they'll throw things upside down in a very wide-open American League, to say the least. So we'll see where the Skubal goes and how that all comes up here at the trade deadline. Up next, was it an overlooked blunder? It's Game Night on ESPN Radio, the ESPN app, and SiriusXM channel 80.
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0: It's Saturday, June 20th, 2026, and this is Game Night. 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He's Delaware, I'm Mark Zinner. 888-SAY-ESPN, 888-729-3776. 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The bow is on the NBA season, and it's always fun to look back at how the Knicks crafted this championship and the roster that they put together, and give a ton of credit to Leon Rose and the entire Knicks organization. Every single move they met along the way was met with conjecture, was met with speculation, was met with doubt. It was met with a whole bunch of questions whether the Knicks were making the right move, particularly when they signed Jalen Brunson 4 years ago. No one thought he could lead him to a championship. He has proved them all wrong. Here's Rich Eisen on the Rich Eisen Show about Brunson being a top five player in the NBA. Who has the most clutch points in the NBA playoffs for the last three seasons? Who just did what Michael Jordan did? Who just brought a chip to New York City? Who just gave Patrick Ewing the smile of his life? Who just did all that? An NBA top five player. Keep that one.
1: Yeah, you can, and you'll do it to your own peril at this point in time. But I think the other part of this, that, you know, with Jalen Brunson that we're seeing is simply that, you know, not everything needs to be judged immediately. You can kind of let things play out for a little bit. And write the ending of the story when it's officially over. And Brunson proved all of his doubters wrong. And the Mavericks who drafted him, and look at that. Oh, by the way, you go back to that draft, there's only two players who have a championship from that draft, and one of them happens to be Jalen Brunson. The other happens to be Shai Gilgeous-Alexander. Not Trae Young at the top of that draft, not Luka Doncic. But we asked the question about the Dallas Mavericks, who have been the brunt of many jokes over the past year plus. Great a mistake for the Mavs, and let Brunson walk, or trading Luka?
2: Well, of course, in retrospect, it's letting Brunson walk for two reasons. One, you would have never gotten to the Luka trade had Brunson still been there.
1: True. Okay?
2: Number two, that 22-23 team was bad. The year after they let Brunson walk, that was a team that was bad. And I would also add, you know, that the team that made it to the NBA Finals may have had a better shot of winning the NBA Finals in 24. So for me, it's letting Brunson walk.
1: Yeah, I mean, I said this after Luka was traded. As much as it was not a balanced trade, as much as it rocked the NBA, as much as it was a situation where the Mavericks certainly made a risky move, I continue to remind everybody, hey, you know, this doesn't mean that the Lakers are going to win it all. Like, we can wait on this thing. Objectively, you can judge the trade as a bad trade. Like, again, based off the balance of what they got in return, likely wasn't enough for a player of Luka's stature. But that said, in 5 or 10 years from now, we may look back on it and go, sure, it rocked the NBA, but it netted zero for both teams. And at the end of the day, that's really a wash.
2: Yeah, I mean, you know, like as you said, we'll see. I mean, I like Luka with the Lakers, and we can talk more about that. I think that the whatever moves the Lakers are making really are setting themselves up to me for 27-28 anyway. But that can be another conversation. But yeah, I mean, we don't get to this point. Like Jalen Brunson is, it goes without saying that he's a top

0: situation that exists is that, you know, Lupa may never win a title, and Brunson may be the only guy who does, and if that's the scenario, then guess what? You know, you're sitting here in a situation where, yes, you traded two amazing players, you let go of two amazing players that were you initially drafted, you know, and had in your organization for the first time they bounced a basketball in the NBA. But if Brunson wins a title and Luka never does, revisionist history will tell us that letting Brunson walk was the bigger mistake. I'm a Knicks fan, I'll always be a Knicks fan. Jalen Brunson is the greatest Knick of my lifetime, inside of Patrick Ewing. That said, like, Luka's objectively a much better player than Brunson. I don't really think that's a debate.
1: No.
0: I don't know that that's really a controversial statement in any size, way, shape, or form. Like, okay, Brunson's a top five player. Is he better than Luka? Is he better than Giannis? Is he better than Tatum? Maybe. Might be an argument for Tatum, but, like, is he better than SGA? Reasonable minds could choose to disagree, but the reality is that objectively, when you're talking about Luka, he's a better player than Brunson. Now, that doesn't always mean a better player wins a title, but revisionist history will tell us if Luka never wins one on his own, that Brunson was the player that they should have kept.
1: I agree that I had to think about that when you were saying that. I was trying to see how. Luka is the better player, no question about it. But in clutched, we don't know what Luka is. You know, outside of the 24 finals, what

0: trip with the Lakers. Yeah, I mean, I don't know that one way or another, you know, him winning a championship changes the level of him as a player, comparatively speaking to Brunson. But Brunson's clutchness and his leadership and everything else that matters, and, you know, the guy you send, I mean, that's probably the bigger argument, right? I mean, who do you want to send your team around right now? Luka Doncic or Jalen Brunson?
1: Brunson.
0: I can't necessarily disagree with you. Like, objectively, I can't sit here and go, yeah, that's a, you're 100% wrong. Like, there's a valid argument that Brunson is the guy right now. If we were to start a new draft with all the players, okay, in the NBA for next year, would Brunson go ahead of Luka? Maybe. Yeah, I think there's a world where that happens. I mean, it's just a question of what you value more than anything else. And Brunson has continually showed you the makeup of who he is and the makeup of his game and why he's such a big player for any team. That said, you know, there's also an argument you might take Brunson over Luka, but are you taking Brunson over Giannis? Are you taking Brunson over SGA? Are you taking Brunson over Tatum?
1: Yeah, I mean, I wouldn't go that far. Maybe not SGA, not Tatum. One of the reasons I would take him over Luka, he's available. That's part of the problem with the Lakers last year. Like, Luka wasn't available. It's hurt. Right? So even just right. So from that vantage point, and by the way, when Brunson is hurt, he plays. So just from that vantage point, I would take Brunson over Luka.
0: Yeah, and that's, you know, availability, the most important ability, right? Like, that's the reality of where we are with this whole thing. But it's interesting. I mean, you know, the context of this will continue to take shape. As I said, the whole thing isn't written yet. I mean, part of my concern with the Knicks running it back again the way they are is they were incredibly fortunate when it came to lack of injuries. Not only in the postseason, but in the regular season as well. I mean, Brunson missed, I think, a couple of weeks with a hamstring strain or something in his lower body. But regardless, the point is that, like, you can't expect to get that same level of injury fortune for a second straight year. And that's part of what, to me, makes it look like, you know, there's plenty of time to decide what this is all going to be before we have to make any definitive conclusions of what the Mavericks, you know, where their biggest mistake was. But compounding, right, they're both bad mistakes at this point. Neither one of them looks good. There's not a world where you're saying, okay, you can give up one over the other, but you gave both up. And that's part of the problem for Dallas, and that continues to be what's going to plague this organization going forward until they get this thing right. All right, up next, is he worth the risk and the headache? That's next game on ESPN Radio and the ESPN app.
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0: 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Once in our dial web, 888. Say ESPN, 888-729-3776. Then it shows me, should have alleviated a headache for a whole lot of individuals across the board here by choosing to go to the supplemental draft instead of trying to stay at Texas Tech, because Lord knows the bullback was heavy and swift, and it was not going to go away anytime soon. Furthermore, when it came to the legal process of this whole thing, D, it was going to probably play out over multiple different weeks, and who knows how many games, as you heard in the clip, who knows how many games he would have been available for and able to play at that point in time. But still, the question for Sorsby going forward is, what does the rest of his football career look like in the NFL? There haven't been many supplemental draft picks that have really worked out for a variety of different reasons. It's not because they were supplemental picks, and it's just because, guess what? If you're not drafted at the top of the draft, that means that your talent is not where it needs to be. And guys go to the supplemental draft because they're scouted well and they sort of profile well, but for one reason or another, they had to take an alternate route. So we're not sure if anybody's going to take them in the supplemental draft. The NFL doesn't have to grant them a supplemental draft. None of these things have to happen yet. But the reality is that this is a quarterback-starved league. It will continue to be. It always will be. And teams are always looking for a franchise quarterback. Here's Mike Tannenbaum, ESPN NFL front office insider on Sports Alike, saying that NFL teams can explain away almost anything for a QB.
1: There's a lot of people in the league that

0: that's just the sort of Teflon nature of the NFL. I mean, look, Henry Ruggs tried to get out of prison. He was denied parole, but had he been granted parole, guess what? Somebody would have signed him. Somebody would have brought him back to the league just because the reality is that NFL teams can always look at that and go, well, it's not as bad as this. It's not as bad as that, right? I mean, it's, and I don't want to, you know, bring up bad, you know, other things, but it's not Aaron Hernandez. It's not Ray Rice. It's not, you know, things of that nature where, you know, you just can't overcome it. You bet on the game. I'm not condoning it in any size, way, shape, or form, but I am telling you that, guess what? Teams are still willing to give guys a second chance.
1: I think a lot of times we equate college football to the NFL. This is not college. It's not college football. Okay, to your point about Ray Rice. Ray Rice, I think his last year, and of course not condoning what he did, but his last year with the Ravens, he was averaging less than 3 yards a carry. If he were a top running back in the National Football League, he would have still been playing. Okay, very similar to this situation –

0: to go after and really has to explain anything. The reality is that if you can play and you can help a team win, I mean, Michael Vick was brought back into the NFL. I mean, you know, again, I'm not making any comments one way or another about what these individuals did wrong, but the reality is that they were all given another opportunity. Some guys are given second chances, some guys are given third chances and fourth chances and so on. So it's not hard to understand why a team would look in the other direction and say, this guy can help us win, he can be part of our team, could be a franchise quarterback for the future, we're going to take a chance on him. Where he lands still remains to be seen. Mike Tannenbaum, again, on Sportsman, I talked about the teams that could be landing spots for Sportsman.
1: I think it's a non-obvious team. I'll be specific.

0: those organizations, someone's going to look at this as an unexpected opportunity.
1: At a minimum, you can bring him on your roster to increase his value and then trade him for something else if you don't want to go in that direction. I mean, it's opportunities galore here for teams who want to look at Branch Hornsby as somebody who could help them. Again, you know, what he is at the NFL level, nobody knows at that point in time. I think somebody's going to be willing to find out. And if he doesn't get a supplemental draft, guess what happens? He ends up being an undrafted free agent and somebody signs him anyway. So he's going to end up on an NFL roster. I mean, it's not that he's not going to end up on an NFL roster. It's just a question of what, if anybody's willing to give anything up for him to go get him. But what I mean is that if you take him in a supplemental draft, you lose that draft pick the following year in the actual NFL draft. So that's part of the reason why teams are cautious about doing this. And they may say, look, I like him. I want him, but I'm not willing to give up any draft capital for him. If he's available as a free agent, we'll go get him. And we'll offer him a deal that nobody else will. And he'll be on our team, and that's the reality of this whole scenario. So nobody's going to sit here and condone what Hornsby did, and we understand the level of no-no and how bad it is for betting on the sport. I don't really have much, tolerance for it from the standpoint of you knew it was illegal before you did it. It's not a question of and I'm not making any definitive statements about what his illness is and the length of it, but the reality is that you knew you couldn't do it regardless. So we are in a world where we can explain away anything, but Hornsby is going to, wherever he gets, he's going to have to face the music with the media in front of a microphone on his own.
2: Yeah, I mean, again, I think he's seeking, and I'm the least person to, I don't bet. Okay, so what he did, I think, is egregious. To me,

0: asshole advocate for these rules being in place and people following them and then throwing the absolute book at everybody who chooses to break them. So if it was up to me, you know, if I was commissioner of the NFL, I would have already banned him for life from the league. You're not allowed here. Sorry. See ya. All right, up next, the party in the USA game night on ESPN Radio.
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2: I have a better name than Brooklyn New York, but at least I'm a hell of a life. They should have suspended River Rabbit. I'm happy they did it. I better get a bad set. Sit that man in the blender.

Mr. Shuttleman, comment on how should the Rovers approach their off-season?

0: Has a six-stroke lead over four of the golfers. He is at seven under for the tournament. He went even on the day. Four of the golfers are seven back in the lead. Now to baseball, where the Dodgers are going for their fifth win in a row, but they trail the Orioles at home in the 6-3-0. Twins going up the Diamondbacks 7-0. Angels lead the A's 2-0. Mariners trail the Red Sox 2-1. Seattle trying to hold on the first in the AL West. And the Rockies lead the Pirates by a count of 2-1. Earlier, the Phillies beat the Mets 15-3. Bryce Harper hit the cycle, while Kyle Schwarber added three home runs. At the World Cup, Ecuador and Carrasco played to a scoreless draw. The Netherlands beat Sweden 5-1. Germany over Ivory Coast 2-1. Meanwhile, the top spot in Group D clinched. On his bit of SiriusXM was on ESPN Radio talking about Team USA, who they might play first in the knockout round.
1: Now, you listen to that, that's, let's take the winner with Bosnia and Herzegovina. Which would be a good draw for the U.S. It would be a very good draw. And if they get over them, then they could get Belgium. Now, that might be a different kettle of fish, because Belgium have gone through a golden age of players.
0: The U.S. has one more Group D game on Thursday before the knockout round. NBA news. For the ESPN, Sean Serrano, and free agent guard Colin Gillespie is returning to Phoenix.

0: USA.
1: There is a party in the USA. It is Game Media, the ESPN League, the ESPN App, Series XM, Channel 80, Mark Center, Donald Webb, presented by Progressive Insurance, 888-7-ESPN, 888-729-3776. Not Miley Cyrus, but it's a catchy tune. It'll always be a catchy tune. Can't get mad at it. So the United States defeats Australia 2-0, and because of Turkey's loss, Turkey, the Canadian way to say it, Turkey, they are now officially on to the next round. They have won their group, and they will move on. They have one more game against Turkey to play. The actual group, beyond group stage, doesn't start until July 1st, so they got 10 days until that match gets underway here. But, I mean, what the United States has done has become, you know, it's captivating people quickly. You know, one of the coolest things I saw, and it's one of the cool things about social media, somebody put together a montage of, like, reactions from every city across the United States with all these huge, massive watch parties, people, you know, in the streets, and the game being, similar to what we saw in New York City with the Knicks, and the game being broadcast on some sort of projection, and everybody just going absolutely bonkers. Like, it just reminds you that sports always ultimately is the one thing that can unify everybody, right?
0: No, it's no question about that. What the U.S. is doing right now is very special. I mean, I didn't have a chance to see the game against Paraguay. I watched intently.

0: competition to this point. So we'll see, but you gotta be excited about the momentum. And it's on U.S. soil, like, too. Yeah, but that's the other thing. It's like it's right here at home in the various cities, and of course in Seattle yesterday.
1: Callum Williams, Apple TV, MLS play-by-play, was on Hammer and Emmett and talked about whether the United States could actually win the whole thing.
2: This is the best group the U.S. have ever had. And so finishing at the tip of this group is a really good look. I'm upset people said that they thought that they should finish tip of this group. That was never the expectation in my eyes, because the group had some really good individuals. If you look at Australia, you look at Paraguay and Turkey, they're really good teams. And the U.S. has proven there that that's better than all of them. This is the time to shine. This is the stage where you prove that, and the U.S. have done it so far. What I will say is, let's not get too carried away, because, and I say this with the utmost amount of respect, it's Paraguay, and it's Australia. The U.S. haven't done this against France and Germany. If that was the case, then I think I'd certainly be much more inclined to agree with you. But look, right now, it's a very, very good start. Right now, I think it's a tournament that's full of possibilities for the U.S. Right now, there's every reason to be optimistic, for sure.
0: Nothing you said. We talked about it earlier in the show here, dude. It was like, okay, let's pump the brakes a little bit on the U.S. winning this whole thing. Paraguay and Australia are good teams. They're not France. They're not Spain. They're not Germany. They're not England. When they start winning games against those teams, then we can start to really get excited. Don't want to quell any of the enthusiasm or any stretch of the imagination. It's going to be a fun thing to watch. We're going to be rooting the whole way. The rest. All right. Listen, I'm a diehard Knicks fan. I didn't say that until it was officially over. So I'm not ready to make that leap with the United States soccer at this point in time. So let's, I'm willing to say pump the brakes a little bit. Don't want to be, you know, the Debbie Downer here. But we all know that the United States men's national team past should tell us more about what their future is. And that's really kind of what this boils down to. And their likelihood and ability to win this whole thing. Let's welcome in Stuart Wilson, ESPN soccer analyst here on Game On ESPN Radio. Stuart, welcome. And as we continue that conversation, I mean, where do you stand in the United States actually making a deal?

0: go forward is a completely different task, in my opinion.
1: And of course it is. But they're going to have to play at their very best. If they're going to get to the finals, the semi-finals, they're going to have to play the chess as well as they did in the first game. They're better opposition. They're going to have to play at the high intensity. They're going to have to play some games where they're going to have to defend there. They're going to have a bit of luck as well. And they're going to have everything going their way. They're a very good side at the moment. They're very good at it. They're sharp and fit and enthusiastic. But they're going to come

0: Championship at Sands. But at the actual World Cup, most of the winners have been right up there. You know, look at Spain of late, Argentina, France, all those favourites, France again, Argentina. There's never been anybody that's been a major, major surprise, Germany in 2014. So they would do very well if they got to the semi-finals. But it's a great story, and Pochettino has put the crowd behind them, the nation behind them. The players look as though they're enthusiastic, and you can't criticise them at the moment. Everything they've done has been excellent, I think.
1: He is Stu Robson, ESPN sideline, is joining us outside of the opponent, who they may run into, who flat out may just be a better team. What about the U.S. game, their style of play, is the thing that they're most vulnerable in a match where they would lose?
0: Well, what you saw in the second half against Australia, Ireland was a little bit surprised, and to the net, Pochettino doing everything right. In the start of the second half, then the 2-0 left of the United States, Australia started to press that little bit higher at the third, and they were going to play with more energy and step US playing out from the back. And that was the time I thought he should have kept the 2-1 up front, and then stuck the ball in behind Australia, and got the pace of Balogun and Pepe running in behind. And then Australia wouldn't have been able to press back so easily. But he took one of the centre forwards off and started to retreat that little bit more, trying to play their way through the midfield, and they couldn't do that. So maybe that's game management might be a problem going further forward, because they're starting games brilliantly in terms of playing with a high intensity and getting on top of the opposition, which is the main thing you do at the start of a game. But if they do get into those positions, they've got to make the right decisions. And if the other team changes its formation and the way they're playing in terms of their pressing game, that's when they have to be aware of that and make the right decisions and how they play. And I thought they put it slightly wrong in the second half against Australia. They should have gone longer, in behind, turned Australia that as they did when Balogun ran through and should have scored.
1: What are some of the intangible things maybe that the U.S. team has that could enable them at least to advance further in the World Cup?
0: I think they've got a good system, a good formation. They've got a centre forward who can run down the side of people. I think they've got a fullback in Robinson who is as quick as anybody in that position, who can, if they do play with a front two, he can get down the outside and the left-hand side, that presses into the box. Deft is a sort of all-round player. On the right-hand side,

0: Stuart Robbs, and then ESPN soccer analyst joining us here on Game Night Magazine alongside Donna Ware. Of the favorites in this tournament, France, Spain, England, Argentina, Portugal, Brazil, which one of those teams do you think goes home first?
1: I think France. They've put so many

0: distance and distance, and if he learns that there, there, there, there, and so that, I think that the disciplines in the threats over the third, and America and the US have to make sure they're the same as they have done so far.
1: Right, some final thoughts here again for Steve Rubin, the ESPN soccer analyst. When you look at some of these top favorites, you know, is there a team that you think won't advance, you know, past the round of 16 or into the quarterfinals or whatever it may be?
0: Well, it depends how far you go down. I mean, I think it's a major blow to Brazil if Rafinha, with an injury, how serious that injury is. He's the difference between them being a team that could fight for set place and be in the final, the semi-final, and a team that will struggle. So it'll be

this is, there's a message then, do the things he does. Talk to Bert,

0: James in an airboat, and you cannot have a passenger in your team. You will swear those of the stays there, but so will any send a third in a punchable side if the boat are played in the bets enough and you just stand there and hope that it comes to you. That could be the problem for punchable.
1: Then Stuart Robson, ESPN soccer analyst, thanks so much for the time this evening. I appreciate it.
0: No problem at all. Enjoyed it. Thank you.
1: Gonna be interesting to say the least. What I've watched from Ted Lasso, I can tell you, Daniel, that you don't want to play to me. You want to play through me. That's what I learned in Ted Lasso.
2: Yeah. Was your Jimmy Tart impressions there?
1: That was my Jimmy Tart impression, yes.
2: Okay, that's because I got it.
1: You don't want to play to me. You want to play through me. That's what it is. And listen, I can talk to these dudes all I want. You give me... Their soccer knowledge, you know, dwarfs anything I know anything about, okay? And I know a lot about nothing. That said, you can give me four of these guys in a room with a couple of pints, and let's talk soccer all night, baby. I have 1,000 questions. I could watch this guy's read directions on a bar of soap and be excited.
3: Yeah, I'll leave that to you, Zen. I'll leave that to you.
1: I'm just saying. You know what Stuart didn't give us? A swashbuckling reference. A swashbuckling. That was the word of the day last weekend on game night, swashbuckling. So if you don't use that word, start to bring it into your vernacular. I know I have.
3: Okay, I will. Well, thank you for that. I will, as a matter of fact.
1: It's not, swashbuckling is not just for pirates, in case you were wondering. You can use it in any other sort of, you know, any other sort of sentence. It works for you. All right, up next, how far can we go? We'll find out. It's Game Night on ESPN Radio.
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4: Michelle Tomlin, coming up Monday, how should the Lakers approach their offseason? We asked one of their biggest fans, Ice Cube, but he joins us.

0: I tell you where the U.S. is.
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0: ESPN, the ESPN app, Sirius XM Channel 80. The World Cup rolls on here. The United States already advancing through group play as they have won the group with the Turkey loss earlier today. And so they have secured their spot going forward. Now the United States has won their group match against Turkey A. And then they will move on to the knockout round here. And that first game won't be until July 1st. We continue to look at this United States team as this upstart group of guys who maybe, possibly, could shock the world and make a deep run for this thing. The semifinals to the final, who knows? Here's Casey Keller, ESPN soccer analyst at SportsCenter, talking about the ceiling for this U.S. men's national team.
1: I think the ceiling is high. I mean, it's just that they've yet to really...

0: listen, everybody hates me, and I understand that, but you have to caveat this whole thing. Just, to me, presents a whole lot of flaws in the argument. See, that's what I just heard from him. It's like, they've got a great chance of going to be in this tournament, but they haven't played anybody. It's like saying, okay, yeah, you can hit high school pitching, but we haven't seen major league pitching yet, so I feel like we're pretty good, and we can hit pitching. I don't know if we can hit, like, you know, major league pitching. Like, okay, I get it. You played well against lesser opponents. These are good things. I'm not saying they're bad things. I'm not saying anything that, you know, we shouldn't. But the reality continues to be is that they just have not faced a quality opponent yet. Right? Now, on the upside, they didn't play down to lesser competition. Right? They dominated lesser competition, is what you're supposed to do. But, you know, it's a whole different world for the AFC South to beat up on each other. Then go play somebody in the AFC West and let me know what big boy football looks like. Like that's what we're talking about here. You know, in the other football parlance, like that's the reality of what we're up against.
1: I think, you know, we're caught off, to your point, with the excitement of what this team is doing right now.
0: That's
1: expectations.
0: That's a good thing. I'm not saying it's a bad thing. I'm excited too.
1: Yeah. No question. You know, but to the point, you made this point a little bit earlier. History has shown us, right, that this... And by the way, you haven't played, if you're the 17th ranked team, you have not played the other 16 teams. Okay, now, this would be akin to the 1980 U.S. hockey team, right? Like if you think about and read all of what's being said in terms of what could happen. I think we're getting caught up. A lot of us are getting caught up in what the U.S. is doing, wanting the U.S. to do well, and then trying to translate that into what may actually happen. And I agree with you. Like, I'm going to take it one game at a time and see where we come out.
0: Right. And I think that's kind of the best approach. And I think it is curious to see how they're going to approach this final match, which doesn't mean anything to them. Win, lose, draw, doesn't matter. They are going to... This match against Turkey, you know, I would love to see them still be able to have a dominant match and put their best foot forward, I guess, pun intended here. But we talk about going forward here. Taylor Twellman, Apple TV lead soccer analyst, was on PTI and talked about how

0: ugly, we can win pretty. That's going to give them confidence.
1: Yes. Confidence is a good thing. But that doesn't mean... Having confidence in the world doesn't help you get seen like France or Spain or England. You have to be better than them.
2: Yeah. I mean, so the potential right now, you're looking at Bosnia, in the round of 32, Bosnia, Ecuador, Japan, Belgium, and also Senegal. If things were to stop right now, that those are the teams you would play in the round of 32.
1: Hey, look, that's just in. Okay. It's a favorable draw, and that's a good thing for the United States. So we'll see how the rest of this plays out. Up next, does the buck stop here? It's game night on ESPN Radio, the ESPN app.
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1: Here's Michelle Tomlin coming up Monday. How should the Lakers approach their offseason? We asked one of their biggest

0: place there on ESPN Radio. The spotlight shines on a heated rivalry. The New York Mets step into hostile territory to face Kyle Schwarber and the Philadelphia Phillies. 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

0: 7 has completed early, and Wyndham Clark remains comfortably in top of the leaderboard. He has a 6-foot lead over four golfers. He's at 7-under through three rounds. To baseball, earlier today the Tigers picked up a win over the White Sox. Terrence Skubal wasn't on the mound, but was yesterday. In ESPN's Buster Olney says he would still be a top trade target.
1: Terrence Skubal yesterday, he wasn't great, but he had his moments just as he did in his first start back when he touched 100 miles per hour. And how he threw in that game is not going to depress any contending teams from going after him.
0: The Tigers' final today on the White Sox is 4-1. Game still in progress in the majors. As several teams are still in action, the Dodgers are trailing the Orioles 3-0. Everyone trying to snap Los Angeles' four-game winning streak. The Twins having their way in Arizona, leading 16-0, out hitting Arizona 19-1. Angels lead the A's 6-0, and the Red Sox lead the Mariners by a count of 5-1. At the World Cup, Ecuador and Carrasco played to a scoreless draw. Germany beat Ivory Coast 2-1, and the Netherlands topped Sweden by a count of 5-1. News from the NBA, according to ESPN, Shams Charania, a free agent guard, Colin Gillespie, is heading back to Phoenix. He's agreed to a four-year, $48 million deal with the Suns. College Baseball World Series today. Oklahoma beat North Carolina 9-3. They lead the best of three, one game to none. They can clinch the title Sunday afternoon on ABC. WNBA, it was the Dream beating the Fever 113-96, despite 26 points from Caitlin Clark.
2: Here's Michelle's moment, and coming up Monday, how should the Lakers approach their offseason? 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

June 20th, 2026. And this is Game Night. Here into Sunday morning on the East Coast, Game Night on ESPN, and the ESPN app, Sirius XM, Jan Hagen, Martin Zeno. Call it 888-7-ESPN, 888-729-3776, presented by Progressive Insurance. And the NBA offseason now fully underway here, and the Giannis Antetokounmpo trade talks continuing to heat up, and the likelihood of where he may end up, it likely won't be Milwaukee at this point in time, but we have some details to take care of in order to get there. The question really is, at this point, for any potential suitor for Giannis, is he still the best player on a championship team? We know he can certainly show stretches of dominance, and I think widely still considered a top five player in the NBA. But as we've quickly learned, as we went into this beginning of this year, Jalen Brunson wasn't considered a top five player when we started this season off, and yet he led his team to a championship. So my point is, being a top five player doesn't guarantee you anything at this point in time. And what

0: even though he still averaged almost 28 points per game. So, but to the point you made, the key is other players around him. Certainly he has all of the skill, the tools. He's still in his prime, and 31, he will be 32 in December, to be the best player on a championship team.
1: Yeah, but the problem here is that the biggest thing is that when you look at a championship team, if you bring in a player like Giannis, what is left of a team to build around him from a financial standpoint? Because ultimately, that's what's been the decided here. We keep going back to Jalen Brunson taking less money to keep this core together, to be able to bring in a Carl Anthony Towns and things of that nature that have allowed this roster to be built around him. You know, Giannis isn't going to take a pay cut, nor should anybody expect him to. So with his salary, what is left for you to build

0: stretches, but you know, we've seen stretches, you know, where Tatum hasn't been as great in the playoffs as he's been in the regular season. He does have a championship. The difference is Giannis led his team to their championship, meaning the Bucks. So, I mean, look, the guy can still play. You're right. You'd have to gut a team unless the money matched up, and perhaps with a Jaylen Brown coming, you know, with a Jaylen Brown Giannis potential trade, the money would match up. So then, therefore, you wouldn't necessarily have to gut the Celtics, and still would be a championship contending team.
1: Yeah, and again, that's just for argument's sake. You know, it's one of the primary teams that are being looked at to grab Giannis, the Miami Heat. Does Giannis going to Miami make it feel like, forget a championship team, does it make them one of the top three or four teams in the East?
0: I think so.
1: I don't.
0: I think so. I'm going to tell you why. You still have good players. Okay, so you would not have Tyler Hero. No question, you wouldn't have him on that team. But you'd still have, you know, a Norman Powell. You'd still have Adebayo. Right, like I mentioned a little bit earlier, Davion Mitchell, who runs the show there. Like, you'd still have some pieces, and maybe the potential to. And Eric Spoelstra is an excellent coach. He's going to get the best out of his guys. So to me, that has the potential to be at least a top five. I don't know, top five team in the East. I think so.
1: Yeah, again, I don't know. Look, the Knicks were the four seed, right? So
0: they were the third seed.
1: Three or four, whatever it was, three seed, regardless.
0: No.
1: They weren't one or two. And so with the Knicks pulling this whole thing off here, do you have to be the one or two seed in the East? No, not necessarily. But the point simply is that when you look at the way the roster was constructed for the Knicks, they were the best team. And I don't know that Miami all of a sudden ascends to that level just because they had Giannis. As you just said before, you know, take Giannis off and compare what is left of the Bucks right now to what theoretically would be left of the Heat. What's the real difference?
0: That's a lot. I mean, I just mentioned the players. I just mentioned them. Norman Powell, Wiggins is winner champion. He said that, like, you still have some pieces. Like, the Bucks. The Bucks are bad.
1: I get the Bucks are bad. No. But Miami was the 10th seed in the play-in tournament. I mean, I understand there's a gap of 11 games in the regular season record this year between the two of them, but you have to remember that Milwaukee didn't have Giannis for a decent stretch towards the end of the year, and clearly they were in tank mode. So, you know, if you look at these two teams through the first, what, let's call it, let's look at them up to the trade deadline. Let's look at them through January and see where they are. Didn't really feel like there was that big of a gap between them.
0: Okay, let's look at where the East finished. Okay, the Pistons were number one. I'm not sold on it's been second straight year. Like, I'm not sold on the Pistons. You've got the Celtics in the mix, no doubt. The Cavaliers, what are the Cavaliers going to look like next year? And then the fifth seed, the Toronto Raptors. Like, you're telling me that if you add a Giannis to the Heat, with the pieces that I mentioned, that wouldn't be the top five team in the East? We're adding Giannis.
1: Sure.
0: We're adding Giannis to that team.
1: But does top five even get you to the Eastern Conference Finals?
0: Yeah. I mean, didn't Miami get to the Eastern Conference years ago?
1: That's the outlier, I think, right?
0: But it's Giannis.
1: Yeah. I mean, I think they actually beat that Giannis team on the way to the Eastern Conference Finals. That Miami team did, so that's neither here nor there. But, I mean, at this point, I have a hard time believing any team that goes after Giannis that the juice is worth the squeeze. And that's not a knock on Giannis as a player. It's just the reality of what are you ultimately giving up to get him? Because it's not, it's going to come at a price with players on the roster. It's not just going to be draft picks, right? You don't have enough draft picks to be able to trade that is going to equate to what Milwaukee wants. And you're less are they going to be giving that players in the name of young talent that's part of your future, whereas a 30-year-old Giannis is, you know, still part of your future, but it's a much shorter-term future.
2: Yeah, but I understood. I mean, but you're trying to make the, if you're Miami, you're trying to make the run now. And I think for the players that were mentioned in this trade, the hero, the heroes, the winners of the world, et cetera, I think it is. I mean, to your point, you were a number 10 seed last year. I mean, how much further up are you going to go with your current construction of your roster if you're the Heat at present? You're not going to go that much higher. So you bring a Giannis in, give up the pieces that were mentioned, if that is in fact the deal, okay, you rise exponentially, and I believe to the top five in the East.
1: Yeah, that to me doesn't feel like it's enough.
2: Okay.
1: I mean, the reality is that if you can't crack the top one or two, or, you know, theoretically three in the conference, you're not really in this conversation. I mean, we've learned that year in and year out. If you go look at the past champions, they've all sort of fit that mold.
2: Okay, but tell me why the Heat, do you believe in the Pistons?
1: Yes. I still believe in the Pistons and the growth that they will continue to show. It's one of, look, you know, Jalen Brunson got there, right? And they won a playoff series. Then the next year they're in the Eastern Conference Final, the next year they won, like, there's a progression to this thing. I'm not really ready to write the Pistons off just yet. I mean, I'm more of a believer in the Pistons than I am in the Cavs, if that means anything.
2: Right. But I guess my point is,

0: mentioned wanting to needing to be a top three seed. I would say if Miami made that deal, they could at the minimum be a top four seed. Because I'm taking the Cavaliers out of the end. I'm taking a Giannis-led Miami team over the Hawks and the Raptors.
1: Okay. I agree with that.
0: So I'm giving them top four. I'm giving them at least top four.
1: I mean, again, we still don't know what he's doing yet, just hypothetically, but there certainly is some reason to believe that Giannis, no matter where he is, might not be the piece that moves the needle to any team to a title. Coming up next, speaking of titles, one team still looking for them. Are they too much in the spotlight? We'll answer that question next. It's Game Night on ESPN Radio.
2: Camp to camp, team to team. Until kickoff.
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0: SiriusXM Channel 80. And Mark Zimmer, he's down there. We represent about the best of insurance. 888-SAY-ESPN, 888-729-3776. The Dallas Cowboys continue to be in search of a championship. Now going on a 30 years, right? Over 30 years, right? 95 was the last one, so we're at 31 years. Hey, look, if the Knicks can win one in 52, the Cowboys can win one in 31. So anything is possible when it comes to 2026. But still a long road to go for the Cowboys. And one of the things that made the Knicks successful was the idea that James Dolan was out of the way for a while. Away from the Knicks, he was busy building the sphere in Las Vegas, and his attention and focus was there, and Leon Rose built the roster, and it led to a championship. Michelle Smallman on Sports Blank said Jerry Jones needs to channel his inner James Dolan.
1: I don't believe in Jerry Jones. Jerry loves the spectacle.

certain extent, I agree, but I don't agree. At the end of the day, Jerry Jones has never had to make a tackle. He's never had to throw a pass. He's never had to call a play. He's never had to do any of those things. Is he in the way? Sure. Is he a nuisance? Absolutely. Is he a billionaire owner who gets to the head watch? 100%. But I still, when they snap the ball in September, like, how much does that really matter? I don't know. James Dolan was around all year long, and the Knicks figured out a way to win it. So, if Jerry Jones needs to get out of the way, he needs to get out of the way as the GM in the roster building department and put a better team on the field. If he needs to get out of the way, that's the area he needs to do it. It's not just stepping out of the way this year all of a sudden and everything's going to

0: he's had some let's call them questionable decisions at best.
1: Maybe not more recently, right? Because the Knicks have had success. I look at it differently. I think if you're talking about roster, but like that was a shrewd move. Okay, the Micah Parsons deal, I got it. Micah Parsons ended up, now it may have been a different scenario had he been in Dallas and all of that. He ended up getting

Now, if you looked at from 2020 until this past year, he's been injured every other year. Okay, he's been injured every other year. And unfortunately, if you go by that, this may be 26, maybe the year he gets injured. Number two, he doesn't perform in the playoffs. So I would put it more on the team and him. To your point, all of the antics with Jerry Jones and all of that and the post-game press conferences and all that, he's put together a nice roster. He's done

it's simply not. There's not a way where we can blame this all on Jerry Jones and say this is definitively his fault. But you know, the point simply is that the Cowboys' biggest problems, you know, seem to continually be pointed. The finger gets pointed at the wrong people. It's not Dak Prescott. It's never been Dak Prescott. He's not the problem. You could argue some of the coaching has been a problem. You could argue at times the defense has been really bad. I don't think anybody would dispute that. And you could argue that, you know, Jerry Jones is part of the problem. But the reason this team doesn't win manifestly isn't because of Jerry Jones or because of, you know, what he, you know, his weekly radio show interview or whatever it may be. I just don't see that. I mean, yes, I agree. He needs to take a step back and let some other people make some decisions and probably hire some more football people around him to make football decisions, but that's never going to happen. We're not going to live in that world. We're not going to live in a world where Jerry Jones is going to seek control of anything.

is not wrong. They're in the mid-playoffs. But they need to figure out a way how to be the best team in the division as step one. And if they can do that, then they're on their way. I'll say that I still don't think Dak Prescott is part of the problem.

0: is going to be really, really, the NFC East is going to be really, really good. That's a possibility as well. I mean, if you're a top three team in a really good, you know, division, obviously you can make the playoffs. So, right, so the standard, that's the minimum for the Cowboys to make the playoffs. Making a Super Bowl run, that's another conversation, and I don't think the Cowboys, especially from a defensive perspective, are there yet.
1: No, they're not. And how much they need to be in this division, I don't know the answer to that yet. It's fair to say that the rest of the quarterback play in this division has a high ceiling, but hasn't really, you know, been dominant. I mean, we know what Jaden Daniels can do, had a struggled sophomore campaign. Jackson Dart has a lot of questions to answer. And for whatever reason, Jalen Hurts continues to be questioned more than you know, somebody in witness protection. So it's just, there's a lot of reasons to believe that this is still a winnable division for the Cowboys, and they have to figure out a way to do that. What that looks like and how they get there, I'm not 100% sure that we know the answer to that yet. But I don't know that Jerry Jones, one way or another, has any effect on that. Once the roster's set, it's not up to him to call plays and everything else. Sure, he's going to critique it out loud. He's going to talk about it out loud. He's going to be boisterous about it. But I don't know how much of that he controls. So, up next, is it a franchise cornerstone player? It's Game Man on ESPN Radio.
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0: This is the Sealer and Bob scripts. That's what I'm doing. 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
1: Yes, do one.
0: Do one.
1: No.
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0: minutes in for the Long Island. And right now it's Wyndham Clark's tournament to lose. He's atop the leaderboard with a 6-stroke lead over four other golfers. He came into round three at 7-under. He left round three at 7-under after finishing even on the day. Four other golfers are 7 back of the lead. Now to baseball. Earlier tonight, the Phillies clobbered the Mets 15-3. Kyle Schwarber had 3 home runs, and Bryce Harper hit for the cycle. I was asked the last time he accomplished that feat.
1: Super Regis, 7% of 4 homers in a center.
0: Meanwhile, there are games going on in the majors. The Mariners ended the night with a half game lead in the AL West over the A's. It appears it'll stay that way. In the 8th inning, the Red Sox lead the Mariners 5-1. In the 7th, it's the Angels on top of the A's 7-0. The Dodgers are going for the 5th win in a row, but they'll need a 9th inning rally. They trail the 9th against Baltimore 3-0. And Minnesota's blowing out Arizona 16-2. The Twins with 20 hits on the night as they continue to play in the 7th inning. At the World Cup, a game going on now in Mexico. Japan leading Tunisia in the first half 1-0. Ecuador and Carrasco played to a scoreless draw. The Netherlands beat Sweden 5-1. Germany over the Ivory Coast by a count of 2-1. NBA News, according to ESPN, Shams Charania. Major Doug Colin Gillespie is going back to the Phoenix Suns with a new 4-year deal with $48 million. College Baseball World Series today. Oklahoma beat North Carolina 9-3. They lead the best of three series 1-9.
2: 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Coming up Monday, how should the Lakers approach their offseason? 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

0: west. It's not east, but regardless. So they've had a draw to this point. Tunisia has had an 0-1. They've had a loss. For those who don't follow soccer, they do win, draw, loss, not win, loss, tie. Again, another thing about soccer, just call it a tie. You know, call it a draw. Draw is what I do with a pen and a pencil. That's it. And paper. Say a draw. Anyway, let's get our attention back to the NBA. And the NBA draft, top prospects that are expected to come out. I should say, expected to go near the top of the first round. AJ DeBonsa, Darren Peterson, Cam Boozer, Kevin Williams, Darius Acuff, Michael Brown, Keaton Wagner, all those guys at the top of the board here. And I'm wondering, from where you sit here, with the Wizards with the number one overall pick, if you were running things in Washington, where you're not that far from, and I think you're a Wizards fan, correct?
1: That is correct. One of the very few right now. This is so tough, you know. I gotta tell you, because I've gone back and forth between really the two, AJ DeBonsa and then Darren Peterson. I think where I come out with AJ is that that scoring man, like he's got good size at 6'9". Scoring, he can really score, play some D. And then, I mean, if you put him on that team, and you know, I want to be able to dream here.

0: some signs. Like, I think if you put an eight, and I know the question is built around, but he's going to be, I think he can be part of a really good team. Excuse me, let me rephrase. But a team that can at least make the, see, in Washington, if you're a Wizards fan, right now, you just want the team to make the playoffs. That's all we want. Then we can go for it. That's it. So I like, if it were me, I would pick AJ DeBanta right now. Again, guy can, is an elite level scorer, isn't it?
1: I don't disagree. I mean, look, I think he's probably the guy that everybody would point to as the number one. I think Peterson probably has the highest ceiling. I think, and it's a question, I mean, and then Boozer's like the guy who might not, he's not going to win Rookie of the Year, he's not going to wow you, but you know what, he's going to be a consistent part of your team for the next 5 to 7 years. He'll be a really solid player. He feels like he's the, God, what was the name of the player that the Hawks traded to Cleveland? I forget the wing. Why am I drawing a blank here? Give me a second. I'll do that. But the point is that it's almost like, you know, again, RG, when the Knicks took RJ Barrett, right? Solid player on their team, a guy that, you know, you can rely on and will be there every single day, but, you know, not necessarily somebody that you're going to build your team around. I'm trying to. Thank you, Hunter. Yes. DeAndre Hunter was the guy I was thinking of that.
0: Okay.
1: Thank you, guys. Took me forever to get there. He was a guy here in Atlanta that was a first-round pick that was, you know, had some eyes. Really thought that he was a guy that was going to be a big part of their team going forward. And, you know, obviously they traded him, but the point is that that's what Boozer feels like to me at this point in time. The other guys I think are all sort of coin flips. Don't really know. But I think the ceiling is the highest on Peterson.
0: Yeah. Okay. No, I'm with you. And that's what I'm saying. Like, I don't really think you can go wrong. I think Peterson's got to –

0: saying is true. Because that, I mean, listen, the guy can play. We can say that he hasn't led a team to a championship. Hey, the Hawks, who was at 21, they made it at least to the Eastern Conference Finals.
1: Yeah,
0: he averages it. Say it again.
1: It was the worst thing that happened to the franchise.
0: Okay.
1: Because they weren't that good. They weren't supposed to be there. And everybody assumed the trajectory was going to continue to fly north, and it didn't. It leveled off, and then it started to drop off. But, you know, again, starting to derail that. But to your point, he did lead them there, and that's what people think of. I don't know. Look, I've maintained for a long time that I don't think Trae Young is the main piece on a good roster. I think he's the number two.
0: Okay.
1: I don't think you build around him. I think you add him to what's already there.
0: Yeah, but if you're in Washington, see, this is the thing that Washington has been missing. If that young player, bad team, or other than being a bad team that cannot win 20 games, other than they missed a star. Like, Trae Young's a star. That's what we need in Washington. Got a star. Again, Anthony Davis, give me something. Give me something to how you. Seen from you over the years. Give me something. With all of these young pieces and then adding Peterson or DeBonta, that's not a bad.

0: impressed with Acuff, but it's clearly to me Peterson in the box.
1: I would think so. I would think that's the way it goes. It's hard to know, you know, what any of these guys are 100% going to turn into one way or another. But DeBosta feels like the guy more than anything that you want to build around. I mean, that he feels like a cornerstone piece and a guy that, as long as he is healthy and stays healthy, you're going to get a level of consistency from him that is better than most of the guys in this draft.
0: Totally agreed. And, you know, the whole Peterson thing, and the other thing about the Peterson thing is that he only would work out for Washington. I'm not reading a lot into that, that means that that's who Washington is going to pick. Like, I'm not reading a lot into that. Yeah, man, he showed you a lot in college at BYU. Average in excess of 25 points per game.

0: So for me, you can't go wrong, but I would prefer the Bonsta at this point. Well, the draft is going to be very interesting, and the amount of trades that may happen and, you know, what is available. I wonder if the Hawks are going to sign Trae Young before or after the draft, if they're going to make that move. I think that's, you know, an interesting piece for them to figure out what their future looks like and what does it change what they do, right? Because let's say for argument's sake they don't re-sign, it's still out there. I mean, you kind of need a point guard in Washington, don't you?
1: Oh, you're talking about the Wizards re-signing?
0: Yeah.
1: Okay,
0: but I said, did I say something else? I'm sorry, the Wizards. Sorry, 40th step. If the Wizards don't re-sign Trae or they can't get him on the deal for a draft, like, does that change what they do? You need a point guard.
1: Yeah.
0: You need somebody.
1: I agree. It does. It has to.
2: Rob Carrington can't be carrying the load at the point guard position.
0: No, and again, but I don't think you go up and get Darius Acuff at the number one overall pick in a draft seat to get traded out and try to get more assets. I mean, that's, you know, a scenario that looks viable.
1: Man, if you're Washington, you've, I mean, again, you're talking about Trae Young averaging, what, close to 10 assists a game?

0: it's you know, call it a horse here. Let's see how the rest of the offseason plays out for them as we don't get to the draft, you know, for another week or so. But it'll be interesting to see how it all shakes out. All right, coming up next, what's it like to be treated like a king? We'll answer that question. Game Night on ESPN Radio.
1: Camp to camp, team to team.
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0: Which teams are making moves and which teams need to just flat out move? Your Saturday means I'm locked in and ready for fifth take right here, Monday.
4: 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We Cover will be on stage before the fireworks show Saturday night at 9:15. Guess what? 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

0: Harper is the pitch. Swing on, line towards left center field. That'll be down for a hit. It's going to go up the alley and all the way to the wall. Turner will score. Schwarber is coming around third. He's going to score. Harper's going to try for third. The throw home is not in time. Harper throws his hands in the air. Hops a fist. He's got a triple, and he's just hit for the cycle. That's an emotion from Bryce Harper we haven't seen in a while. The first Philly to hit for the cycle in 2023. That's going to sound like a sports radio network for WIP in Philly. It's game on an ESPN Radio, the ESPN app, Sirius XM, Channel 80. Bryce Harper, again, hitting for the cycle. When was the last time Bryce Harper hit for the cycle? I'll tell you right here.
1: College. Super Regents, 7% of four homers and a cycle.
0: That's a good day. You have a single, double, a triple, and four. Seems like a good day.
2: And then on top of that, to the hardest thing to get is the triple. You get the triple on the last hit. Right? That's the icing on the cake for Bryce Harper.
0: Another guy who hit a ton during his playing career for his manager, Don Mattingly, if he ever hit for the cycle during his playing career.

0: Matt even said, I turned a lot of triples into doubles. Supposed to be the other way around, but you get the point. We were talking earlier, and I asked you, because there's about the same number of them in MLB history, the number of times a player's hit for a cycle and the number of no-hitters. Would you rather throw a no-hitter or hit it for a cycle? I picked the cycle. I think it's cooler. Trips to the long ball, triples are fun, and it's a lot more exciting. And it doesn't take as long.
1: Pitchers aren't going as long, and it seems nowadays

Sure. So anyway. Well, let's get the view from another former MLB player, Doug Lamb, the ESPN MLB analyst, joins us. Doug, we were debating, and you're a former MLB player. I know you weren't a pitcher, but considering in Major League Baseball history, there's about the same number of times a player's hit for a cycle and the same number of no-hitters, what would you rather do, hit for a cycle or throw a no-hitter?

0: it's there, and it's there, it hits, and that nobody gets a hit after it, and they're going, that's something else.
1: So when you look at the Phillies and the offense, Schwarber hit three home runs today. After the bad start they had, Don Mattingly takes over. It feels like they've righted the ship here. Now, I don't know if they'll catch Atlanta, but it certainly feels like this is a team that is on track for the postseason again.

Possibility of Tarek Skubal getting traded from Detroit.

certain game on ESPN Radio. I mean, I don't know where Detroit wants to send him. Obviously, they'll take the best offer, but, you know, it's a wide-open American League. And I don't know if I'm schoolboy, I'd be all that excited about going over to the National League, given, you know, the heftiness of the competition. So, not, again, not that he has that much control over it, but if he ends up in the American League,

0: Thanks for the time tonight, Doug. Appreciate it. Go ahead for the cycle, bud. By the way, here, D, there are only three teams in the American League right now with a positive run differential. Three. The Yankees, the Rays, and the Mariners. Everybody else is in the red. That's how bad the American League is this year. That's pathetic. And what's crazy is the Yankees are, I don't even think of that good. They're plus 115 dwarfs the plus 19 of Seattle and the plus 7 of Tampa Bay. So, yeah, it's been that bad. All right, well, listen, that does it for us here on Game ID. Great work with you. As always, SportsCenter all night with Chris Burnett. 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
1: Coming up in the Monday edition of Unsportsmanlike Night with Evan Cole and Chris Canty and Lou Schultz Mullman. Everyone is telling us that the 2026 NBA draft is filled with generational talent, but is there a clear-cut number one choice? We'll talk about it on Unsportsmanlike at 6 a.m. Eastern right here on ESPN Radio, ESPN 2, and ESPN U. Every 40 seconds, a child is reported missing. That's 2,000 children every single day. It's a heart-wrenching reality.

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1: Here's Michelle Tomlin coming up Monday. How should they look?
2: We're meeting Detective Thomas Wilson. He is a detective, a member of the Champaign County Sheriff's Office.

0: has that over Mason is a little more passive. But at the end of the day, we want to catch up all the criminals.
1: You have a big job there, Travis. Yeah. I see FBI reported that there are 500,000 child predators active every day.
0: Yes, there's a lot.
1: So we have them in Champaign County.

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Dillman Brothers gets the job done right and on time. 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

0: Rescue workers face death every day. 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When you see emergency lights flashing, you must slow down and move over to the far lane. That includes red, blue, and orange lights. 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
2: Harper has a huge night for the Phillies. Harper swings, hits a high fly ball deep right field. 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We have the latest from Game 3 of the U.S. Open.
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5: 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Giannis watching full swing, moving day at the U.S. Open, and familiar foes go at it in the W. We take it right to the diamond, though. Mets, Phillies, Christopher Sanchez on the mound for Philly. Strong night from him, but this one was all about the bats. And take your pick in the first.
2: 2-0. And Harper swings, hits a high fly ball deep right field. Back at the wall is right. I've been looking up, and it is bad. And Harper with a towering solo shot to straightaway right field. It's his 16th of the year, and the Phillies lead 1-0.
5: Sports Radio 94 WIP. Then in the third, Kyle Schwarber gets going.
2: The pitch. Swung on, hit deep. And it's on its way to the second deck. Kyle Schwarber way up into the second deck. How do you do it, partner? I mean, are you kidding me? That's number 26 on the season. It's 4-0 Phillies.
5: Schwarber went yard again minutes later, and it's an 8-run third for Philadelphia. We move to the fifth. Harper saw Schwarber's two home runs and said, I'll raise you.
2: On Harper, here's the pitch. Swung on right to his left center field. That'll be down for a hit. It's going to go up the alley and all the way to the wall. Turner will score. Schwarber is coming around third. He's going to score. Harper's going to try for third. The throw home is not in time. Harper throws his hands in the air. Pumps a fist. He's got a triple, and he's just hit for the cycle.
6: That's an emotion from Bryce Harper we haven't seen in a while.
2: The first Philly to hit for the cycle in 2023.
5: And only the sixth player in baseball in the last 50 years to hit for the cycle in the fifth inning or earlier. And guess what? Schwarber wasn't done yet either. In the seventh, Phillies up 13-3.
2: 1-1, the pitch. Swung on, hit high in the air, deep right field. If it's fair, it is gone. It is gone. Right down the line, Kyle Schwarber, number three on the day. 28 on the year for the Major League leader. He's driven in six runs this evening, and the Phillies now lead it 15-3.
5: Schwarber's fifth career three-home run game, tied for the fourth most in MLB history. And with that, Philly mauls the Mets 15-3. Most runs they've scored this season. Bryce Harper, have a night. The cycle, first of his career. Kyle Schwarber, have a night. Three home runs, 28 this season, pads his lead in the majors. Sanchez, have a night, tossed six innings, a one-run ball. Harper after the game on the last time he hit for the cycle.
7: College. Super Regionals, 7% of four homers in a cycle.
5: Alright, so not that he remembers or anything. Schwarber with more on the offensive outburst and trying to look out for his boy.
7: I think it was pretty cool of all night in general, and that's with the set, the

0: I'm just trying to make sure that he gets the third base set, and then as soon as he hits it, it gets into the back, and then he's going to bat.
1: Hey, it's a team sport. Certainly was tonight. Tune in for baseball action later tonight as the Phillies host the Mets. 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Chris Sale on the hill for Atlanta, going for the series here after beating Mazeroski on Friday night. Milwaukee countered with lefty Kyle Harrison. We pick it up in the fifth, 0-0, and Ozzy Albies at the plate.
2: Two pitch, hammered pretty good. Out to right, Perkins to the track. Up against the wall, and it's got it just straight the back of the wall. Home run for Albies. Now it's 1-0.
1: Milwaukee would move three across and carried a 3-2 lead into the ninth. Then, in the bottom of the inning, who else?
2: 1-2. Swing a fly ball. Well hit. Out to right field. If it's there, it is gone. It is gone. Goodbye. Home run. That's a winner for Atlanta. A walk-off for Ozzy Albies. 4-3 is going to be the final when Albies comes all the way around. They'll be mobbed at home plate. Wow, wow, wow.
1: And sometimes it's just your day. Albies' fourth career walk-off home run, third this season. You heard the game here on ESPN Radio. Sean Kelly and Doug Glanville had the call at Truist Park. Let's head there now and check in with the guys. Take it away, Sean.
2: Thank you, Chris. We were treated in Atlanta today. 4-3 was the final score. As Ozzy Albies in his fourth career walk-off home run. Atlanta, in the ninth, wins it 4-3, takes the game and the series here against the Milwaukee Brewers, two of the hottest teams in baseball since late May. Doug Glanville, we were treated to a lot today, including a pitcher's duel through the first half of this ballgame between Kyle Harrison and Chris Sale.
3: I mean, Sean, the pitching was phenomenal. Kyle Harrison and Sale had different styles in terms of how they use their secondary, but for the most part, they're power pitchers, two-pitch pitchers. And they

0: can the Braves have the power game, and the Brewers are sort of the first to execute AAA. And so they had the lead. The Brewers were right where they wanted to be. They had the bullpens lined up and everybody in the right lane. But it just came down to big hits, and a lot of those big hits came from Ozzie Albies,
1: which go to the ninth. And Albies, again, had that homer to get Atlanta on the board in the fifth. But in the ninth, Aaron Ashby comes in out of the Milwaukee bullpen. He's got to face 2, 3, and 4. He strikes out Drake Baldwin looking. But then Matt Olson came up, and again, nothing fancy. He just has a great at-bat and gets the tying run aboard.
0: They got a pitch inside and got a little jammed in there towards the weak part of the bat, but blooped it in. And they were playing him deep as they're supposed to keep the double from being in second, so he gets to first.

0: walked in there. It's game 74 for the Brewers, game 75 for Atlanta. Yet it felt like postseason last night. Yep. Same here today.
1: For sure.
0: Any takeaways other than just a great day at the ballpark for you?
1: I mean, it was a great day, and there's two great teams. Yeah. And there's no reason why they both won't be there at the end.
0: They'll score off again tomorrow, but Atlanta has won this series. And after losing six in a row here at home to Milwaukee, they won each of these two games for the start off on as their weekend. Albies, big, big day. Three hits, two of them home runs, including the game winner, a two-run shot in the ninth. 4-3 was the final score. For Doug Glanville, I'm Sean Kelly right here on your home for the 2026 Home Run Derby and All-Star Game. 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
2: Thanks, Sean. Great job down there today. You said it, but this one had postseason vibes, and what an ending. Ozzy Albies, the hero in Atlanta. SportsCenter All Night, ESPN Radio, we take you to Omaha for Game 1 and a best of 3 in the Men's College World Series Final on ESPN. Oklahoma, North Carolina. These two have combined for 25 trips to the Men's College World Series. North Carolina looking for its first title. Oklahoma looking for its third. The SEC has won the last six national titles. OU in the first.
3: And now the stolen base threat moves to second base, and the chance got a 2-0 count. And he gets into one to deep center field. Owen Hall going back. He is in the trap of the wall. And he leads. It's gone. Daniel Jess, take your time. That's a 2-run blast, his 17th of the year. And man, it continues for the Sooners.
2: Tar Heels led briefly after the second, but in the third, this will sound familiar.
3: McCarroll Wade, he went up there, and the chance calls for the left field, and this one is also gone. Rolling in the bleachers, the chance leads again.
2: So the game tied in the fourth. Sooners back at the plate.
0: Got zero chance to throw him out there as he keeps stolen base on the year.
3: And Duffy gets a ball. That's going to be out of the air for the stolen base pays off. Camden Johnson second hit. Sooners 7, Carolina 3.
2: And Oklahoma runs away with it. 9-3 is your final. Dayton LaChance joined our Chris Budden after the game.
4: Dayton, congratulations. Your first two at-bats, you hit a home run. Your power the last half of the season has been unreal. What were you seeing today?
5: I mean, we knew this guy was a good arm, and we had to be aggressive. I mean, we had to score some run early because this guy, you cannot let this guy get in the groove. So, I mean, I was being aggressive at the plate. I had some good pitch to hit.
4: How do you explain your power in the second half of the season?
5: I just trust myself, and I took a little moment for me just to... Like, I've always been a power guy. I don't need to try to produce power. And I knew when I was going to hit one, it was going to come to one.
4: After North Carolina scores three in the first inning, how were you able to help settle your pitchers?
5: Well, we know Cord is good. I mean, he did exactly what we wanted him to do. He was aggressive throwing his own. And I was like, we just got to get that first out of the way. And I knew it was going to be great. They did awesome today.
4: Your parents have made the Hall from Canada. What is this like to be able to play in front of them?
5: I'm really happy. It's the best baseball of my life and the best moment of my life. I'm really happy there with
4: it. You're not just one win away from a national championship. How do you describe the emotions heading into tomorrow?
5: I mean, John's not done. Like, we're really happy about today, but I mean, it's just another win. We have to win another one tomorrow, and we got to finish it tomorrow. Yeah.
4: Let's get you out of the ring. Congratulations. See you tomorrow. Yeah.
2: Sooners need just one more. Game 2 in the series will be Sunday in Omaha. First pitch, 2:30 Eastern Time on ABC. SportsCenter All Night, ESPN Radio. To the U.S. Open we go for moving day. Wyndham Clark entered Saturday leading at -7 through 36 holes. Course conditions always a story, though, at Shinnecock Hills. Clark fought through an up-and-down day. Found a way to break even at the end to remain at -7. He holds a six-shot lead. It's the third largest at the U.S. Open since World War II. Behind him, a four-way tie at -1. World number one Scottie Scheffler among them, vying for the career Grand Slam. Clark has been here before, though, 2023 to be exact. How exactly is this one different?
6: Yeah, I'd say I'm definitely a lot more confident and believe I can do it. I'd say in 23 there was still doubts, or not necessarily doubts, but like I hadn't done it, and so there was a lot of unknown. break through and do this again.
2: Clark and Scheffler, the final pair on Sunday. They'll tee it up at 2:30 Eastern time. Only two players in U.S. Open history have overcome a six-shot 54-hole deficit to win. Arnold Palmer and Johnny Miller. SportsCenter All Night, ESPN Radio, in the W. These two have done this before.

0: making some history early. So a big game from her. Clark did her best to keep pace.
1: Mitchell. And Boston battling, winning. Looking for Clark. Finds her on the cutting first to lay it in. Beautiful pass from Aaliyah Boston. And Clark now has 23.
0: It wouldn't be enough, though. The Dream roll in this one. 113-96. It's the Dream's most points in a game in franchise history. That's now 100 points in three straight games, tied for the longest streak in WNBA history. Angel Reese, 18 points, 8 rebounds. Caitlin Clark, 26 points, 7 assists. Clark, after the game, on the fever, blowing a second-half lead.

0: 7.5 because of that.
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2: 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The New York Mets step into hostile territory to face Kyle Schwarber and the Philadelphia Phillies. 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
1: 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Chris Burnett with you here on SportsCenter All Night. NFL minicamp's officially in the books. Up next, training camp. Joe Burrow, a hot topic anytime he steps to the mic. Sounds like he's pretty encouraged by what he's seen so far from his Bengals. He had this to say this week.
2: When I've been talking about the Bengals, I want everybody talking about what I'm saying in my press conferences. And was he, you know, you go back and that's what I said before. 2019 season at LSU, you know, I feel very similarly about this team. You know, I'm so excited to get started and get moving. And I wish we ramp this right in the training camp so we can continue to improve. Because I feel like, you know, there's so much greatness that we're going to be able to achieve this year. I'm just excited to get going.
1: That's strong words from the decorated QB. Unsportsmanlike's Chris Canty keeping it real, though, with what he heard there.
3: All of this hot air, all of this talking, I've never known somebody that has accomplished anything in the modern era of the National Football League that had to come out and say, yeah, we're going to be the champions this year. Usually when teams are contending for titles,

0: Talking season in full swing. Bengals will open the 2026 season on Sunday, September 13th, at home against the Buccaneers. SportsCenter All Night, ESPN Radio, back to the diamond. Reds, Yankees. New York entered with a three-game lead in the American League. The Reds, well, Friday was bad. They looked lost at times in a 5-0 rout. This one was easy. Just try not to lose. Again. Reds up 2-1, top of the fifth.
1: 2-1, he swings and blasts this. High in the air, deep left field. Caballero's back, and that ball is gone. Well, he does keep with the trend. His third hit in his last 43 at-bats, and they're all homers. This one worth three, and the Reds have opened up a 6-1 lead.
0: 700 WLW, Cincinnati takes a commanding lead 6-1, but the Reds weren't done yet in the eighth.
1: The 2-2 pitch. Swung on, and Stewart barrels it to the left center field gap. That's going to get down and go all the way to the wall, and they're all going to score. Trevino, Arroyo, now done. All home on a bases clearing knockout punch double by Sal Stewart to put the Reds up 9-1 in the eighth.
0: And Stewart matched a career-high 6 RBI there. Reds go on to win this one 10-2. Matches their largest margin of victory over the Yankees in series history. The Reds have now won 5 of their last 6 games at Yankee Stadium. Guardians, Astros. Astros have won back-to-back in series. Haven't won 3 in a row yet this season, but someone forgot to tell Cleveland, though. Bananas day for Travis Bazzana in the first.
1: Here's Arrighetti's first pitch of the ball game, and it's swung on and drilled high and deep right field. Travis Bazzana, 1-0 Cleveland.
2: And Bazzana smoked that thing to right field, 382 feet.
0: WTAM 1100, then in the fifth.
1: The 1-2, swung on, and that's hit high in the air to right. This is deep, way back there. Home run, Bazzana. He's done it again. Second time tonight. What a night going for Travis Bazzana. It's a three-run blast.
0: And that's his first career multi-home run game, and Cleveland rolls in this one 8-1. Bazzana went 4-for-4. It's his fourth career game with 3-plus hits. And the Astros' Yordan Alvarez, 0-for-3, snapped his 25-game streak of reaching base. Pirates-Rockies, Paul Skeens on the hill for Pittsburgh. Pirates haven't won a game Skeens started since May 12th against the Rockies. It didn't take long for the scoring to start, though, in the first.
1: 2-1 pitch. Is hit well to right center field on the run. Mangum dives, can't get it. It's going to roll all the way to the wall. McCarthy's at second. They fall down in the outfield. It's going to be an inside-the-park home run. Jake McCarthy touches the ball. The Pirates get a 432-foot bomb from Spencer Horwitz. The Rockies unleash Jake Usain Bolt McCarthy.
0: 850 KOA. Both teams with a leadoff home run here to start the game. Rockies grab one more in the third, and that's all that was needed here. Colorado wins 2-1. For the Rockies, they're 4-2 in their last 6 games overall. Paul Skeens, 0-5 in his last 7 starts. Pittsburgh has lost all 7 games. Again, that last win, May 12th, against Colorado, and that was in Pittsburgh. Nationals, Rays, Tampa with the best home record in baseball this season. They've won 5 straight against the Nats as well. Nationals trying not to fall out of the NL East race before July. We move to the ninth. Nationals lead 3-2.
3: Pitch one out of the deep left center field. This one way back, and this one is gone. The deepest part of Tropicana Field to the left of dead center field. Bang! Zoom goes Dylan Cruz with a titanic shot. And it's now the Nationals 4, the Rays 2.
0: Nationals Radio Network, a 442-foot home run, longest of his career. Rays plate 1 in the bottom of the ninth, but it wasn't enough. Nationals win it 4-3. Nationals win snaps the 5-game losing streak versus the Rays for the Rays. The loss snaps a 4-game home win streak. Giants, Marlins. Marlins winner of 6 straight at home. Longest streak in baseball. And they were rolling until they dropped Friday. the Shinnecock Hills when we return. Sports Center All Night continues. It's ESPN Radio.
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1: 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The New York Mets step into hostile territory to face Kyle Schwarber and the Philadelphia Phillies. 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One of the most talented classes in history gives every team a chance at a star. Collegiate dominance mixed with unreal upside. This draft has everything.
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0: Here's Michelle Tillman coming up Monday. How should the Lakers approach their offseason? We'll ask one of their biggest fans, Ice Cube, as he joins

0: 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Oklahoma tops North Carolina 9-3 in Game 1 of the Men's College World Series Final. Sooners now just one win away from a third national championship. Bryce Harper hit for the cycle. Kyle Schwarber hit three home runs. And Christopher Sanchez threw six innings of one-run ball as the Phillies rolled against the Mets 15-3. News moving day at the U.S. Open at Shinnecock Hills. Wyndham Clark shot even to hold serve at -7 and carries a six-shot lead into Sunday over a group of golfers at -1. That includes world number one, Scottie Scheffler.
1: I mean, this guy's the best player in the world, and he's going to play probably really good if he always does. But it's nice to have a six-shot lead on him. But really, I'm just going to keep approaching it the same way. I mean, if I go out and execute and go through my process and hit the shots I know I can hit, I like my chances. But yeah, we'll adjust that when we get to it. I'm not necessarily thinking about my lead or anything. It's more of, hey, if I can get to this number,

26 holes. That was four strokes ahead of second place. Clark used a collection of par saves at the turn Saturday to overcome tough course conditions there in Southampton. He finished even, holding at minus seven. Four golfers sit tied for second at minus one, world number one Scotty Scheffler among them, going for the career Grand Slam. T-second is Scotty's best career position entering the final round of the U.S. Open, and he shared this ahead of Sunday.

progression, I think, is all part of the process. Yeah, Father's Day, my birthday, I kind of lost the day there. You know, one day to celebrate. like I said, it's, we want to be in these positions. This is why we practice and play, to have the opportunity to win golf tournaments.

0: We've seen it before. And speaking of the NBA draft, as Mark said, it's Tuesday night. With just a few days remaining until the first pick is announced, we're still waiting to see whose name it is. This one felt like a done deal for a while. But ESPN NBA draft analyst Jeremy Wu says, not so fast. Wu on SportsCenter.
1: The Wizards are narrowing down their choice here to two players, Darren Peace and AJ DeBonta. That was the major news that Sean Strani and I reported this week. Now, the strategy here is interesting. Darren Peace will only visit the Wizards. He's not going to go anywhere else. He's putting himself in position to go number one. He's trying to help the Wizards feel comfortable with him as a candidate after his weird year at Kansas. Now, DeBonta, also very much in the mix. He went to Washington and Utah. He has, is a candidate in both spots. The Wizards have a tough call to make. But I think we'll see what they land on Tuesday. But they've been very, very radio silent at Washington. And it's kind of a big mystery on the league right now is which direction they're going to go.
0: Man, ready for this one. NBA Draft is on ESPN Radio Tuesday and Wednesday at 7:30 p.m. Eastern Time with Alan Hahn, PJ Colissimo, Corey Alexander, and Seth Greenberg.

0: Pulisic, no problem. U.S. clinched a spot in the round of 32 with a 2-0 win over Australia. Then, just after midnight, won Group D when Turkey lost to Paraguay. They clinched the group with a game to spare for the first time in history. So just how good is this U.S. team? Apple TV's Callum Williams joined Hammer and Emmett with more.
1: This is the best group the U.S. have ever had. And so finishing at the top of this group is a really good look. I'm upset people said that they thought that they should finish top of this group. That was never the expectation in my eyes, because the group had some really good individuals. If you look at Australia, you look at Paraguay and Turkey, they're really good teams. And the U.S. has proven there that that's better than all of them. This is the time to shine. This is the stage where you prove that, and the U.S. have done it so far. What I will say is let's not get too carried away, because, and I say this with the utmost amount of respect, it's Paraguay and it's Australia. The U.S. haven't done this against France and Germany. If that was the case, then I think I'd certainly be much more inclined to agree with you. But look, right now, it's a very, very good start. Right now, I think it's a tournament that's full of possibilities for the U.S. Right now, there's every reason to be optimistic, for sure.
0: Without a doubt. So the U.S. knows it's out of the group stage. To face who, though? SiriusXM's Tommy Smith with Marty and McGee.
2: We listened to all the experts, and of course all those experts always know it looks like they're going to get Bosnia and Herzegovina, which would be a good draw for the U.S. It would be a very good draw. And if they get over them, then they could get Belgium. Now, that might be a different kettle of fish, because Belgium have gone through a golden age of players. They're not as good as they were, but they're still fairly good. So the U.S. to win the World Cup, guys, there's a lot of hurdles left.
0: So in the meantime, the U.S. with one more to go in group play against Turkey. That'll be Thursday, June 25th. First touch will be 10 p.m. Eastern Time. SportsCenter All Night, ESPN Radio, back to baseball. Orioles-Dodgers, Yamamoto on the hill for L.A. He's gone 8-plus innings his last two appearances. Orioles losers in 5 of their last 6 games. We pick this one up in the 4th.
3: 1-0 on PCA. The Orioles hottest hitter, right on right, with the bases loaded and 2 outs. Ground ball, third base,

0: Richmond with a home run to right. Cubs lead 5-0. Cubs Radio Network, 9 home runs in June, tied for his most in any month of his career. But someone forgot to tell the Blue Jays it was not over. 2 innings later, the 3-2 pitch to Guerrero. And he rips a line drive base hit into center field. And Springer turns the corner at third, and he will dive in safely at home. The Blue Jays have tied the game 5-5. Sportsnet 590, the Fan. Then, same inning, knotted at 5. The 2-1 pitch, and Okamoto gets underneath it, sends it on a solid line out to left field. It's into the stands. Kazuma Okamoto launches a 3-run bomb, and the Blue Jays have taken an 8-5 lead at Wrigley.
1: This might be the moment. This might be the Bo Bichette at Texas moment.
0: That one again from Sportsnet 590, the Fan, and that would be enough. The Blue Jays win it 8-6. Jays improved to 2-7 this season when trailing by 5-plus runs after the 6th inning. They're the only team in Major League Baseball with multiple wins when trailing by 5-plus after the 6th. Red Sox-Mariners, different stories for these two this season. Red Sox all but out of it. Seattle in the driver's seat in the AL West. We look at this one in the top of the 4th.
2: All right, he's due. Here's the 2-0, and it is driven high into center field. Julio Rodriguez on the run, at the track, at the wall. He runs to a homer. Straight away center, and it's 2-1 Red Sox.
0: WEEI 93.7 FM, and the Red Sox would win it 5-1. White Sox, Tigers. Tigers edged Chicago on Friday night to take game one. White Sox hoping to stay in the lead in the AL Central, tied at 1 in the 6th.
3: Shot, diving attempt by the second baseman, Antonacci, off his glove, Torkelson coming home, throw from Montgomery, not in time, gets spotted, the catcher Romo, and down to second goes Evan. Line drive, single, Torkelson scores, Tigers take a 2-1 lead in the 6th.
0: 97.1 the ticket, Tigers get the dub here 4-1 and take the series over the AL Central leaders. Tigers now with back-to-back wins over the White Sox after losing 4 straight prior. Padres, Rangers, rough go recently for San Diego, hoping to right the ship today. Rangers in the thick of it in a tightly contested AL West. We skip ahead to the 8th.
4: First pitch swinging, barrel, grab ball right side, in the right, in a base hit. Taylor will come in to tie the game. Jackson Merrill's third hit of the day has made it 3-3 here in the 8th.
0: 97.3, the Fan. This one needed extras, so we'll move to the top of the 10th.
2: 2-0, here's the pitch. And he swings, hits it in the air, deep to left center field. Freeman's going back, he turns to watch this one.
3: Manny Machado with 3-run go-ahead homer in the 10th. And the Padres are back ahead. It's 6-3.
0: 6th go-ahead home run in extra innings for Machado, and the Padres seal it 6-4. The Padres are now 3-1 in extra inning games this season. The Rangers, 2-6 in their last 8 games overall. They have been outscored 58-30 in that span. Angels Athletics. Athletics have owned the Angels as of late, won 5 straight in the series. Angels just trying to collect some dubs.
2: Here's the next pitch. This is hit high in the air. This ball's well hit, and this ball is out of here. That is a home run for Guzman. So he has connected again in this series. Tail of the tape, 376. That's his second home run, and they've both come in this series, and the Angels add on. It's now 7-0.
0: 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The Angels win it here 7-0. The Angels shut out their opponent for the 7th time this season, tied with the Red Sox for 3rd most such games in the American League behind the Yankees and the Rangers. They each have 8. And the Angels snap a streak of 5 straight losses versus the Athletics. We're not done in the W. More when SportsCenter All Night continues. 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
6: 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The New York Mets step into hostile territory to face Kyle Schwarber and the Philadelphia Phillies. 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

0: 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Chris Burnett with you here on ESPN Radio. We'll take a moment now and listen in to tonight's top sound. First, we begin with baseball. A pair of home runs for Travis Pizzano led the Guardians to win over the Astros and sole possession of first place in the AL Central. The ball from WTAM 1100. 1-2. Swung on and that's hit high in the air to right. This is deep. Way back there. Pablo Pizzano. He's done it again. Second time tonight. What a night going for Travis Pizzano. Number four. In Texas, the Rangers and Padres went to extra innings before a 10th inning blast by Manny Machado led San Diego to a victory as heard on 97.3 The Fan. And he swings into the air, deep to left center field. Freeman's going back. He turns to watch this one. Manny Machado with three-run go-ahead homer in the 10th. And the Padres are back ahead. It's 6-3. Number three. In Philadelphia, the Phillies blew out the Mets as Kyle Schwarber blasted three home runs. Here's one from Sports Radio 94 WIP. 1-1, the pitch. Swung on, hit high in the air, deep right field. If it's there, it is gone. It is gone. Right down the line, Kyle Schwarber, number three on the night. 28 on the year for the Major League leader. In Atlanta, two of the top teams in the National League did battle, and a walk-off in the ninth gave the Braves a win over the Brewers, as heard on ESPN Radio. Hudson, swing and fly ball, well hit, out to right field, if it's there, it is gone, and it's gone. Come on, home run, that's a winner for Atlanta, a walk-off for Ozzie Albies. Finally back to Philadelphia in Sports Radio 94 WIP, where Bryce Harper triple gave him his first cycle since his college days. Swung on right to his left center field. That'll be down for a hit. It's going to go up the alley and all the way to the wall. Turner will score. Schwarber is coming around third. He's going to score. Harper's going to try for third. The throw home is not in time. Harper throws his hands in the air. Pops a fist. He's got a triple, and he's just hit for the cycle. That is Harper's first cycle of his Major League Baseball career. Tune in for baseball action later tonight as the Phillies host the Mets. Coverage begins at 6:30 p.m. Eastern on ESPN Radio and the ESPN app. SportsCenter All Night, ESPN Radio, Storm Mercury in the W on ABC today. It has been a season to forget for two of the most successful franchises in league history. Phoenix with just 4 wins this year. Seattle, just 3 in the third quarter. And the Mercury grabbed the win 93-73. It snaps a 4-game losing streak for them. Kaylee Cooper, 17.7 rebounds. It's her 12th game this season with 15-plus points. That's tied for the 4th most in the WNBA. And Alyssa Thomas for Phoenix, 8 points, 9 rebounds. She had to exit the game in the second half with an injury. And it just gets worse for the Storm. 10th straight loss, tied for the longest streak in franchise history. 4th 20-point loss this season. That's the most in the W. They're 3-14, tied for their worst 17-game start to a season in franchise history. That goes back to 2000. Sky wins. This one was wild. Crazy fourth quarter. Wings trailed by as many as 17 points. They took their first lead of the game with 12 and a half seconds remaining and held on to get the win, 93-92. For the Wings, the 15-point fourth quarter comeback is the third largest in franchise history. They improved to 10-6 this season, fastest they've reached 10 wins since 2015. And Paige Beckers, 19 points, 7 rebounds, 8 assists, and the Sky. Second straight game blowing a 15-point lead, tied with the Sun for the most of any team. Chris Burnett.
1: right, stop me if you've heard this one before, but Texas Tech QB Brendan Sorsby will enter the supplemental draft. Sorsby set to host a pro day on July 10th at South Lake Carroll High School in Texas, and many are asking the same thing. What's a realistic landing spot for him? Mike Tannenbaum offered this on Unsportsmanlike.
2: I think it's a non-obvious team. I'll be specific here. Detroit, Philadelphia. A couple of years ago, Carson Wentz entrenched as the quarterback of the Eagles. Second round, Jalen Hurts. How'd that turn out? Super Bowl winning quarterback. If you're the Eagles and you know you're going to be a good team, or the Lions, and you're drafting towards the bottom of the second round, and you draft Brandon Sorsby and say, hey, look, Brandon, here's the deal. You're coming in on a one-day contract, and if you go to counseling, and you go to meetings, and you're a great teammate, you're going to come back tomorrow. And we're going to step. We're going to get down and talk to the next. And next August,

0: everyone's going to look at this as an unexpected opportunity. So there's some options. Let's see if it's one of those. Tannenbaum continued with more on NFL teams tending to explain anything for a franchise QB.
1: There's a lot of people in the league that I've talked to that say, like, the one line you can't cross is gambling on your own team. Mm-hmm. That's a death penalty. And there's the other segment that's like, well, wait a second. This is a young man who never been on a game he played in. No evidence that he ever tried to throw a game. Wrote it with a phone and had all this information thrown at him from sports betting. If he's hanging out with a bunch of buddies who could do this all legally, clearly he broke a rule. He should be held accountable. But he may be a franchise quarterback. There is a mindset in the NFL that if Hannibal Lecter ran a 4-3, somebody would say, oh, that's just an eating disorder.
0: All right, I don't know about that. That seems a little extreme. But we'll bring you the latest as this one unfolds. One more from the Diamond tonight. Twins D-backs wrapping up late in the desert. Twins tried to run away with this one in the fifth.
2: Twins have been filling the bases up. Fly ball hit well to right field. Carroll back. Track looks up. Gone. Opposite field. Grand slam off the bat of Byron Buxton. 12-0 Minnesota. He can rewrite that note.
0: Treasure Island Baseball Network and the Twins. 16, the D-backs 8. Twins run away with this one. Scored 10 runs in the fifth inning. The team's first double-digit scoring inning since September 4th of 2012. That was at the White Sox. The Twins entered the night with the fifth longest stretch without a 10-run inning. Only the Padres, Cubs, Mariners, and Tigers had gone longer. Cycles, home runs, and more when we return. 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
4: 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Harper swings, hits a high fly ball deep right deep. 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
8: 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Giannis watching full swing, moving day at the U.S. Open, and familiar foes go at it in the W. We take you right to the diamond, though. Mets, Phillies, Christopher Sanchez on the mound for Philly. Strong night from him, but this one was all about the bats. And take your pick in the first.
2: 2-0.
4: And Harper swings, hits a high fly ball deep right deep. Back at the wall is wide open, looking up, and it is gone. And Harper with a towering solo shot to straightaway right field. It's his 16th of the year, and the Phillies lead 1-0.
8: Sports Radio 94 WIP, then in the third, Kyle Schwarber gets going.
2: The pitch.
4: Swung on, hit deep, and it's on its way to the second deck. Kyle Schwarber way up into the second deck. How do you do it, partner? I mean, are you kidding me? That's number 26 on the season. It's 4-0 Phillies.
8: Schwarber went yard again minutes later, and it's an 8-run third for Philadelphia. We moved to the fifth. Harper saw Schwarber's two home runs and said, I'll raise you.
2: On Harper, here's the pitch. Swung on, line to its left center field. That'll be down for a hit. It's going to go up the alley and all the way to the wall. Turner will score. Schwarber is coming around third. He's going to score. Harper's going to try for third. The throw home is not in time. Harper throws his hands in the air. Pumps a fist. He's got a triple, and he's just hit for the cycle.
9: That's an emotion from Bryce Harper we haven't seen in a while.
4: The first Philly to hit for the cycle in 2023.
8: And only the sixth player in baseball in the last 50 years to hit for the cycle in the fifth inning or earlier. And guess what? Schwarber wasn't done yet either. In the seventh, Phillies up 13-3.
2: 1-1, the pitch.
4: Swung on, hit high in the air, deep right field. If it's fair, it is gone. It is gone! Right down the line, Kyle Schwarber, number three on the night. 28 on the year for the Major League leader. He's driven in six runs this evening, and the Phillies now lead it 15-3.
8: Schwarber's fifth career three-home run game tied for the fourth most in MLB history. And with that, Philly mauls the Mets 15-3. Most runs they've scored this season. Bryce Harper, have a night. The cycle, first of his career. 5A night, tossed 6 innings of 1-run ball. Harper after the game on the last time he hit for the cycle.
10: Super Regis, 7% in 4 homers and a 7.
8: Alright, so not that he remembers or anything. Schwarber with more on the offensive outburst and trying to look out for his boy.
10: I think it's pretty cool overall night in general. We got this with the cycle and being on first base. It's funny, we kind of talked about it before. I was like, you know, you got a name at Mines, and

0: Ik zijn de spijnen met ze, u met z'n tijd bent ze, de mensen zijn ze, u met z'n tijd, met z'n tijd.
1: Hey, it's a team sport. Certainly was tonight. Tune in for baseball action later tonight as the Phillies host the Mets. 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Chris Sale on the hill for Atlanta, going for the series here after beating Mizorowski on Friday night. Milwaukee countered with lefty Kyle Harrison. We pick it up in the fifth, 0-0, and Ozzie Albies at the plate.
2: And two pitch, hammered pretty good, out to right, Perkins to the track, up against the wall, and it's got it, just straight the back of the wall, home run for Albies. Now it's 1-0.
1: Milwaukee would move three across and carry a 3-2 lead into the ninth. Then, in the bottom of the inning, who else?
2: 1-2. Swing and a fly ball. Well hit. Out to right field. If it's fair, it is gone. And it's gone. Goodbye. Home run. That's a winner for Atlanta. A walk-off for Ozzie Albies. 4-3 is going to be the final when Albies comes all the way around.
1: And sometimes it's just your day. Albies' fourth career walk-off home run, third this season. You heard the game here on ESPN Radio. Sean Kelly and Doug Glanville had the call at Truist Park. Let's head there now and check in with the guys. Take it away, Sean.
2: Thank you, Chris. We were treated in Atlanta today. 4-3 was the final score. It's Ozzie Albies in his fourth career walk-off home run. Atlanta, in the ninth, wins it 4-3, takes the game and the series here against the Milwaukee Brewers, two of the hottest teams in baseball since late May. Doug Glanville, we were treated to a lot today, including a pitcher's duel through the first half of this ballgame between Kyle Harrison and Chris Sale.
3: Yeah, I mean, Sean, the pitching was phenomenal. Kyle Harrison and Sale had different styles in terms of how they use their secondary, but for the most part, they're power pitchers, two-pitch pitchers. And they both had their location. They both were breaking it off. Sale would mix a change up in there. But they were just rolling along. And then eventually it became battle of the bullpens. And the difference maker started to become how the Braves have the power game. And the Brewers are sort of the first to third execute chip away. And so they had the lead. The Brewers were right where they wanted to be. They had the bullpens lined up. They had everybody in the right lane. And it just came down to big hits. And a lot of those big hits came from Ozzie Albies.
2: Let's go to the ninth. And Albies, again, had that homer to get Atlanta on the board in the fifth. But in the ninth, Aaron Ashby comes in out of the Milwaukee bullpen. He's got to face 2, 3, and 4. He strikes out Drake Baldwin looking. But then Matt Olson came up. And, again, nothing fancy. He just has a great at-bat and gets the tying run aboard.
3: They got a pitch inside and got a little jammed and then towards the weak part of the bat, but booped it in. And they were playing him deep as they're supposed to. Keep the double from being in second, so he gets to first. And then it was down to Albies. And the thing about Albies is right-handed. He hits a lifetime. He's 80 points higher and way more power. So that was the one risk in the Brewers bringing in Ashby, because the lefty turning Albies to the right side, that was a tough one. But generally, you know, that's the right matchup. You have a sinker ball, not a lot of home runs. But, you know, give Ozzie Albies credit, because the second home run of the game, the swing is clearly locked in right now.
2: It's game 74 for the Brewers, game 75 for Atlanta. That it felt like postseason last night, same here today.
3: For sure.
2: Any takeaways other than just a great day at the ballpark for you?
3: I mean, it was a great day, and there's two great teams. Yeah. There's no reason why they both won't be there at the end.
2: They'll square off again tomorrow, but Atlanta has won this series. And after losing 6 in a row here at home to Milwaukee, they've won each of these two games here to start off Father's Day weekend. Albies, big, big day. 3 hits, 2 of them home runs, including the game winner, a 2-run shot in the ninth. 4-3 was the final score. For Doug Glanville, I'm Sean Kelly, right here on your home for the 2026 Home Run Derby and All-Star Game. 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
1: Thanks, Sean. Great job down there today. You said it, but this one had postseason vibes, and what an ending. Ozzie Albies, the hero in Atlanta. SportsCenter Online, ESPN Radio, we take you to Omaha for Game 1 and a best-of-3 in the Men's College World Series Final on ESPN. Oklahoma, North Carolina. These two have combined for 25 trips to the Men's College World Series. North Carolina looking for its first title. Oklahoma looking for its third. SEC has won the last six national titles. OU in the first.
2: And now the stolen base threat moves to second base, and the chance got a 2-0 count. And he gets into one to deep center field. Owen Hall going back. He is in the draft. He leads it. Take your time. That's a 2-1 blast, his 17th of the year. And man, it continues for the Sooners.
1: Tar Heels led briefly after the second, but in the third, this will sound familiar.
2: McCarroway, he went up there, and the chance calls one to left field, and this one is also gone. Whoa, and it bleaches. The chance leads again.
1: So the game tied in the fourth. Sooners back at the plate.
2: Good zero chance to throw him out there as he keeps scoring those on the year. And Duffy gets a ball. That's going to be the end of the stolen base pays off. Brandon Johnson second hit. Sooners 7, Carolina 3.
1: And Oklahoma runs away with it. 9-3 is your final. Dayton LaChance joined our Chris Budden after the game.
4: Dayton, congratulations. Your first two at-bats, you hit a home run. Your power the last half of the season has been unreal. What were you seeing today?
5: I mean, we knew this guy was a good arm, and we had to be aggressive. I mean, we had to score some run early because this guy, you cannot let this guy get in the groove. So, I mean, I was being aggressive at the plate. I had some good pitching.
4: How do you explain your power in the second half of the season?
5: I just trust myself, and I took a little moment for me just to... Like, I've always been a power guy. I don't need to try to produce power. And I knew when I was going to hit one, I was going to come going.
4: After North Carolina scores three in the first inning, how were you able to help settle your pitchers?
5: Well, we know Cord is good. I mean, he did exactly what we wanted him to do. He was aggressive, throwing in the zone. And I was like, we just got to get that first out of the way. And I knew it was going to be great. And it did awesome today.
4: Your parents have made the Hall from Canada. What is this like to be able to play in front of them?
5: Yeah, it's awesome, man. I'm really happy they're here. And, I'm really happy. It's the best baseball of my life and the best moment of my life. I'm really happy they're with me.
4: You're not just 1 win away from a national championship. How do you describe the emotions heading into tomorrow?
5: I mean, I think you got to... I mean, John's not done. Like, we're really happy about today, but, I mean, they just another win. We have to win another one tomorrow, and... We gotta finish it tomorrow. Yeah.
4: Let's get you out of the ring. Congratulations. See you tomorrow.
1: Sooners need just one more. Game two in the series will be Sunday in Omaha. First pitch, 2:30 Eastern Time on ABC. 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To the U.S. Open we go for moving day. Wyndham Clark entered Saturday leading at -7 through 36 holes. Course conditions always a story, though, at Shinnecock Hills. Clark fought through an up-and-down day. Found a way to break even at the end to remain at -7. He holds a 6-shot lead. It's the third largest at the U.S. Open since World War II. Behind him, a 4-way tie at -1. World number one Scotty Scheffler among them.

0: definitely lean on that experience and other experiences from when I've won, but hey, I can break through and do this again.
1: Clark and Scheffler, the final pair on Sunday. They'll tee it up at 2:30 Eastern time. Only two players in U.S. Open history have overcome a six-shot 54-hole deficit to win. Arnold Palmer and Johnny Miller. SportsCenter All Night, ESPN Radio, in the W. These two have done this before. Fever Dream on ABC meeting for the third time this season. They've split the first two games. It's the eighth matchup between Caitlin Clark and Angel Reese in the WNBA. Dream got the dub on Thursday, and it was Reese making some history early. So a big game from her. Clark did her best to keep pace.
2: Mitchell. It is Boston battling, winning. Looking for Clark. Finds her on the cutting, forced her way in. Beautiful pass from Leah Boston. And Clark now has 23.
1: It wouldn't be enough, though. The Dream roll in this one. 113-96. It's the Dream's most points in a game in franchise history. That's now 100 points in three straight games, tied for the longest streak in WNBA history. Angel Reese, 18 points, 8 rebounds. Caitlin Clark, 26 points, 7 assists. Clark, after the game, on the Fever, blowing a second-half lead.

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1: 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The New York Mets step into hostile territory to face Kyle Schwarber and the Philadelphia Phillies. 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

0: Charlie Ward from one former Knicks point guard to a current Knicks point guard, where does Jalen Brunson fit in New York history, not even just Knicks history?
1: Dominant at this point and have a good chance of winning. For him to be the best player and the team and then the way he plays himself, people understand that.
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1: 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Chris Burnett with you here on Sports Center all night. NFL minicamp's officially in the books. Up next, training camp. Joe Burrow, a hot topic anytime he steps to the mic. Sounds like he's pretty encouraged by what he's seen so far from his Bengals. He had this to say this week.
2: I want everybody talking about the Bengals. I want everybody talking about what I'm seeing in my press conferences. And does he, but I think that's what I said before. 2019 season at LSU, I feel very similarly about this team. I'm so excited to get started and get moving. And I wish we ramp this right in the training camp so we can continue to improve. Because I feel like, there's so much greatness that we're going to be able to achieve this year. I'm just excited to get going.
1: That's strong words from the decorated QB. Unsportsmanlike's Chris Canty keeping it real, though, with what he heard there.
3: All of this hot air, all of this talking, I've never known somebody that has accomplished anything in the modern era of the National Football League that had to come out and say, yeah, we're going to be the champions this year. Usually when teams are contending for titles, they're very quiet because they're focused on the task at hand. They focus on winning the day. And if you stack enough of those days, then guess what? You'll find yourself in a place that you really want to be with a chance to hold up the Lombardi Trophy at the end of the season. So when it comes to the Cincinnati Bengals of it all, I believe it when I see it. Right now, it just sounds like a lot of hot air from Joe Burrow, and I don't necessarily know that that's going to lead to where the Bengals want to go.
1: So talking season in full swing. Bengals will open the 2026 season on Sunday, September 13th, at home against the Buccaneers. SportsCenter All Night, ESPN Radio, back to the diamond, Reds-Yankees. New York entered with a three-game lead in the American League. The Reds, well, Friday was bad. They looked lost at times in a 5-0 rout. This one was easy. Just try not to lose. Again. Reds up 2-1, top of the fifth.
0: 2-1, he swings and blasts this. High in the air, deep left field, Caballero is back, and that ball is gone. Well, he does keep with the trend. His third hit in his last 43 at-bats, and they're all homers. This one worth three, and the Reds have opened up a 6-1 lead.
1: 700 WLW, Cincinnati takes a commanding lead 6-1, but the Reds weren't done yet in the eighth.
0: That 2-2 pitch. Swung on, and Stewart barrels it to the left center field gap. That's going to get down and go all the way to the wall, and they're all going to score. Trevino, Arroyo. Now done, all home on a bases-clearing knockout punch double by Sal Stewart to put the Reds up 9-1 in the eighth.
1: And Stewart matched a career-high 6 RBI there. Reds go on to win this one 10-2. Matches their largest margin of victory over the Yankees in series history. The Reds have now won 5 of their last 6 games at Yankee Stadium. Guardians-Astros. Astros have won back-to-back in the series. Haven't won 3 in a row yet this season, but someone forgot to tell Cleveland, though. Bananas day for Travis Bazzano in the first.
0: Here's Arrighetti's first pitch of the ball game, and it's swung on and drilled high and deep right field. Gone! Home run! Travis Bazzano. 1-0 Cleveland.
4: And Bazzano smoked that thing to right field. 382 feet.
1: WTAM 1100, then in the fifth.
0: The 1-2. Swung on, and that's hit high in the air to right. This is deep. Way back there. Home run, Bazzano. He's done it again. Second time tonight. What a night going for Travis Bazzano. It's a three-run blast.
1: And that's his first career multi-home run game, and Cleveland rolls in this one 8-1. Bazzano went 4-for-4. It's his fourth career game with 3-plus hits. And the Astros' Yordan Alvarez, 0-for-3, snapped his 25-game streak of reaching base. Pirates-Rockies, Paul Skeens on the hill for Pittsburgh. Pirates haven't won a game Skeens started since May 12th against the Rockies. It didn't take long for the scoring to start, though, in the first.
0: 2-1 pitch. He is hit well to right center field on the run. Mangum dives, can't get it. It's going to roll all the way to the wall.
5: at second. They fall down in the outfield. It's going to be an inside the park home run. Jake McCarthy touches the ball. The Pirates get a 432-foot bomb from Spencer Horwitz. The Rockies unleash Jake Usain Bolt McCarthy.
6: 850 KOA. Both teams with a leadoff home run here to start the game. Rockies grab one more in the third, and that's all that was needed here. Colorado wins 2-1 for the Rockies. They're 4-2 in their last six games overall. Paul Skeens, 0-5 in his last seven starts. Pittsburgh has lost all seven games. Again, that last win, May 12th, against Colorado, and that was in Pittsburgh. Nationals Rays, Tampa with the best home record in baseball this season. They've won five straight against the Nats as well. Nationals trying not to fall out of the NL East race before July. We move to the ninth. Nationals lead 3-2.
7: Now pitch one out. Why a deep left center field. This one way back, and this one is gone. Goodbye. A home run for Dylan Cruz, the deepest part of Tropicana Field, to the left of dead center field. Bang! Zoom goes Dylan Cruz with a titanic shot. And it's now the Nationals 4, the Rays 2.
6: Nationals Radio Network, a 442-foot home run, longest of his career. Rays plate one in the bottom of the ninth, but it wasn't enough. Nationals win it 4-3. Nationals win snaps the five-game losing streak versus the Rays. For the Rays, the loss snaps a four-game home win streak. Giants Marlins, Marlins winner of six straight at home, longest streak in baseball, and they were rolling until they dropped Friday night's game in Miami. The Marlins would get this one, though, 6-3. And we're back to Shinnecock Hills when we return. Sports Center All Night continues. It's ESPN Radio.
8: Kyler Murray and J.J. McCarthy. Minnesota knows that there's going to be noise around this mound. They're comfortable letting that play out.
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11: The people are putting money on, like, the Heat from this features app that he's invested in. 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Is this all some big massive ploy by Giannis? 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I don't know. According to Wendy, the talks have intensified.

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1: DJ K-Dub checking in, previously in the Dimebag Show. 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
0: 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The New York Mets step into hostile territory to face Kyle Schwarber and the Philadelphia Phillies. 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
1: Oklahoma tops North Carolina 9-3 in Game 1 of the Men's College World Series Final. Sooners now just one win away from a third national championship. Bryce Harper hit for the cycle. Kyle Schwarber hit three home runs. And Christopher Sanchez threw six innings of one-run ball as the Phillies rolled against the Mets 15-3. It was moving day at the U.S. Open at Shinnecock Hills. Wyndham Clark shot even to hold serve at -7 and carries a six-shot lead into Sunday over a group of golfers at -1. That includes world number one, Scottie Scheffler.
2: I mean, Scottie's the best player in the world, and he's going to play probably really good. He always does. But it's nice to have a six-shot lead on him. But really, I'm just going to keep approaching it the same way. I mean, if I go out and execute and go through my process and hit the shots I know I can hit, I like my chances. But yeah, they'll adjust that when we get

0: Clark used a collection of par saves at the turn Saturday to overcome tough course conditions there in Southampton. He finished even, holding at minus 7. Four golfers sit tied for second at minus 1, world number 1 Scottie Scheffler among them, going for the career Grand Slam. T2nd is Scottie's best career position entering the final round of the U.S. Open, and he shared this ahead of Sunday.
1: I think it's appropriate to understand what's at stake. You know, I've worked really

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1: If anybody can make that kind of trade where Giannis is going to fit your basketball team, to me, that team makes the most sense.
2: If I'm the Boston Celtics, bringing Giannis in, I think that would be the best fit.
1: And we wait. All eyes centered right now on Milwaukee for Giannis watch. Is it Boston? Is it Miami? Where does a superstar go? ESPN NBA insider Bobby Marks on SportsCenter.
2: I understand the belief it's Miami,

0: list. We're still waiting to see whose name it is. This one felt like a done deal for a while. But ESPN NBA draft analyst Jeremy Wu says, not so fast. Wu on SportsCenter.
1: The Wizards are narrowing down their choice here to two players, Darren Peeves and AJ DeBonta. So that was the major news that Sean Strani and I played this week. Now, the strategy here is interesting. Dan Peterson will only visit the Wizards. He's not planning to go anywhere else. He's putting himself in position to go number one. He's trying to have the Wizards feel comfortable with him as a candidate after his weird year at Kansas. Now, DeBonta, also very much in the mix. He went to Washington and Utah. He has, you know, is a candidate in both spots. The Wizards have a tough call to make. But I think we'll see what they win on Tuesday, but they've been very, very radio silent out of Washington, and it's kind of a big mystery on the league right now is which direction they're going to go.
0: Man, ready for this one. NBA Draft is on ESPN Radio Tuesday and Wednesday at 7:30 p.m. Eastern Time with Alan Hahn, PJ Carlissimo, Corey Alexander, and Seth Greenberg. Chris Burnett with you here on SportsCenter All Night World Cup Update brought to you by Gusto. 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Big day for the U.S. men's national team on Friday. No Pulisic, no problem. U.S. clinched a spot in the round of 32 with a 2-0 win over Australia. Then, just after midnight, won Group D when Turkey lost to Paraguay. They clinched the group with a game to spare for the first time in history. So just how good is this U.S. team? Apple TV's Callum Williams joined Hammer and Emmett with more.
2: This is the best group the U.S. have ever had. And so finishing at the top of this group is a really good look. I must say people said that they thought that they should finish top of this group. That was never the expectation in my eyes because the group had some really good individuals. If you look at Australia, you look at Paraguay and Turkey, they're really good teams. And the U.S. has proven there that that's better than all of them. This is the time to shine. This is the stage where you prove that, and the U.S. have done it so far. What I will say is let's not get too carried away, because, and I say this with the utmost amount of respect, it's Paraguay and it's Australia. The U.S. haven't done this against France and Germany. If that was the case, then I think I'd certainly be much more inclined to agree with you. But look, right now, it's a very, very good start. Right now, I think it's a tournament that's full of possibilities for the U.S. Right now, there's every reason to be optimistic for sure.
0: Without a doubt. So the U.S. knows it's out of the group stage. To face who, though? SiriusXM's Tommy Smith with Marty and McGee.
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0: not as good as they were, but they're still fairly good. So the US to win the World Cup, guys, there's a lot of horrors left.
1: So in the meantime, the US with one more to go in group play against Turkey. That'll be Thursday, June 25th. First touch will be 10 p.m. Eastern Time. Sports Center All Night, ESPN Radio, back to baseball. Orioles, Dodgers, Yamamoto on the hill for L.A. He's gone 8-plus innings his last two appearances. Orioles losers in 5 of their last 6 games. We pick this one up in the 4th.
2: The Orioles hottest hitter, right on right, with the bases loaded and 2 outs. Ground ball, third base side, down the line. That's a fair ball, and off the glove of Edmund. Tavares will score, counts it behind him. They're going to give Mayo the stop sign, and it's a 2 RBI double. He's Alexander. 3-0 Orioles.
1: WBAL, Baltimore led 3-0 heading into the bottom of the 9th. L.A. added 2 runs. It wasn't enough, though. The Orioles win this one 3-2. Blue Jays, Cubs. Cubs have been hot in June. Both teams trying to stay in the race within their divisions. Chicago looked like it'd run away with it for a while. And then in the 6th.
3: 1-0 PCA, the pitch.
2: One run hit in the air. Deep right field. It's got a chance. Gone. Bill Armstrong with a home run to right. Cubs lead 5-0.
1: Cubs Radio Network. 9 home runs in June, tied for his most in any month of his career. But someone forgot to tell the Blue Jays it was not over. 2 innings later.
2: The 3-2 pitch to Guerrero. And it rips a line drive, base

0: center field. And Springer turns the corner at third, and he had dived in safely at home. The Blue Jays have tied the game 5-5.
1: Sportsnet 590, The Fan. Then, same inning, knotted at 5.
0: The 2-1 pitch, and Okamoto gets underneath it, sends it on a solid run out to left field. It's into the stands. Kazuma Okamoto launches a 3-run bomb, and the Blue Jays have taken an 8-5 lead at Wrigley.
2: This might be the moment. This might be the Bo Bichette at Texas moment.
1: That one again from Sportsnet 590, The Fan, and that would be enough. The Blue Jays win it 8-6. Jays improved to 2-7 this season when trailing by 5-plus runs after the sixth inning. They're the only team in Major League Baseball with multiple wins when trailing by 5-plus after the sixth. Red Sox-Mariners, different stories for these two this season. Red Sox all but out of it. Seattle in the driver's seat in the AL West. We look at this one in the top of the fourth.
3: All right, he's due. Here's the 2-0, and it is driven high into center field. Julio Rodriguez on the run, at the track, at the wall. He runs to a homer. Center, and it's 2-1 Red Sox.
1: WEEI 93.7 FM, and the Red Sox would win it 5-1. White Sox, Tigers. Tigers edged Chicago on Friday night to take game one. White Sox hoping to stay in the lead in the AL Central, tied at 1 in the sixth.
4: Shot, diving attempt by the second baseman Athanasio. Off his glove, Torkelson coming home. Throw from Montgomery, not in time. Gets by the catcher Romo, and down to second goes Ivan. Line drive, single. Torkelson scores. Tigers take a 2-1 lead in the sixth.
1: 97.1, The Ticket. Tigers get the dub here 4-1 and take the series over the AL Central leaders. Tigers now with back-to-back wins over the White Sox after losing 4 straight prior. Padres, Rangers. Rough go recently for San Diego, hoping to right the ship today. Rangers in the thick of it in a tightly contested AL West. We skip ahead to the 8th.
5: First pitch swinging, barrel, ground ball right side, in the right, in a base hit. Taylor will come in to tie the game. Jackson Merrill's third hit of the day has made it 3-3 here in the 8th.
1: 97.3, The Fan. This one needed extras, so we'll move to the top of the 10th.
3: 2-0, here's the pitch. And he swings, hits it in the air, deep to left center field. Freeman's going back, he turns to watch. This one, Benadell!
4: Manny Machado with 3-run go-ahead homer in the 10th. And the Padres are back ahead. It's 6-3.
1: Sixth go-ahead home run in extra innings for Machado, and the Padres seal it 6-4. The Padres are now 3-1 in extra inning games this season. The Rangers, 2-6 in their last 8 games overall. They have been outscored 58-30 in that span. Angels Athletics. Athletics have owned the Angels as of late, won 5 straight in the series. Angels just trying to collect some dubs.
3: Here's the next pitch. This is hit high in the air. This ball is well hit, and this ball is out of here. That is a home run for Guzman. So he has connected again in this series. Tail of the tape, 376. That's his second home run, and they've both come in this series, and the Angels add on. It's now 7-0.
1: 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The Angels win it here 7-0. The Angels shut out their opponent for the 7th time this season, tied with the Red Sox

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0: 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The New York Mets step into hostile territory to face Kyle Schwarber and the Philadelphia Phillies. 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

0: 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Chris Burnett with you here on ESPN Radio. We'll take a moment now and listen in to tonight's top sound. First, we begin with baseball. A pair of home runs for Travis Pizzano led the Guardians to win over the Astros and sole possession of first base of the AL Central. The call from WGAM 100. The 1-2. Swung on, and that's hit high in the air to right. This is deep. Way back there. Pablo Pizzano. He's done it again. Second time tonight. What a night going for Travis Pizzano.
1: Number 4.
0: In Texas, the Rangers and Padres went to extra innings before attempting blast by Manny Machado and San Diego's with victory as heard on 97.3 The Fan.
2: And he swings, hits it in the air, deep to left center field. Freeman's going back, he turns to watch this one. Manny Machado with 3-run go-ahead homer in the 10th. And the Padres are back ahead. It's 6-3.
0: In Philadelphia, the Phillies blew out the Mets as Kyle Schwarber blasted 3 home runs. Here's one from Sports Radio 94 WIP. 1-1, the pitch. Swung on, hit high in the air, deep right field. If it's there, it is gone. It is gone. Right down the line, Kyle Schwarber, number 3 on the night. 28 on the year for the Major League leader. In Atlanta, two of the top teams in the National League did battle, and a walk-off in the ninth gave the Braves a win over the Brewers, as heard on ESPN Radio. Munson. Swinging a fly ball. Well hit. Out to right field. If it's there, it is gone. Goodbye. Home run. That's a winner for Atlanta. A walk-off for Ozzie Albies. Finally back to Philadelphia and Sports Radio 94 WIP, where Bryce Harper triple gave him his first cycle since his college days.
2: Swung on right to his left center field. That'll be down for a hit. It's going to go up the alley and all the way to the wall. Turner will score. Schwarber is coming around third. He's going to score. Harper's going to try for third. The throw home is not in time. Harper throws his hands in the air. Bumps a fist. He's got a triple, and he's just hit for the cycle.
0: That is Harper's first cycle of his Major League Baseball career. Tune in for baseball action later tonight as the Phillies host the Mets. 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It has been a season to forget for two of the most successful franchises in league history. Phoenix with just 4 wins this year. Seattle, just 3 in the third quarter. And the Mercury grabbed the win, 93-73. It snaps a 4-game losing streak for them. Kaylee Cooper, 17.7 rebounds. It's her 12th game this season with 15-plus points. That's tied for the 4th most in the WNBA. And Alyssa Thomas for Phoenix, 8.9 rebounds. She had to exit the game in the second half with an injury. And it just gets worse for the Storm. 10th straight loss, tied for the longest streak in franchise history. 4th 20-point loss this season. That's the most in the W. They're 3-14, tied for the worst 17-game start to a season in franchise history. That goes back to 2000. Sky wins. This one was wild. Crazy fourth quarter. Wings trailed by as many as 17 points. They took their first lead of the game with 12.5 seconds remaining and held on to get the win, 93-92. For the Wings, the 15-point fourth quarter comeback is the third largest in franchise history. They improved to 10-6 this season, fastest they've reached 10 wins since 2015. And Paige Beckers, 19 points, 7 rebounds, 8 assists, and the Sky. Second straight game blowing a 15-point lead, tied with the Sun for the most of any team. Chris Burnett with you on SportsCenter all night. Stop me if you've heard this one before, but Texas Tech QB Brendan Sorsby will enter the supplemental draft. Sorsby set to host a pro day on July 10th at South Lake Carroll High School in Texas. And many are asking the same thing. What's a realistic landing spot for him? Mike Tannenbaum offered this on Unsportsmanlike.
1: I think it's a non-obvious team. I'll be specific here. Detroit, Philadelphia. A couple years ago, Carson Wentz.

0: organizations, someone's going to look at this as an unexpected opportunity. So there's some options. Let's see if it's one of those. Tannenbaum continued with more on NFL teams tending to explain anything for a franchise QB.
1: There's a lot of people in the league that I've talked to that say, like, the one line you can't cross is gambling on your own team.
2: Mm-hmm.
1: That's a death penalty. And there's the other segment that's like, well, wait a second.

0: stream. But we'll bring you the latest as this one unfolds. One more from the Diamond tonight. Twins D-backs wrapping up late in the desert. Twins tried to run away with this one in the fifth.
1: Twins have been filling the bases up. Fly ball hit well to right field. Carroll back. Track looks up. Gone! Opposite field. Grand slam off the bat of Byron Buxton. 12-0 Minnesota. He can rewrite that note.
0: Treasure Island Baseball Network and the Twins. 16, the D-backs 8. Twins run away with this one. Scored 10 runs in the fifth inning. The team's first double-digit scoring inning since September 4th of 2012. That was at the White Sox. The Twins entered the night with the fifth longest stretch without a 10-run inning. Only the Padres, Cubs, Mariners, and Tigers had gone longer. Cycles, home runs, and more when we return. Sports Center All Night continues. 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

0: 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The spotlight shines on a heated rivalry. The New York Mets step into hostile territory to face Kyle Schwarber and the Philadelphia Phillies. 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
1: The left field sailor. How's that to start the season?
0: To the All-Star game.
1: Oh my goodness, he perched it. Giancarlo Stanton and the American League with one swing is tied it up.
2: 457-foot home run. How much fun was that?
3: That is amazing.
0: Plus, every game of Major League Baseball's postseason.
1: Cut back, that's a quick thing at a corner.
0: Champion is crowned at the World Series.
1: And the Dodgers have won it! Repeat champions for the first time in baseball in 25 years. The Dodgers are World Series champs.
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0: Harper has a huge night for the Phillies. Harper swings, hits a high fly ball deep right deep. Back at the wall is not even looking up, and it is bad. The Sooners take the first game of the finals in the Collins World Series. The Chiefs also We have the latest from Game 3 of the U.S. Open. If I go ahead and execute and go through my process and hit the shots I know I can hit, I like my chances. Does Keith report the McFever take on Angel Reese in the dream?
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3: Coming up, big day in baseball, cycles, walk-offs, the greatest show on dirt. 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Giannis watching full swing, moving day at the U.S. Open, and familiar foes go at it in the W. We take it right to the diamond, though. Mets, Phillies, Christopher Sanchez on the mound for Phillies. Strong night from him, but this one was all about the bats. And take your pick in the first.
0: 2-0. And Harper swings, hits a high fly ball deep right field. Back at the wall is wide open looking up, and it is gone. And Harper with a towering solo shot to straightaway right field. It's his 16th of the year, and the Phillies lead 1-0.
3: Sports Radio 94 WIP. Then in the third, Kyle Schwarber gets going.
0: The pitch. Swung on, hit deep. And it's on its way to the second deck. Kyle Schwarber way up into the second deck. How do you do it, partner? I mean, are you kidding me? That's number 26 on the season. It's 4-0 Phillies.
3: Schwarber went yard again minutes later, and it's an 8-run third for Philadelphia. We move to the fifth. Harper saw Schwarber's two home runs and said, I'll raise you.
0: All right, Harper, here's the pitch. Swung on right to his left center field. That'll be down for a hit. It's going to go up the alley and all the way to the wall. Turner will score. Schwarber is coming around third. He's going to score. Harper's going to try for third. The throw home is not in time. Harper throws his hands in the air, pumps a fist. He's got a triple, and he's just hit for the cycle.
4: That's an emotion from Bryce Harper we haven't seen in a while.
0: The first Philly to hit for the cycle in 2023.
3: And only the sixth player in baseball in the last 50 years to hit for the cycle in the fifth inning or earlier. And guess what? Schwarber wasn't done yet either. In the seventh, Phillies up 13-3.
0: 1-1, the pitch. Swung on, hit high in the air, deep right field. If it's fair, it is gone. It is gone! Right down the line, Kyle Schwarber, number three on the night. 28 on the year for the Major League leader. He's driven in six runs this evening, and the Phillies now lead it 15-3.
3: Schwarber's fifth career three-home run game, tied for the fourth most in MLB history. And with that, Philly mauls the Mets 15-3. Most runs they've scored this season. Bryce Harper, have a night. The cycle, first of his career. Kyle Schwarber, have a night. Three home runs, 28 this season, pads his lead in the majors. Sanchez, have a night, tossed six innings, a one-run ball. Harper after the game on the last time he hit for the cycle.
5: Super just 7% of four runners and a center.
3: All right, so not that he remembers or anything. Schwarber with more on the offensive outburst and trying to look out for his boy.
5: I think it's pretty cool of all night in general. The cycle and being on first base is kind of tempted before. I think, you know, with that aim at Monty's anger, you know,

0: Magnificent is trying to make sure who gets the third base set, and then it says that who heads it gets in the back and then it's going to bet.
1: Hey, it's a team sport. Certainly was tonight. Tune in for baseball action later tonight as the Phillies host the Mets. 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Chris Sale on the hill for Atlanta, going for the series here after beating Mizorowski on Friday night. Milwaukee countered with lefty Kyle Harrison. We pick it up in the fifth, 0-0, and Ozzie Albies at the plate.
2: And a two-pitch, hammered pretty good. Out to right, Perkins to the track. Up against the wall, and it's got it just straight the back of the wall. Home run for Albies. Now it's 1-0.
1: Milwaukee would move three across and carried a 3-2 lead into the ninth. Then, in the bottom of the inning, who else?
2: 1-2. Swing and a fly ball. Well hit. Out to right field. If it's fair, it is gone. And it's gone. Goodbye. Home run. That's a winner for Atlanta. A walk-off for Ozzie Albies. 4-3 is going to be the final when Albies comes through all the way around. They'll be mobbed at home plate. Wow, wow, wow.
1: And sometimes, it's just your day. Albies' fourth career walk-off home run, third this season. You heard the game here on ESPN Radio. Sean Kelly and Doug Glanville had the call at Truist Park. Let's head there now and check in with the guys. Take it away, Sean.
2: Thank you, Chris. We were treated in Atlanta today. 4-3 was the final score. Ozzie Albies in his fourth career walk-off home run. Atlanta, in the ninth, wins it 4-3, takes the game and the series here against the Milwaukee Brewers, two of the hottest teams in baseball since late May. Doug Glanville, we were treated to a lot today, including a pitcher's duel through the first half of this ballgame between Kyle Harrison and Chris Sale.
3: Yeah, I mean, Sean, the pitching was phenomenal. Kyle Harrison and Sale had different styles in terms of how they use their secondary, but for the most part, the power pitchers, two-pitch pitchers, and they both had their location. They both were breaking it off. Sale would mix a changeup in there. They were just rolling along, and then eventually it became battle of the bullpens. And the difference maker started to become how the Braves have the power game, and the Brewers are sort of the first to third execute chip away. And so they had the lead. The Brewers were right where they wanted to be. They had the bullpens lined up, and everybody in the right lane, and it just came down to big hits, and a lot of those big hits came from Ozzie Albies.
2: Let's go to the ninth. And Albies, again, had that homer to get Atlanta on the board in the fifth, but in the ninth, Aaron Ashby comes in out of the Milwaukee bullpen. He's got to face 2, 3, and 4. He strikes out Drake Baldwin looking. But then Matt Olson came up, and again, nothing fancy. He just has a great at-bat and gets the tying run aboard.
3: They got a pitch inside and got a little jammed and then towards the weak part of the bat that booped it in. And they were playing him deep as they're supposed to keep the double from being in second. So he gets to first, and then it was down to Albies. And the thing about Albies is right-handed. He hits a lifetime. He's 80 points higher and way more power. So that was the one risk in the Brewers bringing in Ashby, because the lefty turning Albies to the right side, that was a tough one. But generally, you know, that's the right matchup. You have a sinker ball, not a lot of home runs, but, you know, give Ozzie Albies credit because the second home run of the game, the swing is clearly locked in right now.
2: Well, it's game 74 for the Brewers, game 75 for Atlanta. Yet it felt like postseason last night, same here today.
3: For sure.
2: Any takeaways other than just a great day at the ballpark for you?
3: I mean, it was a great day, and there's two great teams. Yeah. There's no reason why they both won't be there at the end.
2: They'll square off again tomorrow, but Atlanta has won this series. And after losing 6 in a row here at home to Milwaukee, they've won each of these two games here to start off Father's Day weekend. Albies, big, big day. 3 hits, 2 of them home runs, including the game winner, a 2-run shot in the ninth. 4-3 was the final score. For Doug Glanville, I'm Sean Kelly, right here on your home for the 2026 Home Run Derby and All-Star Game. 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
1: Thanks, Sean. Great job down there today. You said it, but this one had postseason vibes, and what an ending. Ozzie Albies, the hero in Atlanta. SportsCenter All Night, ESPN Radio, we take you to Omaha for Game 1 and a best-of-3 in the Men's College World Series Final on ESPN. Oklahoma, North Carolina. These two have combined for 25 trips to the Men's College World Series. North Carolina looking for its first title. Oklahoma looking for its SEC has won the last six national titles. OU in the first.
4: And now the stolen base threat moves to second base, and the chance got a 2-0 count. And he gets it to run to deep center field. Owen Hart going back. He is at the top of the wall. He leads. He's gone. David, a chance. Take your time. That's a 2-run blast to 17th of the year. And man, it continues for the Sooners.
1: Tar Heels led briefly after the second, but in the third, this will sound familiar.
4: McCarroll Wade, he went up there, and LeChance calls it to left field, and this one is also gone! Whoa, and the bleachers, LeChance leads again!
1: So the game tied in the fourth, Sooners back at the plate.
2: Gets zero chance to throw him out there as he keeps third base on the year.
4: Duffy gets a ball, that's going to be out of the half, and the stolen base pays off. Camden Johnson second hit. Sooners 7, Carolina 3.
1: And Oklahoma runs away with it. 9-3 is your final. Dayton LeChance joined our Chris Budden after the game.
5: Dayton, congratulations. Your first two at-bats, you've been home runs. Your power the last half of the season has been unreal. What were you seeing today?
6: I mean, we knew this guy was good arm, and we had to be aggressive. I mean, we had to score some run early because this guy, we cannot let this guy get in the groove. So, I mean, I was being aggressive at the plate. I had some good pitching hit.
5: How do you explain your power in the second half of the season?
6: I just trust myself, and I took a little moment for me just to, like, I've always been a power guy. I don't need to try to produce power, and I knew when I was going to hit one, I was going to come going.
5: After North Carolina scores three in the first inning, how were you able to help settle your pitchers?
6: Well, we know Cord is good. I mean, he did exactly what we wanted him to do. He was aggressive throwing his own, and I was like, we just got to get that first out of the way, and I knew it was going to be great. They did awesome today.
5: Your parents have made the haul from Canada. What is this like to be able to play in front of them?
6: That's awesome, man. I'm really happy they're here, and I'm really happy. It's the best baseball of my life and the best moment of my life. I'm really happy they're with me.
5: Your 90s mom went away from a national championship. How do you describe the emotions heading into tomorrow?
6: I mean, I think you gotta, I mean, John's not done. Like, we're really happy about today, but I mean, it just another win. We have to win another one tomorrow, and we got to finish it tomorrow. Yeah.
5: Let's get you out of the ring. Congratulations. See you tomorrow. Yeah.
1: Sooners need just one more. Game 2 in the series will be Sunday in Omaha. First pitch, 2:30 Eastern Time on ABC. SportsCenter All Night, ESPN Radio. To the U.S. Open we go for moving day. Wyndham Clark entered Saturday leading at -7 through 36 holes. Course conditions always a story, though, at Shinnecock Hills. Clark fought through an up-and-down day. Found a way to break even at the end to remain at -7. He holds a six-shot lead. It's the third largest at the U.S. Open since World War II. Behind him, a four-way tie at -1. World number one Scottie Scheffler among them, vying for the career Grand Slam. Clark has been here before, though, 2023 to be exact. How exactly is this one different?
3: Yeah, I'd say

0: now that I have done it, I know I can do it, and I can do it again. And so I definitely lean on that experience and other experiences from when I've won that, hey, I can break through and do this again.
1: Clark and Scheffler, the final pair on Sunday. They'll tee it up at 2:30 Eastern time. Only two players in U.S. Open history have overcome a six-shot 54-hole deficit to win. Arnold Palmer and Johnny Miller. SportsCenter All Night, ESPN Radio, in the W. These two have done this before. Fever Dream on ABC meeting for the third time this season. They've split the first two games. It's the eighth matchup between Caitlin Clark and Angel Reese in the WNBA. Dream got the dub on Thursday, and it was Reese making some history early. So a big game from her. Clark did her best to keep pace.
2: Mitchell. And Boston battling, winning. Looking for Clark. Finds her on the cutting first to lay it in. Beautiful pass from Aaliyah Boston. And Clark now has 23.
1: It wouldn't be enough, though. The Dream roll in this one. 113-96. It's the Dream's most points in a game in franchise history. That's now 100 points in three straight games, tied for the longest streak in WNBA history. Angel Reese, 18 points, 8 rebounds. Caitlin Clark, 26 points, 7 assists. Clark, after the game, on the Fever, blowing a second-half lead.

0: 7.5 because of that.
1: And up next, Burrows, Bengals, and more from the ballpark. 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
2: This is Daryl Bukalamis, previously in the Pat Ryan Show. 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
1: 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Chris Burnett with you here on SportsCenter All Night. NFL minicamp's officially in the books. Up next, training camp. Joe Burrow, a hot topic anytime he steps to the mic. Sounds like he's pretty encouraged by what he's seen so far from his Bengals. He had this to say this week.
2: I want everybody talking about the Bengals. I want everybody talking about what I'm seeing in my press conferences. And does he, you know, you go back and that's what I said before. 2019 season at LSU, you know, I feel very similarly about this team. You know, I'm so excited to get started and

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Usually when teams are contending for titles, they're very quiet because they're focused on the task

0: believe it when I see it. Right now, it just sounds like a lot of hot air from Joe Burrow, and I don't necessarily know that that's going to lead to where the Bengals want to go.
1: So talking season in full swing. Bengals will open the 2026 season on Sunday, September 13th, at home against the Buccaneers. SportsCenter All Night, ESPN Radio, back to the Diamond. Reds-Yankees. New York entered with a three-game lead in the American League. The Reds, well, Friday was bad. They looked lost at times in a 5-0 rout. This one was easy. Just try not to lose again. Reds up 2-1, top of the fifth.
2: 2-1. He swings and blasts this. High in the air, deep left field. Caballero is back, and that ball is gone. Well, he does keep with the trend. His third hit in his last 43 at-bats, and they're all homers. This one worth three, and the Reds have opened up a 6-1 lead.
1: 700 WLW. Cincinnati takes a commanding lead 6-1, but the Reds weren't done yet in the eighth.
2: The 2-2 pitch. Swung on, and Stewart barrels it to the left center field gap. That's going to get down and go all the way to the wall, and they're all going to score. Trevino, Arroyo, now done. All home on a bases clearing knockout punch double by Sal Stewart to put the Reds up 9-1 in the eighth.
1: And Stewart matched a career high 6 RBI there. Reds go on to win this one 10-2. Matches their largest margin of victory over the Yankees in series history. The Reds have now won 5 of their last 6 games at Yankee Stadium. Guardians-Astros. Astros have won back-to-back in the series. Haven't won 3 in a row yet this season, but someone forgot to tell Cleveland, though. Bananas day for Travis Bazzana in the first.
2: Here's Arrighetti's first pitch of the ball game, and it's swung on and drilled high and deep right field. Travis Bazzana, 1-0 Cleveland.
3: And Bazzana smoked that thing to right field, 382 feet.
1: WTAM 1100, then in the fifth.
2: The 1-2, swung on, and that's hit high in the air to right. This is deep, way back there. Home run, Bazzana. He's done it again. Second time tonight. What a night going for Travis Bazzana. It's a three-run blast.
1: And that's his first career multi-home run game, and Cleveland rolls in this one 8-1. Bazzana went 4-for-4. It's his fourth career game with 3-plus hits. And the Astros' Yordan Alvarez, 0-for-3, snapped his 25-game streak of reaching base. Pirates-Rockies, Paul Skeens on the hill for Pittsburgh. Pirates haven't won a game Skeens started since May 12th against the Rockies. It didn't take long for the scoring to start, though, in the first.
2: 2-1 pitch. He is hit well to right center field on the run. Mangum dives, can't get it. It's going to roll all the way to the wall. McCarthy's at second. They fall down in the outfield. It's going to be an inside-the-park home run. Jake McCarthy touches the ball. The Pirates get a 432-foot bomb from Spencer Horwitz. The Rockies unleash Jake Usain Bolt McCarthy.
1: 850 KOA, both teams with a leadoff home run here to start the game. Rockies grab one more in the third, and that's all that was needed here. Colorado wins 2-1. For the Rockies, they're 4-2 in their last 6 games overall. Paul Skeens, 0-5 in his last 7 starts. Pittsburgh has lost all 7 games. Again, that last win, May 12th, against Colorado, and that was in Pittsburgh. Nationals Rays, Tampa with the best home record in baseball this season. They've won 5 straight against the Nats as well. Nationals trying not to fall out of the NL East race before July. We move to the ninth. Nationals lead 3-2.
4: Pitch one. Why a deep left center field. This one way back, and this one is gone. The deepest part of Tropicana Field to the left of dead center field. Bang! Zoom goes Dylan Cruz with a titanic shot. And it's now the Nationals 4, the Rays 2.
1: Nationals Radio Network, a 442-foot home run, longest of his career. Rays plate 1 in the bottom of the ninth, but it wasn't enough. Nationals win it 4-3. Nationals win snaps the 5-game losing streak versus the Rays. For the Rays, the long now snaps a four-game home win streak. Giants-Marlins winner of six straight at home, longest streak in baseball, and they were rolling until they dropped Friday night's game in Miami. The Marlins would get this one, though, 6-3. And we're back to Shinnecock Hills when we return. Sports Center All Night continues. It's ESPN Radio.

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on ESPN. 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
1: Oklahoma tops North Carolina 9-3 in Game 1 of the Men's College World Series Final. Sooners now just one win away from a third national championship. Bryce Harper hit for the cycle. Kyle Schwarber hit three home runs. And Christopher Sanchez threw six innings of one-run ball as the Phillies rolled against the Mets 15-3. It was moving day at the U.S. Open at Shinnecock Hills. Wyndham Clark shot even to hold serve at -7 and carries a six-shot lead into Sunday over a group of golfers at -1. That includes world number one, Scottie Scheffler.
2: I mean, he's the best player in the world, and he's going to play probably really good if he does his test. But it's nice to have a six-shot lead on him. But really, I'm just going to keep approaching the same way. I mean, if I go out and execute and go through my process and hit the shots I know I can hit, I like my chances. But yeah, they'll adjust that when we get to it. I'm not necessarily thinking about my lead or anything. It's more of, hey, if I can get to this number, I like my chances.
1: 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I'm Chris Burnett. Wyndham Clark arrived at moving day at the U.S. Open in the lead at -7 through 36 holes. That was four strokes ahead of second place. Clark used a collection of par saves at the turn Saturday to overcome tough course conditions there in Southampton. He finished even, holding at -7. Four golfers sit tied for second at -1, world number one Scottie Scheffler among them, going for the career Grand Slam. T-second is Scottie's best career position entering the final round of the U.S. Open, and he shared this ahead of Sunday.
2: I think it's appropriate to understand what's at stake. You know, I've worked really hard for a long time to have a chance to win golf tournaments and to win major championships, and I think understanding the moment and giving it your best shot, I think, is all part of the process. Father's Day, my birthday, I kind of lost the day there. You only get one day to celebrate. like I said, we want to be in these positions. This is why we practice and

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1: The Miami Heat have been trying to get Giannis for months.
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3: If I'm the Boston Celtics, bringing Giannis in, I think that would be the best fit.
0: And we wait. All eyes centered right now on Milwaukee for Giannis watch. Is it Boston? Is it Miami? Where does a superstar go? ESPN NBA insider Bobby Marks on SportsCenter.
3: I'm starting to believe it's Miami because when they got us, it's the

we've seen it before. And speaking of the NBA draft, as Mark said, it's Tuesday night. With just a few days remaining until the first pick is announced, we're still waiting to see whose name it is.

0: is which direction they're going to go.
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0: 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Big day for the U.S. men's national team on Friday. No Pulisic, no problem. U.S. clinched a spot in the round of 32 with a 2-0 win over Australia. Then, just after midnight, won Group D when Turkey lost to Paraguay. They clinched the group with a game to spare for the first time in history. So just how good is this U.S. team? Apple TV's Callum Williams joined Hammer and Emmett with more.
1: This is the best group the U.S. have ever had. And so finishing at the top of this group is a really good look. I'm upset people said that they thought that they should finish top of this group. That was never the expectation in my eyes, because the group had some really good individuals. If you look at Australia, you look at Paraguay and Turkey, they're really good teams. And the U.S. has proven there that that's better than all of them. This is the time to shine. This is the stage where you prove that, and the U.S. have done it so far. What I will say is let's not get too carried away, because, and I say this with the utmost amount of respect, it's Paraguay and it's Australia. The U.S. haven't done this against France and Germany. If that was the case, then I think I'd certainly be much more inclined to agree with you. But look, right now it's a very, very good start. Right now I think it's a tournament that's full of possibilities for the U.S. Right now there's every reason to be optimistic for sure.
0: Without a doubt. So the U.S. knows it's out of the group stage. To face who, though? SiriusXM's Tommy Smith with Marty and McGee.
2: So you listen to all the experts, and of course all those experts always know, it looks like they're going to get Bosnia and Herzegovina, which would be a good draw for the U.S. It would be a very good draw. And if they get over them, then they could get Belgium. Now that might be a different kettle of fish, because Belgium have gone through a golden age of players. They're not as good as they were, but they're still fairly good. So the U.S. to win the World Cup, guys, there's a lot of hurdles left.
0: So in the meantime, the U.S. with one more to go in group play against Turkey. That'll be Thursday, June 25th. First touch will be 10 p.m. Eastern Time. SportsCenter All Night, ESPN Radio, back to baseball. Orioles, Dodgers, Yamamoto on the hill for L.A. He's gone 8-plus innings his last two appearances. Orioles losers in 5 of their last 6 games. We pick this one up in the 4th.
3: The Orioles had a hitter right on right with the bases loaded and 2 outs. Ground ball, third base side, down the line. That's a fair ball. And off the throw of Edmund. Tavares will score. Counts it behind him. They're going to give Mayo the stop sign. And it's a 2 RBI double. He's Alexander. 3-0 Orioles.
0: WBAL, Baltimore led 3-0 heading into the bottom of the 9th. L.A. added 2 runs. It wasn't enough, though. The Orioles win this one 3-2. Blue Jays, Cubs. Cubs have been hot in June. Both teams trying to stay in the race within their divisions. Chicago looked like it'd run away with it for a while. And then in the 6th.
4: 1-0 PCA, the pitch.
3: One run hit in the air. Deep right field. It's got a chance. Gone. Armstrong with a home run to right. Cubs lead 5-0.
0: Cubs Radio Network, 9 home runs in June, tied for his most in any month of his career. But someone forgot to tell the Blue Jays it was not over 2 innings later.
3: The 3-2 pitch to Guerrero. And he rips a line drive, face hit into center field. And Springer turns the corner at third, and he will dive in safely at home. The Blue Jays have tied the game 5-5.
0: Sportsnet, 590, the fan. Then, same inning, knotted at 5.
3: The 2-1 pitch, and Okamoto gets underneath it, sends it on a solid line, out to left field, it's into the stands. Kazuma Okamoto launches a 3-run bomb, and the Blue Jays have taken an 8-5 lead at Wrigley.
5: This might be the moment, this might be the bogus shot

0: the sixth inning. They're the only team in Major League Baseball with multiple wins when trailing by 5-plus after the sixth. Red Sox Mariners, different stories for these two this season. Red Sox all but out of it. Seattle in the driver's seat in the AL West. We look at this one in the top of the fourth.
1: All right, he's due. Here's the 2-0, and it is driven high into center field. Julio Rodriguez on the run, at the track, at the wall. He runs to a homer. Center, and it's 2-1 Red Sox.
0: WEEI 93.7 FM, and the Red Sox would win it 5-1. White Sox, Tigers. Tigers edged Chicago on Friday night to take game one. White Sox hoping to stay in the lead in the AL Central, tied at one in the sixth.
2: Shot, diving attempt by the second baseman, Matt Macchio. Off his glove, Torkelson coming home. Throw from Montgomery, not in time. Gets by the catcher, Romo, and down to second goes Adam. Line drive, single. Torkelson scores. Tigers take a 2-1 lead in the sixth.
0: 97.1, the ticket. Tigers get the dub here, 4-1, and take the series over the AL Central leaders. Tigers now with back-to-back wins over the White Sox after losing four straight prior. Padres, Rangers, rough go recently for San Diego, hoping to right the ship today. Rangers in the thick of it in a tightly contested AL West. We skip ahead to the eighth.
3: First pitch swinging, barrel, ground ball right side, and a right in a base hit. Taylor will come in to tie the game. Jackson Merrill's third hit of the day has made it 3-3 here in the eighth.
0: 97.3, the fan. This one needed extras, so we'll move to the top of the 10th.
1: 2-0, here's the pitch. And he swings, hits it in the air, deep to left center field. Freeman's going back, he turns to watch this one.
2: Danny Machado with three-run go-ahead homer in the 10th. And the Padres are back ahead. It's 6-3.
0: Sixth go-ahead home run and extra innings for Machado, and the Padres seal it 6-4. The Padres are now 3-1 in extra inning games this season. The Rangers, 2-6 in their last eight games overall. They have been outscored 58-30 in that span. Angels Athletics. Athletics have owned the Angels as of late, won five straight in the series. Angels just trying to collect some dubs.
1: Here's the next pitch. This is hit high in the air. This ball's well hit, and this ball is out of here. That is a home run for Guzman. So he has connected again in this series. Tail of the tape, 376. That's his second home run, and they've both come in this series, and the Angels add on. It's now 7-0.
0: 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The Angels win it here 7-0. The Angels shut out their opponent for the seventh time this season, tied with the Red Sox for third most such games in the American League behind the Yankees and the Rangers. They each have eight. And the Angels snap a streak of five straight losses versus the Athletics. We're not done in the W. More when SportsCenter All Night continues. It's ESPN.

0: 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The New York Mets step into hostile territory to face Kyle Schwarber and the Philadelphia Phillies. 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
2: First, we begin with baseball. A pair of home runs for Travis Pizzano led the Guardians to win over the Astros and sole possession of first base in the AL Central. The call from WTAM 1100.
0: The 1-2. Swung on, and that's hit high in the air to right. This is deep. Way back there. Carlos Pizzano. He's done it again. Second time tonight. What a night going for Travis Pizzano.
1: Number 4.
2: In Texas, the Rangers and Padres went to extra innings, but the 10th inning blast by Manny Machado led San Diego to a victory as heard on 97.3 The Fan.
0: And he swings into the air, deep to left center field. Freeman's going back. He turns to watch this one. Manny Machado with 3-run go-ahead homer in the 10th. And the Padres are back ahead. It's 6-3.
1: Number 3.
2: In Philadelphia, the Phillies blew out the Mets as Kyle Schwarber blasted 3 home runs. Here's one from Sports Radio 94 WIP.
0: 1-1. The pitch. Swung on, hit high in the air, deep right field. If it's fair, it is gone. It is gone. Right down the line. Kyle Schwarber, number 3 on the day. 28 on the year for the Major League leader.
2: In Atlanta, two of the top teams in the National League did battle, and a walk-off in the ninth gave the Braves a win over the Brewers, as heard on ESPN Radio.
0: Swing and a fly ball. Well hit. Out to right field. If it's fair, it is gone. Home run. That's a winner for Atlanta. A walk-off for Ozzie Albies.
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0: Swung on line to his left center field. That'll be down for a hit. It's going to go up the alley and all the way to the wall. Turner will score. Schwarber is coming around third. He's going to score. Harper's going to try for third. The throw hard is not in time. Harper throws his hands in the air. Pumps it best. He's got a triple, and he's just hit for the cycle.
3: That is Harper's first cycle of his Major League Baseball career. 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It has been a season to forget for two of the most successful franchises in league history. Phoenix with just 4 wins this year. Seattle, just 3 in the third quarter. And the Mercury grabbed the win, 93-73. It snaps a 4-game losing streak for them. Kaylee Cooper, 17.7 rebounds. It's her 12th game this season with 15-plus points. That's tied for the 4th most in the WNBA. And Alyssa Thomas for Phoenix, 8 points, 9 rebounds. She had to exit the game in the second half with an injury. And it just gets worse for the Storm. 10th straight loss, tied for the longest streak in franchise history. 4th 20-point loss this season. That's the most in the W. They're 3-14, tied for the worst 17-game start to a season in franchise history. That goes back to 2000. Sky wins. This one was wild. Crazy fourth quarter. Wings trailed by as many as 17 points. They took their first lead of the game with 12 and a half seconds remaining and held on to get the win, 93-92. For the Wings, the 15-point fourth quarter comeback is the third largest in franchise history. They improved to 10-6 this season, fastest they've reached 10 wins since 2015. And Paige Beckers, 19 points, 7 rebounds, 8 assists, and the Sky. Second straight game blowing a 15-point lead, tied with the Sun for the most of any team. Chris Chris Burnett with you on SportsCenter all night. Stop me if you've heard this one before. The Texas Tech QB, Brendan Sorsby, will enter the supplemental draft. Sorsby set to host a pro day on July 10th at South Lake Carroll High School in Texas. And many are asking the same thing. What's a realistic landing spot for him? Mike Tannenbaum offered this on Unsportsmanlike.
4: I think it's a non-obvious team. I'll be specific here. Detroit, Philadelphia. A couple of years ago, Carson Wentz entrenched as the quarterback of the Eagles. Second round, Jalen Hurts.

0: to Dodgers. Mm-hmm. And Rodgers, they drafted Jordan Love. Any of those organizations, someone's going to look at this as an unexpected opportunity.
1: So there's some options. We'll see if it's one of those. Tannenbaum continued with more on NFL teams tending to explain anything for a franchise QB.
0: There's a lot of people in the league that I've talked to that say, like, the one line you can't cross is gambling on your own team.
2: Mm-hmm.
0: That's a death penalty. And there's the other segment that's like, well, wait a second,

0: stream. But we'll bring you the latest as this one unfolds. One more from the Diamond tonight. Twins D-backs wrapping up late in the desert. Twins tried to run away with this one in the fifth.
1: Twins have been filling the bases up. Fly ball hit well to right field. Carroll back. Track looks up. Gone. Opposite field. Grand slam off the bat of Byron Buxton. 12-0 Minnesota. You can rewrite that note.
0: Treasure Island Baseball Network. The Twins win at 16-8. For the Twins, they scored 10 runs in the fifth inning. The team's first double-digit scoring inning since September of 2012 at the White Sox. They entered the night with the fifth

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0: De Aaron trucks across midcourt at 5. Let him hit off the rim, but Yamin at 2. Takes a 3 that he misses too strong. It's happening, Knicks fans. It's happening. It's been 53 years. But for this moment, it was well worth the wait. A playoff run that will go down in history. And a team that will live forever. Next stop, the Canyon of Heroes. The New York Knicks are NBA champions.
1: There is nothing like the love letter that an organization has an opportunity to write to its fans and to its cities, quite like winning a championship. Enjoy it, Knicks fan. Enjoy it, Knicks Nation. Signed, sealed, and delivered, your 2026 New York Knicks.
0: This league has seen some impressive playoff runs over the years, but we've never seen anything like the 2026 New York Knicks. They will be forever remembered as the team that proved no lead is too big and no guard is too small.

since 1973 by beating the Spurs in San Antonio game 5, 94-90, winning the series 4-1.

6 points. They dominated everyone. 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Take a deep breath, because that was just remarkable. And Jalen Brunson, CeCe, proved me wrong, proved you wrong, proved so many other people wrong that he can be that 1A superstar. We said specifically, well, he can win a title, but he needs a best player on the team. Yeah, he's that best player on the team. Hand up. I was wrong. Jalen Brunson, you're as likable

0: Listen, I screwed this one up. There's my apology. I'm sure there's more. CeCe, go ahead.
1: Yeah, I mean, listen, it's David versus Goliath, and we know how that worked out with the slingshot. And Jalen Brunson, we kept waiting on him to have a signature game in this series. He's had moments, but he hadn't had that game where you said that's his masterpiece, that's his coronation as the King of New York, and have his team sitting at the top of the NBA world. But we got that in a closeout in San Antonio on Saturday night. 45 points. It's the second highest percentage of a team's

0: as in the sport, it's still as effective and sometimes even more so.
1: Yeah, Jalen Brunson is the definition of it doesn't matter what other people say about you as long as you believe in yourself. Because here's a guy who was a two-time champion at the collegiate level and was drafted in the second round.

0: Mavericks had and let walk. This is a guy that when he was brought here by the Knicks, that everyone doubted. He's too small. We shouldn't be building around him. Can he be the guy? Can he be a 1A guy? And he just kept his head down and he kept working. This was a guy that the Knicks believed in so much that they imported his teammates to build the culture of this team around him. This is a guy that no matter what the deficit was, he never wavered. Jalen Brunson is a winner at the highest level. And congratulations to him because he earned this.
1: It's weird to say after all these years of, let's be honest, ineptitude, that they have become the model franchise. They've become the model franchise in terms of belief and loyalty, if you think about it. As you just said, Smith, they believed in someone when no one else did to that level. And they believed in him so much that he was willing to say, you know what? I need to take less money than offered to me in order to get all of these other guys around me that I know can contribute to winning. He was so justified in his actions, and they were justified in his actions. I mean, playing through injury, obviously, which we'll get to the Wemby part of it, but playing through injury in the final game, in a closeout game when he scores 45 points, but every decision was right. Bringing in a guy who'd never run a team before, an agent in Leon Rose. Leon Rose very intelligently deciding in that moment, two things need to happen immediately. Number one, one voice policy, whoever the coach is. Number two,

so what? And then the decision, we got from bad to good. We're really good. We need to get from really good to great. And let's go get the ninth choice, basically, in Mike Brown.

one other thing that I don't know that I would have done, that they did, and I have to give them a ton of credit for it. I think when I made the coaching change away from Tibbs, in my head, it's, well, now we're taking the team a little bit away from Brunson. He's not running everything anymore. You may have to move on from Rick, his dad. And they very intelligently did not. I may have considered that in trying to separate this. Hey, this is your last chance, Nova Nets. You better do it.

0: signing Shaq is? Oh my God, you can't handle yourself any better than they did. Every decision they made was the right one, and I would have been wrong 100 times over the course of this time. Kudos to the New York Knicks.
1: Yeah, credit to the New York Knicks, and if we're going to

center. And to that, owner James Dolan said, you know, he's learned not to go chasing after the bright, shiny object, and that was Giannis.

the championship. We've known that the Knicks can score points. We've known that they've had a dynamic offense. But after last playoffs run, when they came up short in the conference finals to the Pacers, the question was, can you win a title with two defensive liabilities on the court, that being Jalen Brunson and Karl Anthony Towns? Well, those guys took it personal. And while nobody will look at Jalen Brunson and say he's a plus defender, they will look at Jalen Brunson and say he's communicative,

Chinner, but on the defensive end, being a presence, being able to slow down Victor Wembanyama, and then being able to contest opponent shots in a way that we've never seen him do throughout the course of his career. So I give a tremendous amount of credit to ownership for not getting in the way of what Leon Rose and Worldwide West were trying to build, for empowering Mike Brown without taking the leadership role away from Jalen Brunson, but then also the Knicks taking it personal in terms of their failure last postseason and making the requisite changes so that they could hold up the Larry O'Brien trophy

0: to see some singular box scripts? That's what I'm at now.
1: Yes.
0: That's what I'm doing.
1: Yes, do one. Do one.
0: No.
1: Wow.
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0: 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They fired up some Amber and Ian. 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

0: to star the new film, The Death of Robin Hood, in theaters near you tomorrow. Ladies and gentlemen, for the first time, Hugh Jackman on the program. How you doing, Hugh? I'm doing great. Good morning. Good morning to you, too. It is a thrill to have you on here. Let's start, obviously, with the film that you are promoting. What a take on the Robin Hood story. There's no one, not many merry men, you know? I was looking for the forest of Nottingham, didn't see it.
1: No tights.
0: There's no tights. No. You know? There's a body count. I didn't see that in my growing up about Robin Hood.
1: There's bows and arrows.
0: That's
1: and there's a body count.
0: Yes. Where did this idea come from, Hugh?
1: There is a... This was... So Michael Sanosky

the script. My friend's a producer on it, and he sent it to me, and I was like, oh, there's something about this take, which is brought from a ballad. There is a ballad about the death of Robin Hood, mm-hmm. and it's about this long, short. And he took that idea, he read it when he was 10 years old, and this sort of quiet death of this mythic hero, just in a bed, lying in this priory, and it fascinated him. So it had been sitting there for a while, but it was this idea of actually about mythology and story. And, of course, Robin Hood is one of the great stories, folklore heroes of all time. And it's been around for almost 1,000 years in different forms. And he was really just trying to imagine the truth of it. What would it be like years after the Merry Men disbanded? What would the cost or weight of being, of having been an outlaw? And now with descendants of people he killed, whether there was for good reason or not, now trying to hunt him down for retribution and him having to kill them. And so it was this idea of the weight of guilt, the weight of violence, pain, and ultimately he wrote the story about redemption. I just felt it was

0: us actually, shot in Northern Ireland.
1: Is that right?
0: So, yeah, we had a lot of the same pool, we had a lot of the same locations in many ways. I mean, it's beautiful. There is something mythic about it. I think that some of the vistas you see are just extraordinary.

cautionary tale about the stories we hear, the stories we

0: supposed to be a superhero, right? I mean, what do you like about them? Sort of flipping characters on their heads.
1: Because it feels human to me. It actually makes me like someone a little more. Makes me relate to a character even more. Because we're all trying to do our best, right? We're all doing our best all the time. But we are nuanced. Where there is a darkness to humanity as well as a light. And it's not something... I think we try to deny that part. No, I'm a good guy, I'm a good guy. And overall, I think most of us are. But there are parts of us that are probably not. Parts of us that are a little darker. And it's okay. It's very human, you know? And there is... parts of being human that I think we ignore them at our peril. And that's sort of what this movie is about. And weirdly enough, the movie is ultimately, I think, really redemptive.
0: Mm-hmm.
1: And somehow taking accountability for who we are and what we do is part of that redemption.
0: Yeah.
1: We're going deep, Rich.
0: Look at us, man. Look at us go deep here. You want to talk Yankee baseball instead? I saw it at the game the other day. I saw that.
1: It was so great. It was so awesome. I mean, I grew up in Australia, so we would go to the cricket for 5 days in a row and sit there for 8 hours. So I'm always like, that's it, come on, let's keep going. It was so awesome, it was so great, and it wasn't the result I wanted, but in a way it didn't matter. It was just fantastic.
0: Did you play sports as a kid?
1: Yeah, I played cricket. So cricket was the summer sport for us. I played rugby. I was a high jumper. I was a swimmer. I played sports my whole life. I loved it.
0: Have you gone into the NFL at all? I know you've been to some games.
1: That's,
0: I know that.
1: That's my probably number one sport.
0: Is it?
1: For sure.
0: Okay.
1: Yeah, I love football. Although right now, I'm all NBA.
0: Okay. All right. You're locked in on Knicks.
1: I'm a Knicks fan.
0: Okay.
1: I'm a Knicks fan, yeah. So, and it's been really amazing, actually, to be in the city.
0: Mm-hmm.
1: I've been here for many years, but not with a championship team.
0: Yes, I do.
1: The last time they were in the finals was just before I arrived here in the city.
0: Mm-hmm.
1: And it's incredible. I finished a theatre show, so I got out of the theatre, and there were 2,500

centers of the city. And I totally got it right. Okay. I heard them on the bike. I'm hearing cheers from apartment buildings, people in the street. There was about 50 people outside of like a pickup baseball, basketball game, cheering. I'm like, oh, we're doing great, we're leading. And then it just went silent for like 10 blocks. I'm like, uh-oh. And I got off, and it was that second game where it was very, very close, and I just made it home in time. It was, the city has just been galvanized. It's so cool.

the day.

0: final with Timberlake for the burp competition at the Nickelodeon Kids' Choice Awards. And I somehow made it to the final. And I don't know if Timberlake had rigged it because he had his hand on the mic like this. And I'm like, is this, that it was an epic burp. And I'm like, oh. And then when I did my burp, not only was I booed, but I looked at 10,000, 20,000. It was in like an arena. Kids. There was hate. There was hate. And I'm like, there's some burping. Like, it's not, no. It was like a bad nightmare. That was the worst.
1: Was it because of the belch, or is it a Timberlake thing?
0: Yeah, my belch was just so infuriating. He's an amateur. He's a professional, clearly. And I was like, guys, I'm just turning up here promoting a movie. Like, I didn't think I was going to. I remember getting off stage. Yeah. And Kenny G was there. Kenny G was in there, and he came out of his dressing room and he goes, you suck, man. That was terrible. I'm like, not you too, Kenny G.
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and David Dennis used In Here for Harry Douglas. But today, it's all about getting right to this. The main thing, the main thing.

seem like it's a real thing. Even though we're letting it wash all over us, knowing the championship is there, I said before the NBA Finals for San Antonio Spurs, if the Knicks are able to break through and win that first championship in 53 years, it would mean everything, not just to the organization, but the fans like me, New York Knicks fans, inside and outside of New York City. I don't think I was prepared for the kind of togetherness that I saw involved in my city brethren, my New York brethren, my Knicks brethren, David, that I've seen since Saturday night when they won that series in five against the Spurs. I knew it would bring the city together, it would bring Knicks fans together, but I could not have imagined in a million years. Shannon Penn was at the Seaport. The game didn't start till 8:45. Shannon was there at 4 o'clock.

0: around each other, David. I knew it mean everything. I don't think I counted that kind of everything that I've seen since Saturday night.
1: Freddie, it's bringing a tear to my eye to have this, because as somebody who's been a lifelong Knicks fan since game four, this is everything to me, man. This is everything to me.

Shannon. This is for us. This is for us. This is for the day ones who have loved this team since game 4. This is what it's about.

0: this whole fold fan thing you're trying to implement part of this show.
1: Sarcasm.
0: Complete sarcasm. Complete sarcasm.
1: How dare you?
0: How dare you? How, what, the truth hurts? The truth hurts. David Dennis Jr., Shannon Penn, get him right with the wrong that he tried to just display to everybody feeling of HD today.
1: As you mentioned, Freddie, like, I'm still in shock. My wife was like, you're oddly calm about this.
0: Mm-hmm. Yes.
1: I don't know. Everything's, to quote Wendy, everything's still blurry. Like, it really is for me. Like, I don't think I've actually, like, it's actually hit me. And it's funny, right before the start of the show, what did I say? I said, wow, I'm about to produce a show I never thought I'd see.

city. Look, you can't even describe it. From not just the Knicks, but you had the Knicks, you had the World Cup, you had folks in town. Like, it was just a legit buzz in the city. And, like, for us to be here now, like you mentioned, I had to give you a big hug before the start of the show. I know I'm rambling, but I still haven't processed that. And we'll get to this actual team, but I think, like, it's bigger than that. And I've said this before. Like, it's bigger than basketball. Like, what this run was able to do as far as bringing people together. Like, there's some of the things that divide us in this country and this world. And but to have a run like this where you, like, you unified everybody together, like, we would love to see this for this team, for this players, for the city. It's just, and for the former players. And we saw so many videos of people saying, I wish this family

0: days later, barely a month and a half passed. The Knicks take out a Spurs team as heavily favored in five. But we go back to that day, and Jalen Brunson on First Take, when he was on This Morning, said this is what changed after they were trailing in that series 2-1.
1: He said some things to each other.

0: they're ready to give it to everybody. Evan and Jalen Brunson. Fire Mike Brown. Trade Carl Anthony Towns. Don't re-sign Mitchell Robinson. Maybe keep OG Anunoby. People are ready to say they're about to be a colossal failure. 49 days after that, they only lost one game, and that was game 3 to San Antonio Spurs. Going on that kind of run, a 14-1 run, David, after they were down 2-1 in the Eastern Conference first round to the Atlanta Hawks.
1: So, as you know, I was in State Farm for game 3. I was in State Farm, for most importantly, for game 4. After that, when they're down 2-1, I'm on the court. It's shell shock talking to people before that game.
0: Right.
1: Nobody, Knicks did not want, there was real deal nervousness. Even when you're talking to the Hawks, they're shocked because there's a feeling we might do this. And you got to remember, even going into game 4 back in Madison Square Garden, tied 2-2, there was real nervousness because fans and everybody were so used to the Knicks blowing these playoff series, losing in heartbreaking fashion, you know, going below expectations. If I'd have told any of those people that I saw at the end of game 3, beginning of game 4, or game 5 in Madison Square Garden, you're gonna lose one more game for the rest of these playoffs, nobody would have believed me. I don't even think Jalen Brunson would have believed me if I told him that. I mean, the level of panic, like you said, this is why this is such a unique experience. The level of panic that was all through that organization 49 days ago to where we are now, you just do not see those kind of turnarounds in the NBA especially. Like, you may see them in football. Like, three or four games,
0: right,
1: you'll see somebody who kind of backtracks into the playoffs. They get hot at the right time. You just win 3 or 4 games and you're champion. This is a sustained level of greatness that is from a turnaround where we were thinking they were going to be down 3-1 to the Atlanta Hawks right now. Atlanta, hang the banner. You beat the Knicks twice in the playoffs.
0: Hang the banner. That's what we're doing?
1: Hang the banner.
0: Like winning Summer League Championship in the NBA, that's what we're doing?
1: Hang the banner. You beat the Knicks twice as much as anybody else did in the playoffs.
0: I can see that now.
1: Do it. Just do it.
0: I can see the self

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1: This is why the New York Knicks are better off when James Dolan's not near a mic. 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

0: I'm bringing the noise and the clutter and the funk all to your front door right now.
1: Down by Cincinnati, that version. 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
0: That's right.
1: What do you say to those people? 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
0: 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Having Canty and Michelle on. Unsportsmanlike.
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0: 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The New York Mets step into hostile territory to face Kyle Schwarber and the Philadelphia Phillies. 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
0: Here's Michelle Tomlin coming up Monday. How should the Lakers approach their offseason? We asked one of their biggest fans, Ice Cube, but he joins us.

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1: You're listening to Amber and Ian. We're presented to you by Progressive Insurance. At Ian Fitz ESPN is how you find him. At Amber W Sports is how you find me. Let's bring in a former New York Knicks, Charlie Ward, Florida A&M head coach, kind enough to give us some of his time. Of course, Heisman Trophy winner as well. And Charlie, thanks so much for joining us again. What was your reaction that the Knicks finally did it?
2: Took about an hour and a half to get one block in the garden.

0: heart wanted to cause that just as his attitude lives as himself. And team first, he does all the necessary things to win. And then a lot of people, of course, look at his stature and all those types of things, but for the guy, he just wins. And everywhere he's been, he's won. And those are the type of guys, you know, especially as a coach and even a teammate, you want those guys to be on your team because they bring a different mindset. But for him to be the best player on the team and then the way he carries himself, people want to follow that. And so I'm just very happy for him. And, you know, of course, play with his dad, Rick. And for them to do it together, it's just a heartwarming feeling.
1: You're coaching ball now as the head coach of Florida A&M in college basketball. So when you watch what Mike Brown, as the head coach of the Knicks, did from after game three against the Hawks to the series against the Sixers to where they ended up, what stands out to you?

a little bit more, kind of simplify some things. Jalen, they played a lot of what we call chase action, where they throw it and chase it. And after that action, we have cuts and different things. And we started to them share the basketball a little more. And the head guys are stiff. And it was different guys. And when you're on a team, that is what you're looking for. You don't have your main guys that and the facilitators, that the other guys have to step up at any given time that have been overcome and winning series. And so you had different guys step up. AG is always a steady performer. Bridges is there. But then you start to see Alvarado. And they make some plays. Josh Hart was who he is. And so you just start to see guys, different guys throughout the series, not just one series, but different throughout the different series, show up. And so that's what's good about this team. And then they had the season sweep. I mean, they won the end season. They also won the Eastern Conference, and then they won the NBA championship. And I'm not sure if anyone's ever done that.

team that has a chance to win, most times the team, a good portion of their top players, but the biggest key is can those top players remain healthy. And we saw that with FSU this year, where one of their main guys is injured for most of the year, and it hurt them, you know, in the playoffs. And so that's one of the key factors at the end of the day, is if you can keep the team, the core players,

got to the doorstep, the end of the time. The best to choose, guys, the winner, when I bought it. There's a big thing for me, and I'm a big choose.

0: 5th and the Milan.
1: How rare is that to see a Jalen Brunson go, you know what, hey, Cat, this is your series, right? And Karl-Anthony Towns against Philadelphia. Go get him, man, or against Atlanta. And then you switch back. And then, different guys take different roles. And they didn't matter. They didn't care that they weren't getting 20, 30 points a game. Didn't matter. It was all about the team. How rare.

0: Rich, the Knicks had, and you gotta have the role players who just play roles. Josh Hart had 3 points one game in the finals, or I think it was the finals, with 15 rebounds.
1: Correct.
0: It might have been the 7th or 10th.
1: No, so yes, yeah, you're spot on. You hit it. Yeah.
0: So it's just that type of mindset that you're looking for.

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0: Michelle Law, Unsportsmanlike.
1: And LeBron James, somebody that is carefully curating his career, crafted every single step. Joining the Golden State Warriors would mean bolstering Steph's resume in your best case scenario, and it would be an odd admission Steph had the best career

0: for Champaign, Urbana, your home for the St. Louis Cardinals. Harper has a huge night for the Phillies. Harper swings, hits a high fly ball deep right field. That's the wall is wide open, looking up, and it is gone. The Sooners take the first game in the finals of the Collins World Series. The chance falls on the left field, and this one is also gone. We have the latest in Game 3 of the U.S. Open. If I go out and execute and go through my process and hit the shots I know I can hit, I like my chances. That's 2-3 points in the fever, take on Angel Reese in the green.
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0: Coming up, big day in baseball, cycles, walk-offs, the greatest show on dirt. We got it all. 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Giannis watching full swing, moving day at the U.S. Open, and familiar foes go at it in the W. We take you right to the diamond, though. Mets, Phillies, Christopher Sanchez on the mound for Philly. Strong night from him, but this one was all about the bats. And take your pick in the first.
1: 2-0. And Harper swings, hits a high fly ball deep right field. Back at the wall is wide open, looking up, and it is gone. And Harper with a towering solo shot to straightaway right field. It's his 16th of the year, and the Phillies lead 1-0.
0: Sports Radio 94 WIP, then in the third, Kyle Schwarber gets going.
1: The pitch. Swung on, hit deep, and it's on its way to the second deck. Kyle Schwarber way up into the second deck. How do you do it, partner? I mean, are you kidding me? That's number 26 on the season. It's 4-0 Phillies.
0: Schwarber went yard again minutes later, and it's an 8-run third for Philadelphia. We move to the fifth. Harper saw Schwarber's two home runs and said, I'll raise you.
1: On Harper, here's the pitch. Swung on, line to his left center field. That'll be down for a hit. It's going to go up the alley and all the way to the wall. Turner will score. Schwarber is coming around third. He's going to score. Harper's going to try for third. The throw home is not in time. Harper throws his hands in the air. Pumps a fist. He's got a triple, and he's just hit for the cycle.
2: That's an emotion from Bryce Harper we haven't seen in a while.
1: The first Philly to hit for the cycle in 2023.
0: And only the sixth player in baseball in the last 50 years to hit for the cycle in the fifth inning or earlier. And guess what? Schwarber wasn't done yet either. In the seventh, Phillies up 13-3.
1: 1-1, the pitch. Swung on, hit high in the air, deep right field. If it's fair, it is gone. It is gone! Right down the line, Kyle Schwarber, number three on the night. 28 on the year for the Major League leader. He's driven in six runs this evening, and the Phillies now lead it 15-3.
2: Mercy.
0: Schwarber's fifth career three-home run game tied for the fourth most in MLB history. And with that, Philly mauls the Mets 15-3. Most runs they've scored this season. Bryce Harper, have a night. The cycle, first of his career. Kyle Schwarber, have a night. Three home runs, 28 this season, pads his lead in the majors. Sanchez, have a night, tossed six innings of one-run ball. Harper after the game on the last time he hit for the cycle.
3: Tired. Super Regis, 7% in four homers and a cycle.
0: Alright, so not that he remembers or anything. Schwarber with more on the offensive outburst and trying to look out for his boy.
3: I think it's pretty cool of all night in general, and that does with the cycle and being on first base. Is something that we kind of talked about before. I was like, you know, that aim at Monty's angle, you know, pivot, and then it's at the hits the bench. So I asked Papa, I said, with Papa, if I get the rundown, say if I'm going to get first at home, if I get the rundown and get in the third base, would that be a triple? I was just out there focusing, just trying to make sure he gets to third base, and then it shows it, who heads in and gets into the back and knows their bet.
0: Hey, it's a team sport. Certainly was tonight. Tune in for baseball action later tonight as the Phillies host the Mets. Coverage begins at 6:30 p.m. Eastern on ESPN Radio and the ESPN app. Brewers Braves on ESPN Radio, two of the top four records in baseball. Chris Sale on the hill for Atlanta, going for the series here after beating Mizorowski on Friday night. Milwaukee countered with lefty Kyle Harrison. We pick it up in the fifth, 0-0, and Ozzie Albies at the plate.
1: 2-pitch, hammered pretty good, out to right, Perkins to the track, up against the wall, it is gone, it just scraped the back of the wall, home run for Albies. Now it's 1-0.
0: Milwaukee would move three across and carried a 3-2 lead into the ninth. Then, in the bottom of the inning, who else?
1: 1-2. Swing and a fly ball. Well hit. Out to right field. If it's fair, it is gone. And it's gone. Goodbye. Home run. That's a winner for Atlanta. A walk-off for Ozzie Albies. 4-3 is going to be the final when Albies comes all the way around. They'll be mobbed at home plate. Wow, wow, wow.
0: And sometimes, it's just your day. Albies' fourth career walk-off home run, third this season. You heard the game here on ESPN Radio. Sean Kelly and Doug Glanville had the call at Truist Park. Let's head there now and check in with the guys. Take it away, Sean.
1: Thank you, Chris. We were treated in Atlanta today. 4-3 was the final score. It's Ozzie Albies in his fourth career walk-off home run. Atlanta, in the ninth, wins it 4-3, takes the game and the series here against the Milwaukee Brewers, two of the hottest teams in baseball since late May. Doug Glanville, we were treated to a lot today, including a pitcher's duel through the first half of this ballgame between Kyle Harrison and Chris Sale.
4: Yeah, I mean, Sean, the pitching was phenomenal. Kyle Harrison and Sale have different styles in terms of how they use their secondary, but for the most part, their power pitchers, two-pitch pitchers. And they both had their location. They both were breaking it off. Sale would mix a changeup in there. But they were just rolling along, and then eventually it became battle of the bullpens. And the difference maker started to become how the Braves have the power game, and the Brewers are sort of the first to third execute chip away. And so they had the lead. The Brewers were right where they wanted to be. They had the bullpens lined up, and everybody in the right lane. But it just came down to big hits, and a lot of those big hits came from Ozzie Albies.
1: Let's go to the ninth. And Albies again had that homer to get Atlanta on the board in the fifth, but in the ninth, Aaron Ashby comes in out of the Milwaukee bullpen. He's got to face 2, 3, and 4. He strikes out Drake Baldwin looking. But then Matt Olson came up, and again, nothing fancy. He just has a great at-bat and gets the tying run aboard.
4: They got a pitch inside. He got a little jammed and towards the weak part of the bat, but booped it in. And they were playing him deep as they're supposed to keep the double from being in second. So he gets to first, and then it was down to Albies. And the thing about Albies is right-handed. He hits a lifetime. He's 80 points higher and way more power. So that was the one risk in the Brewers bringing in Ashby, because the lefty turning Albies to the right side, that was a tough one. But generally, you know, that's the right matchup. You have a sinker ball, not a lot of home runs. But, you know, give Ozzie Albies credit, because it's second home run of the game. The swing is clearly locked in right now.
1: Well, it's game 74 for the Brewers, game 75 for Atlanta. Yet it felt like postseason last night. Yeah. Same here today.
4: For sure.
1: Any takeaways other than just a great day at the ballpark for you?
4: I mean, it was a great day, and there's two great teams. Yeah. There's no reason why they both won't be there at the end.
1: They'll score off again tomorrow, but Atlanta has won this series. And after losing 6 in a row here at home to Milwaukee, they've won each of these two games here to start off Father's Day weekend. Albies, big, big day. 3 hits, 2 of them home runs, including the game winner, a 2-run shot in the ninth. 4-3 was the final score. For Doug Glanville, I'm Sean Kelly, right here on your home for the 2026 Home Run Derby and All-Star Game. 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
0: Thanks, Sean. Great job down there today. You said it, but this one had postseason vibes, and what an ending. Ozzie Albies, the hero in Atlanta. SportsCenter All Night, ESPN Radio, we take you to Omaha for Game 1 and a best-of-3 in the Men's College World Series Final on ESPN. Oklahoma, North Carolina. These two have combined for 25 trips to the Men's College World Series. North Carolina looking for its first title. Oklahoma looking for its third. The SEC has won the last 6 national titles.
1: stolen base threat moves to second base, and the Chants get a 2-0 count. And he gets into one to deep center field. Owen Hall going back. He is in the wall. And leads. It's gone. There you go, Chants. Take your time. That's a 2-run blast to 17th of the year. And man, it continues for the Sooners.
0: Tar Heels led briefly after the second, but in the third, this will sound familiar.
1: McCarroll Wade, he went up there, and the Chance calls one to left field, and this one is also gone! Whoa, and the bleachers! The Chance leads again!
0: So the game tied in the fourth. Sooners back at the plate.
2: Gets zero chance to throw him out there as he keeps their base on the year.
1: Duffy gets a ball. That's going to be out of here. The stolen base pays off. Cameron Johnson second hit. Sooners 7. Carolina 3.
0: And Oklahoma runs away with it. 9-3 is your final. Dayton LeChance joined our Chris Budden after the game.
5: Dayton, congratulations. Your first two at-bats. You hit a home run. Your power the last half of the season has been unreal. What were you seeing today?
6: I mean, we knew this guy was a good arm, and we had to be aggressive. I mean, we had to score some run early because this guy, you cannot let this guy get in the groove. So, I mean, I was being aggressive at the plate. I had some good pitch to hit.
5: How do you explain your power in the second half of the season?
6: I just trust myself, and I took a little moment for me just to, like, I've always been a power guy. I don't need to try to produce power, and I knew when I was going to hit one, I was going to come going.
5: After North Carolina scores three in the first inning, how were you able to help settle your pitchers?
6: Well, we know Cord is good. I mean, he did exactly what we wanted him to do. He was aggressive, throwing in the zone, and I was like, we just got to get that first out of the way, and I knew it was going to be great, and it did awesome today.
5: Your parents have made the haul from Canada. What is this like to be able to play in front of them?
6: That's awesome, man. I'm really happy they're here, and I'm really happy. It's the best baseball of my life and the best moment of my life. I'm really happy they're with me.
5: You're not just one win away from a national championship. How do you describe the emotions heading into tomorrow?
6: I mean, I think you gotta, I mean, John's not done. Like, we're really happy about today, but, I mean, it's just another win. We have to win another one tomorrow, and we got to finish it tomorrow. Yeah.
5: Let's get you out of the ring. Congratulations. See you tomorrow. Yeah.
0: Sooners need just one more. Game 2 in the series will be Sunday in Omaha. First pitch, 2:30 Eastern Time on ABC. SportsCenter All Night, ESPN Radio. To the U.S. Open we go for moving day. Wyndham Clark entered Saturday leading at -7 through 36 holes. Course conditions always a story, though, at Shinnecock Hills. Clark fought through an up-and-down day. Found a way to break even at the end to remain at -7. He holds a 6-shot lead. It's the third largest at the U.S. Open since World War II. Behind him, a 4-way tie at -1. World number one Scotty Scheffler among them, vying for the career Grand Slam. Clark has been here before, though, 2023 to be exact. How exactly is this one different?
7: I'd say I'm definitely a lot more confident and believe I can do it. I'd say in 23 there was still doubts, and not necessarily doubts, but like I hadn't done it, and so there was a lot of unknown. And now that I have done it, I know I can do it, and I can do it again. And so I'll definitely lean on that experience and other experiences from when I've won that, hey, I can break through and do this again.
0: Clark and Scheffler, the final pair on Sunday. They'll tee it up at 2:30 Eastern Time. Only two players in U.S. Open history have overcome a 6-shot, 54-hole deficit to win. Arnold Palmer and Johnny Miller. SportsCenter All Night, ESPN Radio, in the W. These two have done this before. Fever Dream on ABC meeting for the third time this season. They've split the first two games. It's the eighth matchup between Caitlin Clark and Angel Reese in the WNBA. Dream got the dub on Thursday, and it was Reese making some history early. So a big game from her. Clark did her best to keep pace.
1: Mitchell, it is Boston battling, winning, looking for Clark, finds her on the cut, and Clark will lay it in. Beautiful pass from Aaliyah Boston, and Clark now has 23.
0: It wouldn't be enough, though. The Dream roll in this one, 113-96. 1996, it's the Dream's most points in a game in franchise history. That's now 100 points in three straight games, tied for the longest streak in WNBA history. Angel Reese, 18 points, 8 rebounds. Caitlin Clark, 26 points, 7 assists. Clark after the game on the Fever, blowing a second half lead.

0: 7-7 because of that.
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2: Here's Michelle Tomlin coming up Monday. How should the Lakers approach their offseason? We'll ask one of their biggest fans, Ice Cube, but he joins us at 9:30 a.m. Eastern. It's on Sports from like 6 a.m. Eastern, right here on ESPN Radio, ESPN2, and ESPNU.

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1: 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Chris Burnett with you here on Sports Center All Night. NFL minicamp's officially in the books. Up next, training camp. Joe Burrow, a hot topic anytime he steps to the mic. Sounds like he's pretty encouraged by what he's seen so far from his Bengals. He had this to say this week.
2: I wanted them talking about the Bengals. I wanted them talking about what I'm seeing in my press conferences. And does he, you know, you go back and watch what I've said before. 2019 season at LSU, you know, I feel very similarly about this team. You know, I'm so excited to get started and

0: strong words from the decorated QB. Unsportsmanlike's Chris Canty keeping it real, though, with what he heard there.
1: All of this hot air, all of this talking, I've never known somebody that has accomplished anything in the modern era of the National Football League that had to come out and say, yeah, we're going to be the champions this year. Usually when teams are contending for titles, they're very quiet because they're focused on the task at hand. They focus on winning the day.

0: gonna lead to where the Bengals wanna go. So talking season in full swing. Bengals will open the 2026 season on Sunday, September 13th at home against the Buccaneers. SportsCenter All Night, ESPN Radio, back to the diamond. Reds, Yankees. New York entered with a three-game lead in the American League. The Reds, well, Friday was bad. They looked lost at times in a 5-0 rout. This one was easy. Just try not to lose again. Reds up 2-1, top of the fifth.
1: 2-1, he swings and blasts this. High in the air, deep left field. Caballero's back, and that ball is gone. Well, he does keep with the trend. His third hit in his last 43 at-bats, and they're all homers. This one worth three, and the Reds have opened up a 6-1 lead.
0: 700 WLW, Cincinnati takes a commanding lead 6-1, but the Reds weren't done yet in the eighth.
1: The 2-2 pitch. Swung on, and Stewart barrels it to the left center field gap. That's going to get down and go all the way to the wall, and they're all going to score. Trevino, Arroyo. Now done. All home on a bases clearing knockout punch double by Sal Stewart to put the Reds up 9-1 in the eighth.
0: And Stewart matched a career high 6 RBI there. Reds go on to win this one 10-2. Matches their largest margin of victory over the Yankees in series history. The Reds have now won 5 of their last 6 games at Yankee Stadium. Guardians, Astros. Astros have won back-to-back in the series. Haven't won 3 in a row yet this season, but someone forgot to tell Cleveland, though. Bananas day for Travis Bazzano in the first.
1: Here's Arrighetti's first pitch of the ball game, and it's swung on and drilled high and deep right field. Gone! Home run! Travis Bazzano. 1-0 Cleveland.
2: And Bazzano smoked that thing to right field. 382 feet.
0: WTAM 1100, then in the fifth.
1: The 1-2. Swung on, and that's hit high in the air to right. This is deep. Way back there. Home run, Bazzano. He's done it again. Second time tonight. What a night going for Travis Bazzano. It's a three-run blast.
0: And that's his first career multi-home run game, and Cleveland rolls in this one 8-1. Bazzano went 4-for-4. It's his fourth career game with 3-plus hits. And the Astros' Yordan Alvarez, 0-for-3, snapped his 25-game streak of reaching base. Pirates-Rockies, Paul Skeens on the hill for Pittsburgh. Pirates haven't won a game Skeens started since May 12th against the Rockies. It didn't take long for the scoring to start, though, in the first.
1: 2-1 pitch. He is hit well to right center field on the run. Mangum dives, can't get it. It's going to roll all the way to the wall. McCarthy's at second. They fall down in the outfield. It's going to be an inside the park home run. Jake McCarthy touches the ball. The Pirates get a 432-foot bomb from Spencer Horwitz. The Rockies unleash Jake Usain Bolt McCarthy.
0: 850 KOA, both teams with a leadoff home run here to start the game. Rockies grab one more in the third, and that's all that was needed here. Colorado wins 2-1. For the Rockies, they're 4-2 in their last 6 games overall. Paul Skeens, 0-5 in his last 7 starts. Pittsburgh has lost all 7 games. Again, that last win May 12th against Colorado, and that was in Pittsburgh. Nationals Rays, Tampa with the best home record in baseball this season. They've won 5 straight against the Nats as well. Nationals trying not to fall out of the NL East race before July. We move to the ninth. Nationals lead 3-2.
3: Pitch one. Why a deep left center field. This one way back, and this one is gone. Goodbye. A home run for Dylan Cruz, the deepest part of Tropicana Field to the left of dead center field. Zoom goes Dylan Cruz with a titanic shot. And it's now the Nationals 4, the Rays 2.
0: Nationals Radio Network, a 442-foot home run, longest of his career. Rays plate 1 in the bottom of the ninth, but it wasn't enough. Nationals win it 4-3. Nationals win snaps the 5-game losing streak versus the Rays. For the Rays, the loss snaps a 4-game home win streak. Giants, Marlins, Marlins winner of 6 straight at home, longest streak in baseball. goes 6-3. And we're back to Shinnecock Hills when we return. 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It's ESPN Radio.
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0: $1,000. 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
1: Oklahoma tops North Carolina 9-3 in Game 1 of the Men's College World Series Final. Sooners now just one win away from a third national championship. Bryce Harper hit for the cycle. Kyle Schwarber hit three home runs. And Christopher Sanchez threw six innings of one-run ball as the Phillies rolled against the Mets 15-3. And it was moving day at the U.S. Open at Shinnecock Hills. Wyndham Clark shot even to hold serve at -7 and carries a six-shot lead into Sunday over a group of golfers at -1. That includes world number one, Scottie Scheffler.
2: I mean, Scottie's the best player in the world, and he's going to play probably really good. He always does. But it's nice to have a six-shot lead on him. But really, I'm just going to keep approaching it the same way. I mean, if I go out and you know, execute and go through my process and hit the shots I know I can hit, I like my chances. But yeah, we'll adjust that when we get to it. I'm not

0: 36 holes. That was four strokes ahead of second place. Clark used a collection of par saves at the turn Saturday to overcome tough course conditions there in Southampton. He finished even, holding at minus seven. Four golfers sit tied for second at minus one, world number one Scotty Scheffler among them, going for the career Grand Slam. T-second is Scotty's best career position entering the final round of the U.S. Open, and he shared this ahead of Sunday.
1: I think it's appropriate to understand what's at stake. You know, I've

0: U.S. Open history, Arnold Palmer and Johnny Miller have overcome a six-shot 54-hole deficit to win. 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
1: The Miami Heat have been trying to beat Giannis for months. If anybody can make

And we wait. All eyes centered right now on Milwaukee for Giannis watch. Is it Boston? Is it Miami? Where does a superstar go? ESPN NBA insider Bob.

0: that was the major news that Shantrani and I reported this week. Now, the strategy here is interesting. Van Peterson will only visit the Wizards. He's not planning to go anywhere else. He's putting himself in position to go number one. He's trying to have the Wizards feel comfortable with him as a candidate after his weird year at Kansas. Now, Ibanza, also very much in the mix. He went to Washington and Utah. He has, you know, is a candidate in those spots. The Wizards have a tough call to make. But I think we'll see what they land on Tuesday, that they've been very, very regular silent out of Washington, and it's the kind of the big mystery on the league right now is which direction they're going to go.
1: Man, ready for this one. 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Big day for the U.S. men's national team on Friday. No Pulisic, no problem. U.S. clinched a spot in the round of 32 with a 2-0 win over Australia. Then, just after midnight, won Group D when Turkey lost to Paraguay.

0: evidence down some journalists. If that was the case, then I think I'd certainly be much more inclined to agree with you. But look, right now, it's a very, very good start. Right now, I think it's a tournament that's full of possibilities for the U.S. Right now, there's every reason to be optimistic for sure.
1: Without a doubt. So the U.S. knows it's out of the group stage. To face who, though? SiriusXM's Tommy Smith with Marty and McGee.
2: I listened to all the experts, and of course all those experts always know it looks like they're going to get Bosnia and Herzegovina, which would be a good draw for the U.S. It would be a very good draw, and if they get over them, then they could get Belgium. Now that might be a different kettle of fish, because Belgium have gone through a golden age of players. They're not as good as they were, but they're still fairly good. So the U.S. to win the World Cup, guys, there's a lot of horrors left.
1: So in the meantime, the U.S. with one more to go in group play against Turkey. That'll be Thursday, June 25th. First touch will be 10 p.m. Eastern Time. SportsCenter All Night, ESPN Radio, back to baseball. Orioles, Dodgers, Yamamoto on the hill for L.A. He's gone 8-plus innings his last two appearances. Orioles losers in five of their last six games. We pick this one up in the fourth.
3: The Orioles' hottest hitter, right on right, with the bases loaded and two outs. Ground ball, third base, side down the line. That's a fair ball. And off the glove of Edmund. Tavares will score. Cows are behind him. They're going to give Mayo the stop sign. And it's a two RBI double. He's Alexander. 3-0 Orioles.
1: WBAO, Baltimore led 3-0 heading into the bottom of the ninth. LA added two runs. It wasn't enough, though. The Orioles win this one 3-2. Blue Jays, Cubs. Cubs have been hot in June. Both teams trying to stay in the race within their divisions. Chicago looked like it'd run away with it for a while. And then in the sixth.
4: 1-0 on PCA. The pitch.
3: One run hit in the air. Deep right field. It's got a chance. Gone. Lou Armstrong with a home run to right. Cubs lead 5-0.
1: Cubs Radio Network. 9 home runs in June, tied for his most in any month of his career. But someone forgot to tell the Blue Jays it was not over. 2 innings later.
3: The 3-2 pitch to Guerrero. And he rips a line drive base hit into center field. And Springer turns the corner at third, and he will dive in safely at home. The Blue Jays have tied the game 5-5.
1: Sportsnet 590, the fan. Then, same inning, knotted at 5.
3: The 2-1 pitch, and Okamoto gets underneath it, sends it on a solid line, out to left field, it's into the stands! Kazuma Okamoto launches a 3-run bomb, and the Blue Jays have taken an 8-5 lead at Wrigley.
5: This might be the moment, this might be the Bo Bichette at Texas moment.
1: That one again from Sportsnet 590, the fan, and that would be enough. The Blue Jays win it 8-6. Jays improved to 2-7 this season when trailing by 5-plus runs after the sixth inning. They're the only team in Major League Baseball with multiple wins when trailing by 5-plus after the sixth. Red Sox Mariners, different stories for these two this season. Red Sox all but out of it. Seattle in the driver's seat in the AL West. We look at this one. On top of the fourth.
3: All right, he's due. Here's the 2-0, and it is driven high into center field. Julio Rodriguez on the run, at the track, at the wall. He runs to a homer. Wheelbarrow goes out of here to straightaway center, and it's 2-1 Red Sox.
1: WEEI 93.7 FM, and the Red Sox would win it 5-1. White Sox, Tigers. Tigers edged Chicago on Friday night to take game one. White Sox hoping to stay in the lead in the AL Central. Tied at one in the sixth.
3: Shot, diving attempt by the second baseman, that's Matthew. Half his goal, Torkelson coming home. Throw from Montgomery, not in time. Gets by the catcher, Romo, and down to second goes Ivan. Drive, single, Torkelson scores. Tigers take a 2-1 lead in the sixth.
1: 97.1, the ticket. Tigers get the dub here 4-1 and take the series over the AL Central leaders. Tigers now with back-to-back wins over the White Sox after losing 4 straight prior.

0: Rangers, rough go recently for San Diego, hoping to right the ship today. Rangers in the thick of it in a tightly contested AL West. We skip ahead to the 8th. First pitch, swinging barrel, ground ball right side, into right, in a base hit. Taylor will come in to tie the game. Jackson Merrill's third hit of the day has made it 3-3 here in the 8th. 97.3, the fan. This one needed extras, so we'll move to the top of the 10th. 2-0, here's the pitch. And he swings, hits it in the air, deep to left center field. Freeman's going back, he turns to watch this one. Manny Machado with three-run go-ahead homer in the 10th. And the Padres are back ahead. It's 6-3. Sixth go-ahead home run and extra innings for Machado, and the Padres seal it 6-4. The Padres are now 3-1 in extra inning games this season. The Rangers, 2-6 in their last 8 games overall. They have been outscored 58-30 in that span. Angels Athletics. Athletics have owned the Angels as of late, won 5 straight in the series. Angels just trying to collect some dubs.
1: Here's the next pitch. This is hit high in the air. This ball's well hit, and this ball is out of here. That is a home run for Guzman. So he has connected again in this series. Tail of the tape, 376. That's his second home run, and they've both come in this series, and the Angels add on. It's now 7-0.
0: 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The Angels win it here 7-0. The Angels shut out their opponent for the 7th time this season, tied with the Red Sox for 3rd most such games in the American League behind the Yankees and the Rangers. They each have 8. And the Angels snap a streak of 5 straight losses versus the Athletics. We're not done in the W. More when SportsCenter All Night continues. It's ESPN Radio.

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2: Here's Michelle Smallman, and coming up Monday, how should the Lakers approach their offseason? 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

is Adam Schefter, and on this week's episode, two blockbuster trades, Miles Garrett to the Rams and A.J. Brown to the Patriots. We'll explain how the mega deals came together, what they mean for this season and beyond. 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

0: 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The New York Mets step into hostile territory to face Kyle Schwarber and the Philadelphia Phillies. 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
1: I saw on Twitter that there was a mock-up picture that, and it said the four kings of New York. 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
2: First, we begin with baseball. A pair of home runs for Travis Pizzano led the Guardians to win over the Astros, and so possession of first place in the AL Central. The call from WTAM 1100. 1-2.
3: Swung on, and that's hit high in the air to right. This is deep. Way back there. Travis Pizzano. He's done it again. Second time tonight. What a night going for Travis Pizzano.
1: Number 4.
2: In Texas, the Rangers and Padres went to extra innings before attempting blast by Manny Machado and San Diego to a victory as heard on 97.3 The Fan.
3: And he swings, hits it in the air, deep to left center field. Freeman's going back. He turns to watch this one. Better now! Manny Machado with 3-run go-ahead homer in the 10th. And the Padres are back ahead. It's 6-3.
1: Number 3.
2: In Philadelphia, the Phillies blew out the Mets as Kyle Schwarber blasted 3 home runs. Here's one from Sports Radio 94 WIP. 1-1. 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
3: Swung on, hit high in the air, deep right field. If it's fair, it is gone. It is gone. Right down the line. Kyle Schwarber, number 3 on the night. 28 on the year for the Major League leader.
2: In Atlanta, two of the top teams in the National League did battle, and a walk-off in the ninth gave the Braves a win over the Brewers, as heard on ESPN Radio. Munson.
3: Swing a fly ball. Well hit. Out to right field. If it's fair, it is gone. Come on. Home run. That's a winner for Atlanta. A walk-off for Ozzie Albies.
2: Finally back to Philadelphia in Sports Radio 94 WIP, where Bryce Harper triple gave him his first cycle since his college days.
3: Swung on right to his left center field. That'll be down for a hit. It's going to go up the alley and all the way to the wall. Turner will score. Schwarber is coming around third. He's going to score. Harper's going to try for third. The throw home is not in time. Harper throws his hands in the air. Pops the best. He's got a triple, and he's just hit for the cycle.
0: That is Harper's first cycle of his Major League Baseball career. Tune in for baseball action later tonight as the Phillies host the Mets. 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It has been a season to forget for two of the most successful franchises in league history. Phoenix with just 4 wins this year. Seattle, just 3 in the third quarter. And the Mercury grabbed the win 93-73. It snaps a 4-game losing streak for them. Kaylee Cooper, 17.7 rebounds. It's her 12th game this season with 15-plus points. That's tied for the 4th most in the WNBA. And Alyssa Thomas for Phoenix, 8 points, 9 rebounds. She had to exit the game in the second half with an injury. And it just gets worse for the Storm. 10th straight loss, tied for the longest streak in franchise history. 4th 20-point loss this season. That's the most in the W. They're 3-14, tied for the worst 17-game start to a season in franchise history. That goes back to 2000. Sky wins. This one was wild. Crazy fourth quarter. Wings trailed by as many as 17 points. They took their first lead of the game with 12 and a half seconds remaining and held on to get the win, 93-92. For the Wings, the 15-point fourth quarter comeback is the third largest in franchise history. They improved to 10-6 this season, fastest they've reached 10 wins since 2015. And Paige Beckers, 19 points, 7 rebounds, 8 assists, and the Sky, Second straight game blowing a 15-point lead, tied with the Sun for the most of any team. Chris Burnett with you on SportsCenter all night. Stop me if you've heard this one before, but Texas Tech QB Brendan Sorsby will enter the supplemental draft. Sorsby set to host a pro day on July 10th at South Lake Carroll High School in Texas. And many are asking the same thing. What's a realistic landing spot for him? Mike Tannenbaum offered this on Unsportsmanlike.
4: I think it's a non-obvious team. I'll be specific here. Detroit, Philadelphia. A couple of years ago, Carson Wentz entrenched as the quarterback of the Eagles. Second round, Jalen Hurts. How'd that turn out? Super Bowl win quarterback. If you're the Eagles and you know you're going to be a good team, or the Lions, and you're drafting towards the bottom in the second round, and you draft Brandon Sorsby and say, hey, look, Brandon, here's the deal. You're coming out on a one-day contract, and if you go to counseling, and you go to meetings, and you're a great teammate, you're going to come back tomorrow. And we're going to stack one good day on top of the next, and next August, if he has an unbelievable preseason, you know what you'd be able to trade him for? Or maybe you're sitting there with your franchise quarterback. And then when you look at the Packers, right? They had Favre, they drafted Rodgers. They had Rodgers, they drafted Jordan Love. Any of those organizations, someone's going to look at this as an unexpected opportunity.
0: So there's some options. We'll see if it's one of those. Tannenbaum continued with more on NFL teams tending to explain anything for a franchise QB.
4: There's a lot of people in the league that I've talked to that say, like, the one line you can't cross is gambling on your own team. Mm-hmm. That's a death penalty. And there's the other segment that's like, well, wait a second. This is a young man who never been on a game he played in, no evidence that he ever tried to throw a game, wrote it with a phone, and had all this information thrown at him from sports betting. And if he's hanging out with a bunch of buddies who could do this all legally, clearly he broke a rule. He should be held accountable. But he may be a franchise quarterback. There is a mindset in the NFL that if Hannibal Lecter ran a 4-3, somebody would say, oh, that's just an eating disorder.
0: All right, I don't know about that. That seems a little extreme. But we'll bring you the latest as this one unfolds. One more from the Diamond tonight. Twins D-backs wrapping up late in the desert. Twins tried to run away with this one in the fifth.
5: Twins have been filling the bases up. Fly ball hit well to right field. Carroll back. Track looks up. Gone! Opposite field. Grand slam off the bat of Byron Buxton. 12-0 Minnesota. You can rewrite that note.
0: Treasure Island Baseball Network and the Twins. 16, the D-backs 8. Twins run away with this one. Scored 10 runs in the fifth inning. The team's first double-digit scoring inning since September 4th of 2012. That was at the White Sox. The Twins entered the night with the fifth longest stretch without a 10-run inning. Only the Padres, Cubs, Mariners, and Tigers had gone longer. Cycles, home runs, and more when we return. 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
0: Harper has a huge night for the Phillies. Harper swings, hits a high fly ball deep right field. Back at the wall is Whitman looking up, and it is gone. The Sooners hit the first game of the finals of the Collins World Series.
1: The chase calls on the left field, and this one is also gone.
0: We have the latest from Game 3 of the U.S. Open.
3: If I go out and execute and go through my process and hit the shots I know I can hit, I like my chances.
0: That's Houston Clark and the Fever take on Angel Reese and the Dream. Of ESPN. 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
4: Coming up, big day in baseball, cycles, walk-offs, the greatest show on dirt. 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Giannis watching full swing, moving day at the U.S. Open, and familiar foes go at it in the W. We take you right to the diamond, though. Mets, Phillies, Christopher Sanchez on the mound for Philly. Strong night from him, but this one was all about the bats. And take your pick in the first.
0: 2-0. And Harper swings, hits a high fly ball deep right field. Back at the wall is Whitman looking up, and it is gone. And Harper with a towering solo shot to straightaway right field. It's his 16th of the year, and the Phillies lead 1-0.
4: Sports Radio 94 WIP. Then in the third, Kyle Schwarber gets going.
0: The pitch. Swung on, hit deep. And it's on its way to the second deck. Kyle Schwarber way up into the second deck. How do you do it, partner? I mean, are you kidding me? That's number 26 on the season. It's 4-0 Phillies.
4: Schwarber went yard again minutes later, and it's an 8-run third for Philadelphia. We move to the fifth. Harper saw Schwarber's two home runs and said, I'll raise you.
0: On Harper, here's the pitch. Swung on, line to its left center field. That'll be down for a hit. It's going to go up the alley and all the way to the wall. Turner will score. Schwarber is coming around third. He's going to score. Harper's going to try for third. The throw home is not in time. Harper throws his hands in the air, pumps a fist. He's got a triple, and he's just hit for the cycle. There's some emotion from Bryce Harper we haven't seen in a while. The first Philly to hit for the cycle in 2023.
4: And only the sixth player in baseball in the last 50 years to hit for the cycle in the fifth inning or earlier. And guess what? Schwarber wasn't done yet either. In the seventh, Phillies up 13-3.
0: 1-1, the pitch. Swung on, hit high in the air, deep right field. If it's fair, it is gone. It is gone! Right down the line, Kyle Schwarber, number three on the night. 28 on the year for the Major League leader. He's driven in six runs this evening, and the Phillies now lead it 15-3.
4: Schwarber's fifth career three-home run game, tied for the fourth most in MLB history. And with that, Philly mauls the Mets 15-3. Most runs they've scored this season. Bryce Harper, have a night. The cycle, first of his career. Kyle Schwarber, have a night. Three home runs, 28 this season, pads his lead in the majors. Sanchez, have a night, tossed six innings, a one-run ball. Harper after the game on the last time he hit for the cycle.
5: College. Super Regis, 7% and four runners in the center.
4: All right, so not that he remembers or anything. Schwarber with more on the offensive outburst and trying to look out for his boy.
5: I think with the type of, being on first base is

0: dose at home. And I turned it around and then the third dose for that with Twitter. So, I was just out there focusing, just trying to make sure that he gets the third dose, so the nurse says that if he hurts him, it gets him in the back, and he's going to get it.
1: Hey, it's a team sport. Certainly was tonight. Tune in for baseball action later tonight as the Phillies host the Mets. Coverage begins at 6:30 p.m. Eastern on ESPN Radio and the ESPN app. Brewers Braves on ESPN Radio, two of the top four records in baseball. Chris Sale on the hill for Atlanta, going for the series here after beating Mizorowski on Friday night. Milwaukee countered with lefty Kyle Harrison. We pick it up in the fifth, 0-0, and Ozzy Albies at the plate.
2: Two pitch, hammered pretty good. Now to right, Perkins to the track. Up against the wall, and it's gone. It just scraped the back of the wall. Home run for Albies. Now it's 1-0.
1: Milwaukee would move three across and carried a 3-2 lead into the ninth. Then, in the bottom of the inning, who else?
2: 1-2. Swing and a fly ball. Well hit. Out to right field. If it's there, it is gone. It is gone. Goodbye. Home run. That's a winner for Atlanta. A walk-off for Ozzy Albies. 4-3 is going to be the final when Albies comes all the way around.
1: And sometimes it's just your day. Albies' fourth career walk-off home run, third this season. You heard the game here on ESPN Radio. Sean Kelly and Doug Glanville had the call at Truist Park. Let's head there now and check in with the guys. Take it away, Sean.
2: Thank you, Chris. We were treated in Atlanta today. 4-3 was the final score. It's Ozzy Albies in his fourth career walk-off home run. Atlanta, in the ninth, wins it 4-3, takes the game and the series here against the Milwaukee Brewers, two of the hottest teams in baseball since late May. Doug Glanville, we were treated to a lot today, including a pitcher's duel through the first half of this ballgame between Kyle Harrison and Chris Sale.
3: Yeah, I mean, Sean, the pitching was phenomenal. Kyle Harrison and Sale had different styles in terms of how they use their secondary, but for the most part, they're power pitchers, two-pitch pitchers. And they both had their location. They both were breaking it off. Sale would mix a changeup in there. But they were just rolling along. And then eventually it became battle of the bullpens. And the difference maker started to become how the Braves had the power game. And the Brewers were sort of the first to third execute, chip away. And so they had the lead. The Brewers were right where they wanted to be. They had the bullpens lined up. They had everybody in the right lane. But it just came down to big hits, and a lot of those big hits came from Ozzy Albies.
2: Let's go to the ninth. And Albies, again, had that homer to get Atlanta on the board in the fifth. But in the ninth, Aaron Ashby comes in out of the Milwaukee bullpen. He's got to face 2, 3, and 4. He strikes out Drake Baldwin looking. But then Matt Olson came up, and again, nothing fancy. He just has a great at-bat and gets the tying run aboard.
3: They got a pitch inside and got a little jammed and then towards the weak part of the bat, but grouped it in. And they were playing him deep as they're supposed to keep the double from being in second, so he gets to first. And then it was down to Albies. And the thing about Albies is right-handed. He hits a lifetime. He's 80 points higher and way more power. So that was the one risk in the Brewers bringing in Ashby, because the lefty turning Albies to the right side, that was a tough one. But generally, you know, that's the right matchup. You have a sinker ball, not a lot of home runs. But, you know, give Ozzy Albies credit, because the second home run of the game, the swing is clearly locked in right now.
2: Boy, it's game 74 for the Brewers, game 75 for Atlanta. That it felt like postseason last night, same here today.
3: For sure.
2: Any takeaways other than just a great day at the ballpark for you?
3: I mean, it was a great day, and there's two great teams. There's no reason why they both won't be there at the end.
2: They'll square off again tomorrow, but Atlanta has won this series. And after losing 6 in a row here at home to Milwaukee, they won each of these two games here to start off Founders Day weekend. Albies, big, big day. 3 hits, 2 of them home runs, including the game winner, a 2-run shot in the ninth. 4-3 was the final score. For Doug Glanville, I'm Sean Kelly, right here on your home for the 2026 Home Run Derby and All-Star Game. 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
1: Thanks, Sean. Great job down there today. You said it, but this one had postseason vibes, and what an ending. Ozzy Albies, the hero in Atlanta. SportsCenter All Night, ESPN Radio, we take you to Omaha for Game 1 and a best-of-3 in the Men's College World Series Final on ESPN. Oklahoma, North Carolina. These two have combined. combined for 25 trips to the Men's College World Series. North Carolina looking for its first title. Oklahoma looking for its third. The SEC has won the last six national titles. OU in the first.
4: And now the stolen base threat moves to second base, and the chance for a 2-0 count. And he gets into one to deep center field. Owen Hart going back. He is at the top of the wall. He leaves. He's gone. David Chance, take your time. That's a 2-run run. It's his 17th of the year. And man, it continues for the Sooners.
1: Tar Heels led briefly after the second, but in the third, this will sound familiar.
4: The carry away, he went up there, and the chance calls one to left field, and this one is also gone! Whoa, the bleachers! The chance leads again!
1: So the game tied in the fourth, Sooners back at the plate.
2: You got zero chance to throw him out there as 18 stolen base on the year.
4: And Duffy gives up one, that's going to be the end for the stolen base pays off. Johnson second hit,
1: Sooners
4: 7, Carolina 3.
1: And Oklahoma runs away with it. 9-3 is your final. Dayton LaChance joined our Chris Budden after the game.
5: Dayton, congratulations. Your first two at-bats, your home runs, your power the last half of the season has been unreal. What were you seeing today?
6: I mean, we knew this guy was a good arm, and we had to be aggressive. I mean, we had to score some run early because this guy, you cannot let this guy get in the groove, so... I mean, I was being aggressive at the plate. I had some good pitch to hit.
5: How do you explain your power in the second half of the season?
6: I just trust myself, and I took a little moment for me just to, like, I've always been a power guy. I don't need to try to produce power, and I knew when I was going to hit one, I was going to come going.
5: After North Carolina scores three in the first inning, how were you able to help settle your pitchers?
6: Well, we know Cord is good. I mean, he did exactly what we wanted him to do. He was aggressive, throwing in the zone, and I was like, we just got to get that first out of the way, and I knew it was going to be great, and it did awesome today.
5: Your parents have made the Hall from Canada. What is this like to be able to play in front of them?
6: Yeah, it's awesome, man. I'm really happy they're here, and I'm really happy. It's the best baseball of my life and the best moment of my life, and I'm really happy they're with me.
5: And I just one went away from a national championship. How do you describe the emotions heading into tomorrow?
6: I mean, I think you gotta... I mean, job's not done. Like, we're really happy about today, but, I mean, it's just another win. We have to win another one tomorrow, and we gotta finish it tomorrow. Yeah.
5: Get you out of the ring. Congratulations. See you tomorrow.
1: Sooners need just one more. Game two in the series will be Sunday in Omaha. First pitch, 2:30 Eastern Time on ABC. SportsCenter All Night, ESPN Radio. To the U.S. Open we go for moving day. Wyndham Clark entered Saturday leading at -7 through 36 holes. Course conditions always a story, though, at Shinnecock Hills. Clark fought through an up-and-down day, found a way to break even at the end to remain at -7. He holds a six-shot lead. It's the third largest at the U.S. Open since World War II. Behind him, a four-way tie at -1. World number one, Scotty.

0: U.S. Open history have overcome a six-shot, 54-hole deficit to win? Arnold Palmer and Johnny Miller. SportsCenter All Night, ESPN Radio, in the W. These two have done this before. Fever Dream on ABC meeting for the third time this season. They've split the first two games. It's the eighth matchup between Caitlin Clark and Angel Reese in the WNBA. Dream got the dub on Thursday, and it was Reese making some history early. So a big game from her. Clark did her best to keep pace.
1: Mitchell. It is Boston battling, winning. Looking for Clark. Finds her on the cutting. First lead in. Beautiful pass from Aaliyah Boston. And Clark now has 23.
0: It wouldn't be enough, though. The Dream roll in this one. 113-96. It's the Dream's most points in a game in franchise history. That's now 100 points in three straight games, tied for the longest streak in WNBA history. Angel Reese, 18 points, 8 rebounds. Caitlin Clark, 26 points, 7 assists. Clark, after the game, on the Fever, blowing a second-half lead.

0: and 7.5 because of that.
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baseball's postseason. Cut back, back, back, back, back, back, back, back, back, back, back, back, back, back, back, back, back, back, back, back, back, back, back, back, back, back, back, back, back, back, back, back, back, back, back, back, back, back, back, back, back, back, back, back, back, back, back, back, back, back, back, back, back, back, back, back, back, back, back, back, back, back, back, back, back, back, back, back, back, back, back, back, back, back, back, back, back, back, back, back, back, back, back, back, back, back, back, back, back, back, back, back, back, back, back, back, back, back, back, back, back, back, back, back, back, back, back, back, back, back, back, back, back, back, back, back, back, back, back, back, back, back, back, back, back, back, back, back, back, back, back, back, back, back, back, back, back, back, back, back, back, back, back, back, back, back, back, back, back, back, back, back, back, back, back, back, back, back, back, back, back, back, back, back, back, back, back, back, back, back, back, back, back, back, back, back, back, back, back, back, back, back, back, back, back, back, back, back, back, back, back, back, back, back, back, back, back, back, back, back, back, back, back, back, back, back, back, back, back, back, back, back, back, back, back, back, back, back, back, back, back, back, back, back, back, back, back, back, back, back, back, back, back, back, back, back, back, back, back, back, back, back, back, back, back, back, back, back, back, back, back, back, back, back, back, back, back, back, back, back, back, back, back, back, back, back, back, back, back, back, back, back, back, back, back, back, back, back, back, back, back, back, back, back, back, back, back, back, back, back, back, back, back, back, back, back, back, back, back, back, back, back, back, back, back, back, back, back, back, back, back, back, back, back, back, back, back, back, back, back, back, back, back, back, back, back, back, back, back, back, back, back, back, back, back, back, back, back, back, back, back, back, back, back, back, back, back, back, back, back, back, back, back, back, back, back, back, back, back, back, back, back, 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back, back, back, back, back, back, back, back, back, back, back, back, back, back, back, back, back, back, back, back, back, back, back, back, back, back, back, back, back, back, back, back, back, back, back, back, back, back, back, back, back, back, back, back, back, back, back, back,

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1: 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Chris Burnett with you here on SportsCenter All Night. NFL minicamp's officially in the books. Up next, training camp. Joe Burrow, a hot topic anytime he steps to the mic. Sounds like he's pretty encouraged by what he's seen so far from his Bengals. He had this to say this week.
2: I want everybody talking about the Bengals. I want everybody talking about what I'm seeing in my press conferences. And does he, you know, you go back and watch what I've said before. 2019 season at LSU, you know, I feel very similarly about this team. I'm so excited to get started and get moving. And I wish we ramp this right in the training camp so we can continue to improve. Because I feel like, you know, there's so much greatness that we're going to be able to achieve this year. I'm just excited to get there.
1: That's strong words from the decorated QB. Unsportsmanlike's Chris Canty keeping it real, though, with what he heard there.
3: All of this hot air, all of this talking, I've never known somebody that has accomplished anything in the modern era of the National Football League that had to come out and say, yeah, we're going to be the champions this year. Usually when teams are

0: sounds like it all. I believe it when I see it. Right now, it just sounds like a lot of hot air from Joe Burrow, and I don't necessarily know that that's going to lead to where the Bengals want to go.
1: So talking season in full swing. Bengals will open the 2026 season on Sunday, September 13th, at home against the Buccaneers. SportsCenter All Night, ESPN Radio, back to the diamond. Reds, Yankees. New York entered with a three-game lead in the American League. The Reds, well, Friday was bad. They looked lost at times in a 5-0 rout. This one was easy. Just try not to lose again. Reds up 2-1, top of the fifth.
2: 2-1. He swings and blasts this. High in the air, deep left field. Caballero is back, and that ball is gone. Well, he does keep with the trend. His third hit in his last 43 at-bats, and they're all homers. This one worth three, and the Reds have opened up a 6-1 lead.
1: 700 WLW. Cincinnati takes a commanding lead 6-1, but the Reds weren't done yet in the eighth.
2: The 2-2 pitch. Swung on, and Stewart barrels it to the left center field gap. That's going to get down and go all the way to the wall, and they're all going to score. Trevino, Arroyo, now done. All home on a bases clearing knockout punch double by Sal Stewart to put the Reds up 9-1 in the eighth.
1: And Stewart matched a career high 6 RBI there. Reds go on to win this one 10-2. Matches their largest margin of victory over the Yankees in series history. The Reds have now won 5 of their last 6 games at Yankee Stadium. Guardians, Astros. Astros have won back-to-back in series. Haven't won 3 in a row yet this season, but someone forgot to tell Cleveland, though. Bananas day for Travis Bazzano in the first.
2: Here's Arrighetti's first pitch of the ball game, and it's swung on and drilled high and deep right field. Travis Bazzano, 1-0 Cleveland.
3: And Bazzano smoked that thing to right field, 382 feet.
1: WTAM 1100, then in the fifth.
2: The 1-2, swung on, and that's hit high in the air to right. This is deep, way back there. Home run, Bazzano. He's done it again. Second time tonight. What a night going for Travis Bazzano. It's a three-run blast.
1: And that's his first career multi-home run game, and Cleveland rolls in this one 8-1. Bazzano went 4-for-4. It's his fourth career game with 3-plus hits. And the Astros' Yordan Alvarez, 0-for-3, snapped his 25-game streak of reaching base. Pirates-Rockies, Paul Skeens on the hill for Pittsburgh. Pirates haven't won a game Skeens started since May 12th. Against the Rockies. It didn't take long for the scoring to start, though, in the first.
2: 2-1 pitch. Is hit well to right center field on the run. Mangum dives, can't get it. It's going to roll all the way to the wall. McCarthy's at second. They fall down in the outfield. It's going to be an inside-the-park home run. Jake McCarthy touches the ball. The Pirates get a 432-foot bomb from Spencer Horwitz. The Rockies unleash Jake Usain Bolt McCarthy.
1: 850 KOA, both teams with a leadoff home run here to start the game. Rockies grab one more in the third, and that's all that was needed here. Colorado wins 2-1. For the Rockies, they're 4-2 in their last 6 games overall. Paul Skeens, 0-5 in his last 7 starts. Pittsburgh has lost all 7 games. Again, that last win, May 12th, against Colorado, and that was in Pittsburgh. Nationals Rays, Tampa with the best home record in baseball this season. They've won 5 straight against the Nats as well. Nationals trying not to fall out of the NL East race before July. We move to the ninth. Nationals lead 3-2.
4: Now pitch one on. Wide deep left center field. This one way back, and this one is gone. The deepest part of Tropicana Field to the left of dead center field. Bang! Zoom goes Dylan Cruz with a titanic shot. And it's now the Nationals 4, the Rays 2.
1: Nationals Radio Network, a 442-foot home run, longest of his career. Rays plate 1 in the bottom of the ninth, but it wasn't enough. Nationals win it 4-3. Nationals win snaps the 5-game losing streak versus the Rays. For the Rays, the long now snaps a four-game home win streak. Giants-Marlins, Marlins winner of six straight at home, longest streak in baseball, and they were rolling until they dropped Friday night's game in Miami. The Marlins would get this one, though, 6-3. And we're back to Shinnecock Hills when we return. SportsCenter All Night continues. It's ESPN Radio.

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1: Hopefully one day that they all realize, you know, what I've done and who I am and how they look at me. 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
1: Oklahoma tops North Carolina 9-3 in Game 1 of the Men's College World Series Final. Sooners now just one win away from a third national championship. Bryce Harper hit for the cycle. Kyle Schwarber hit three home runs. And Christopher Sanchez threw six innings of one-run ball as the Phillies rolled against the Mets 15-3. News moving day at the U.S. Open at Shinnecock Hills. Wyndham Clark shot even to hold serve at -7. And carries a six-shot lead into Sunday over a group of golfers at -1 that includes world number one, Scottie Scheffler.
2: I mean, Scottie's the best player in the world, and he's going to play probably really good. He always does. But it's nice to have a six-shot lead on him. But really, I'm just going to keep approaching it the same way. I mean, if I go out and you know, execute and go through my process and hit the shots I know I can hit, I like my chances, but yeah, they'll adjust that when we get to it. I'm not

0: six holes. That was four strokes ahead of second place. Clark used a collection of par saves at the turn Saturday to overcome tough course conditions there in Southampton. He finished even, holding at minus seven. Four golfers sit tied for second at minus one, world number one Scottie Scheffler among them, going for the career Grand Slam. T2nd is Scottie's best career position entering the final round of the U.S. Open, and he shared this ahead of Sunday.
1: I think it's appropriate to understand what's at stake. You know, I've worked really hard for a long time to have a chance to win golf tournaments and to win major championships. And, I think understanding the moment and giving it your best shot, I think, is all part of the process. Father's Day, my birthday, I kind of lost a day there. You know, I got one day to celebrate.

0: in U.S. Open history. Arnold Palmer and Johnny Miller have overcome a six-shot 54-hole deficit to win. SportsCenter All Night, ESPN Radio.
1: The Miami Heat have been trying to win Giannis for months. If anybody can make

0: centered right now on Milwaukee for Giannis. Watch. Is it Boston? Is it Miami? Where does a superstar go? ESPN NBA insider Bobby Marks on SportsCenter.
1: I'm starting to believe it's Miami, because when you look at Giannis, it's the super.

0: take his talents to Miami? We've seen it before. And speaking of the NBA draft, as Mark said, it's Tuesday night. With just a few days remaining until the first pick is announced, we're still waiting to see whose name it is. This one felt like a done deal for a while. But ESPN NBA draft analyst Jeremy Wu says, not so fast. Wu on SportsCenter.
1: This is narrowing down their choice here. The two players, Jaren Pierce and AJ Bonsa, that is the major news that Sean Strani and I played this week. Now, the strategy here is interesting. Jaren Pearson will only visit the Wizards. He's not planning to go anywhere else. He's putting himself in position to go number one. He's trying to have the Wizards feel comfortable with him as a candidate after his weird year at Kansas. Now, Bonsa, also very much in the mix. He went to Washington and Utah. He has, is a candidate in both spots. The Wizards have a tough call to make. But I think we'll see what they land on Tuesday, but they've been very, very radio silent out of Washington, and it's the kind of the big mystery on the league right now is which direction they're going to go.
0: Man, ready for this one. NBA Draft is on ESPN Radio Tuesday and Wednesday at 7:30 p.m. Eastern Time with Alan Hahn, P.J. Polissimo, Corey Alexander, and Seth Greenberg. 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Big day for the U.S. men's national team on Friday. No Pulisic, no problem. U.S. clinched a spot in the round of 32 with a 2-0 win over Australia. Then, just after midnight, won Group D when Turkey lost to Paraguay. They clinched the group with a game to spare for the first time in history. So just how good is this U.S. team? Apple TV's Callum Williams joined Hammer and Emmett with more.
2: This is the best group the U.S. have ever had. And so finishing at the top of this group is a really good look. I would say people said that they thought that they should finish top of this group. That was never the expectation in my eyes because the group had some really good individuals. If you look at Australia, you look at Paraguay and Turkey, they're really good teams. And the U.S. has proven there that that's better than all of them. This is the time to shine. This is the stage where you prove that, and the U.S. have done it so far.

0: 25th. First touch will be 10 p.m. Eastern Time. Sports Center All Night, ESPN Radio, back to baseball. Orioles, Dodgers, Yamamoto on the hill for L.A. He's gone 8-plus innings his last two appearances. Orioles losers in 5 of their last 6 games. We pick this one up in the 4th.
1: The Orioles' hottest hitter, right on right, with the bases loaded and 2 outs. Ground ball, third base side, down the line. That's a fair ball, and off the glove of Edmund. Tavares will score. Counts are behind him. They're going to give Mayo the stop sign, and it's a 2 RBI double. He's Alexander. 3-0 Orioles.
0: WBAL, Baltimore led 3-0 heading into the bottom of the 9th. L.A. added 2 runs. It wasn't enough, though. The Orioles win this one 3-2. Blue Jays, Cubs. Cubs have been hot in June. Both teams trying to stay in the race within their divisions. Chicago looked like it'd run away with it for a while. And then in the 6th.
2: 1-0 on PCA. The pitch.
1: One hot hit in the air. Deep right field. It's got a chance. Gone. Deep ground. Armstrong with a home run to right. Cubs lead 5-0.
0: Cubs Radio Network. 9 home runs in June, tied for his most in any month of his career. But someone forgot to tell the Blue Jays it was not over. 2 innings later.
1: The 3-2 pitch to Guerrero. And he rips a line drive base hit into center field. And Springer turns the corner at third, and he will dive in safely at home. The Blue Jays have tied the game 5-5.
0: Sportsnet 590, the fan. Then, same inning, knotted at 5.
1: The 2-1 pitch, and Okamoto gets underneath it, sends it on a solid drive out to left field, it's into the stands. Kazuma Okamoto launches a 3-run bomb, and the Blue Jays have taken an 8-5 lead at Wrigley.
3: This might be the moment. This might be the Bo Bichette at Texas moment.
0: That one again from Sportsnet 590, the fan, and that would be enough. The Blue Jays win it 8-6. Jays improved to 2-7 this season when trailing by 5-plus runs after the 6th inning. They're the only team in Major League Baseball with multiple wins when trailing by 5-plus after the 6th. Red Sox Mariners, different stories for these two this season. Red Sox all but out of it. Seattle in the driver's seat in the AL West. We look at this one in the top of the 4th.
1: All right, he's due. Here's the 2-0, and it is driven high in the center field. Julio Rodriguez on the run, at the track, at the wall. He was due. A homer. Yeah! It goes out of here to straightaway center, and it's 2-1 Red Sox.
0: WEEI 93.7 FM, and the Red Sox would win it 5-1. White Sox, Tigers. Tigers edged Chicago on Friday night to take game one. White Sox hoping to stay in the lead in the AL Central. Tied at 1 in the 6th.
1: Shot, diving attempt by the second baseman, Antonacci. Off his glove, Torkelson coming home. Throw from Montgomery, not in time. It's by the catcher, Romo, and down to second goes Evan. Line drive, single, Torkelson scores. Tigers take a 2-1 lead in the 6th.
0: 97.1, the ticket. Tigers get the dub here 4-1 and take the series over the AL Central leaders. Tigers now with back-to-back wins over the White Sox after losing 4 straight prior. Padres, Rangers. Rough go recently for San Diego, hoping to right the ship today. Rangers in the thick of it in a tightly contested AL West. We skip ahead to the 8th.
1: First pitch, swinging barrel, grab ball right side, into right, into base hit. Taylor will come in to tie the game. Jackson Merrill's third hit of the day has made it 3-3 here in the 8th.
0: 97.3, the fan. This one needed extras, so we'll move to the top of the 10th.
1: 2-0, here's the pitch. And he swings, hits it in the air, deep to left center field. Lehman's going back, he turns to watch. This one, Danny Machado with 3-run go-ahead homer in the 10th. And the Padres are back ahead. It's 6-2.

0: sixth go-ahead home run in extra innings for Machado, and the Padres seal it 6-4. The Padres are now 3-1 in extra inning games this season. The Rangers, 2-6 in their last eight games overall. They have been outscored 58-30 in that span. Angels Athletics. Athletics have owned the Angels as of late, won five straight in the series. Angels just trying to collect some dubs.
1: Here's the next pitch. This is hit high in the air. This ball's well hit, and this ball is out of here. That is a home run for Guzman. So he has connected again in this series. Tail of the tape, 376. That's his second home run, and they've both come in this series, and the Angels add on. It's now 7-0.
0: 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The Angels win it here 7-0. The Angels shut out their opponent for the seventh time this season, tied with the Red Sox for third most such games in the American League behind the Yankees and the Rangers. They each have eight. And the Angels snap a streak of five straight losses versus the Athletics. We're not done in the W. More when SportsCenter All Night continues. It's ESPN Radio.
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1: The Spurs should be the favorite, because what we've been able to see in the great run they had, and they tweak it a little bit, that's a team to beat. 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
0: Number 5. First, we begin with baseball. A pair of home runs for Travis Pizzano led the Guardians to win over the Astros and sole possession of first place in the AL Central. The call from WTAM 1100. 1-2. Swung on and that's hit high in the air to right. This is deep. Way back there. Homer Pizzano. He's done it again. Second time tonight. What a night going for Travis Pizzano.
2: Number 4.
0: In Texas, the Rangers and Padres went to extra innings before a 10th inning blast by Manny Machado led San Diego to a victory as heard on 97.3 The Fan.
1: And he swings, hits it in the air, deep to left center field. Freeman's going back, he turns to watch this one. Manny Machado with 3-run go-ahead homer in the 10th. And the Padres are back ahead. It's 6-3.
0: Number 3. In Philadelphia, the Phillies blew out the Mets as Kyle Schwarber blasted 3 home runs. Here's one from Sports Radio 94 WIP. 1-1, the pitch.
1: Swung on, hit high in the air, deep right field. If it's fair, it is gone. It is gone. Right down the line, Kyle Schwarber, number 3 on the night. 28 on the year for the Major League leader.
0: In Atlanta, two of the top teams in the National League did battle, and a walk-off in the ninth gave the Braves a win over the Brewers, as heard on ESPN Radio. Munson.
1: Swing a fly ball. Well hit. Out to right field. If it's fair, it is gone. Goodbye. Home run. That's a winner for Atlanta. A walk-off for Ozzie Albies.
0: Finally back to Philadelphia in Sports Radio 94 WIP, where Bryce Harper triple gave him his first cycle since his college days.
1: Swung on line to his left center field. That'll be down for a hit. It's going to go up the alley and all the way to the wall. Turner will score. Schwarber is coming around third. He's going to score. Harper's going to try for third. The throw home is not in time. Harper throws his hands in the air. Pops a fist. He's got a triple, and he's just hit for the cycle.
0: That is Harper's first cycle of his Major League Baseball career. Tune in for baseball action later tonight as the Phillies host the Mets. Coverage begins at 6:30 p.m. Eastern on ESPN Radio and the ESPN app. SportsCenter All Night, ESPN Radio, Storm Mercury in the W on ABC today. It has been a season to forget for two of the most successful franchises in league history. Phoenix with just 4 wins this year. Seattle, just 3 in the third quarter. And the Mercury grabbed the win 93-73. It snaps a 4-game losing streak for them. Kaylee Cooper, 17.7 rebounds. It's her 12th game this season with 15-plus points. That's tied for the 4th most in the WNBA. And Alyssa Thomas for Phoenix, 8 points, 9 rebounds. She had to exit the game in the second half with an injury. And it just gets worse for the Storm. 10th straight loss, tied for the longest streak in franchise history. 4th 20-point loss this season. That's the most in the W. They're 3-14, tied for the worst 17-game start to a season in franchise history. That goes back to 2000. Sky wins. This one was wild. Crazy fourth quarter. Wings trailed by as many as 17 points. They took their first lead of the game with 12 and a half seconds remaining and held on to get the win, 93-92. For the Wings, the 15-point fourth quarter comeback is the third largest in franchise history. They improved to 10-6 this season, fastest they've reached 10 wins since 2015. And Paige Beckers, 19 points, 7 rebounds, 8 assists, and the Sky. Second straight game blowing a 15-point lead, tied with the Sun for the most of any team. Chris Chris Burnett with you on SportsCenter all night. Stop me if you've heard this one before, but Texas Tech QB Brendan Sorsby will enter the supplemental draft. Sorsby set to host a pro day on July 10th at South Lake Carroll High School in Texas. And many are asking the same thing. What's a realistic landing spot for him? Mike Tannenbaum offered this on Unsportsmanlike.
2: I think it's a non-obvious team. I'll be specific here. Detroit, Philadelphia. A couple of years ago, Carson Wentz entrenched as the quarterback of the Eagles. Second round, Jalen Hurts. How'd that turn out? Super Bowl win quarterback. If you're the Eagles and you know you're going to be a good team, or the Lions, and you're drafting towards the bottom in the second round, and you draft Brandon Sorsby and say, hey, look, Brandon, here's the deal. You're coming on a one-day contract, and if you go to counseling, and you go to meetings, and you're a great teammate, you're going to come back tomorrow. And we're going to stack one good day on top of the next, and next August,

0: any of those organizations, someone's going to look at this as an unexpected opportunity.
1: So there's some options. We'll see if it's one of those. Tannenbaum continued with more on NFL teams tending to explain anything for a franchise QB.
0: There's a lot of people in the league that I've talked to that say, like, the one line you can't cross is gambling on your own team.
2: Mm-hmm.
0: That's a death penalty. And there's the other segment that's like, well, wait a second. This is a young man who never been on a game he played in. No evidence that he ever tried to throw a game. Wrote it with a phone and had all this information thrown at him from sports betting. And he's hanging out with a bunch of buddies who could do this all legally. Clearly he broke a rule. He should be held accountable. But he may be a franchise quarterback. There is a mindset in the NFL that if Hannibal Lecter ran a 4-3, somebody would say, oh, that's just an eating disorder.
1: All right, I don't know about that. That seems a little extreme. But we'll bring you the latest as this one unfolds. One more from the Diamond tonight. Twins D-backs wrapping up late in the desert. Twins tried to run away with this one in the fifth.
3: Twins have been filling the bases up. Fly ball hit well to right field. Carroll back. Track loops up. Gone! Opposite field. Grand slam off the bat of Byron Buxton. 12-0 Minnesota. He can rewrite that note.
1: Treasure Island Baseball Network. The Twins win at 16-8. For the Twins, they scored 10 runs in the fifth inning, the team's first double-digit scoring inning since September of 2012 at the White Sox. They entered the night with the fifth longest stretch without a 10-run inning. A

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Michelle Solomon, and coming up Monday, how should the Lakers approach their offseason? We ask one of their biggest fans, Ice Cube, and he joins us at 9:30 a.m. Eastern. 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
1: 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Your

0: hit three in his career. Now, what could possibly top a three-homer night? How about asking Schwarber's teammate, Bryce Harper?
1: Swung on, line to his left center field. That'll be down for a hit. It's going to go up the alley and all the way to the wall. Turner will score. Schwarber is coming around third. He's going to score. Harper's going to try for third. The throw home is not in time. Harper throws his hands in the air. Pumps a fist. He's got a triple, and he's just hit for the cycle.
2: That's an emotion from Bryce Harper we haven't seen in a while.
1: The first Philly to hit for the cycle in 2023.
0: Now the call in the front from Sports Radio 94 WIP. Harper and Schwarber leading the Phillies to a 15-3 drubbing at the Mets. What's going to happen tonight between those clubs? Well, you get to find out right here on ESPN Radio. Sunday Night Baseball, the Mets and the Phillies coverage beginning here at 6:30 p.m. Eastern. Now, in Savannah, they've got the Bananas. In Cleveland, they have Bazzana, Travis Bazzana, swinging a hot stick. Against Houston, two home runs, five RBI for Travis Bazzana. He leads the Guardians over the Astros 8-1. Hey, don't forget about Men's College World Series in Omaha. Oklahoma knocked off North Carolina 9-3 Saturday in game one of the best-of-three final. 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
3: Here's Michelle's moment of coming up Monday. Now that the 25-26 NBA season is officially over, it's time to look ahead to the NBA off season and which team has a chance to improve themselves the most. 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

This is the best week ever on ESPN.

0: some people have it good, other people don't. All right? You can decide which one you want to join.
1: Yeah, no, I'm the one that has it good. That's what I'm saying. I'd rather that be on a beautiful Sunday morning, Father's Day, you know?
0: Yeah, what are the big Father's Day plans today?
1: So the beauty of Father's Day is you can pull off whatever you want, right? So if you want to just sit on the couch, because we had a family thing yesterday. You know, I have all excuses to sit there, do very little, buy myself whatever I want, you know, maybe go to the driving range with some balls.
0: That a boy.
1: Yeah.
0: But did you buy yourself something? Did you buy yourself?
1: It hasn't been unwrapped yet. It's still in the box in the garage.
0: Okay.
1: I waited to open it.
0: I'm excited for you. You're going to love the 5, dude. You're going to absolutely love it.
1: Yeah.
0: I can't wait for you to open it. And, you know, everybody can see the shock and surprise you have when you just
1: ooh,
0: look at
1: what
0: this.
1: What a nice 5 you got right there.
0: Thank you. Thank you.
1: Thank you.
0: Well, I mean, some guys.

biggest day of the week. And at the U.S. Open, Wyndham Clark trying to be the first man to go wire to wire in 12

0: and spoke about having that kind of limp.
1: I mean, Spurs' best player in the world, and he's gonna play really good, he always does. But it's nice to have a stick shot lead on him. But really, I'm just gonna keep approaching it the same way. I mean, if I go out and you know, execute and go through my process and hit the shots I know I can hit, I like my chances. But yeah, we'll adjust that when we get to it. I'm not necessarily thinking about my lead or anything. It's more of, hey, if I can get to this number, I like my chances.
0: He had a 7-shot lead. He actually made a bogey on his 18th hole yesterday to shrink that lead down to 6. But you can even hear it in his voice there, Jordan, where he's kind of, I don't want to say shocked, but like chuckling that he's almost like, I can't believe I have a 6-stroke lead at the U.S. Open.
2: Yeah, he's like, okay, a good push. I mean, I'm scared of Scotty Scheffler we're talking about there, but like, I'm up 6 shots. That's a big advantage. I'd much rather be up 6 shots than be even. And then the beauty of that is, I mean, if he shoots par, even one over, I don't even think anybody can catch him.
0: No,
2: nobody can catch him. And so the only thing he has to do, Wyndham Clark, to get his to win his second U.S. Open here, is just not completely implode, right? And have an awful day. So he'll probably be playing super conservative. He says he's not thinking about it. You know, come on. We know that's not true. He's just going to be going for the safe spot on the green. Don't get too crazy. Don't try to do any crazy shots. Play smart and get out of there at 5 or 6 under, and you know,

As you mentioned, Wyndham Clark has won the U.S. Open, won it back in 2023 at L.A. Country Club. He talked about how

0: shot, I think, is all part of the process. Yeah, Father's Day, my birthday, yeah, I kind of lost the day there. You know, you only get, you know, one day to celebrate. but yeah, I mean, yeah, like I said, it's, we want to be in these positions. This is why we practice and play, to have the opportunity to win golf tournaments, and that's what tomorrow is. You know, I have an opportunity to go out there and have a great round and give myself a chance to win the tournament.
1: But again, he's going to need help because he is six shots back. So even if
2: I need some clarification now.
1: Okay.
2: Like, what does that mean? I only have one day. I kind of only have one day to celebrate. Is he like, I need to celebrate my whole week kind of guy? The whole week kind of guy?
1: I don't know. Well, because like, today is his
2: birthday. You only have one day to celebrate your birthday.
1: But it's his birthday and it's Father's Day. So it's kind of getting crunched down into one day instead of having... Because, for example, Jordan, I don't know when your birthday is, but it's not today.
2: Yeah. I don't know what Scotty Scheffler's exact salary is. But he makes a lot of money, okay? It's not like he only can get certain. He can buy whatever he wants anytime he wants. He's making $30 million a year, and I'm probably way low on that, by the way. Like, he is making a lot of money. Like, what does Scotty Scheffler need an extra day to celebrate his birthday for? He needs more gifts? He needs better gifts? He probably doesn't. He doesn't buy whatever he wants? What are we talking about here?
1: It is his 30th birthday today, so he is going to be going. And by the way, if Scotty...
2: He's got to be one of those guys that needs, like,
1: that's the entire week.
2: Yeah, he does, like, four different days worth of birthday with, like, four different groups of people, and, yeah, he's got to be.
1: Yeah, I mean, if he's worried about it, yeah. But it is his 30th birthday, trying to complete the career Grand Slam, and it would have to take a historic comeback to do that at the U.S. Open. Meanwhile, College World Series happening down in Omaha, and Oklahoma's magical run continuing. Deaton with a chance in the third was able to tie things up against number 5, North Carolina.
3: Jerry, he went up there with a chance, calls one to left field, and this one is also gone. Whoa, the bleachers, LeChance leads again.
1: That was his second home run of the game, and Oklahoma would continue to pour it on in the fourth inning.
0: Got zero chance to throw him out there as 18th stolen base on the year.
3: Duffy gets a ball. That's going to be out of your hand. The stolen base pays off. Camden Johnson second hit. Soda 7, Carolina 3.

0: is so Oklahoma just continuing to play some unbelievable baseball, Jordan. Pulling off upset after upset, and they've just been putting in an offensive show down in Omaha.
1: Yeah, give me, like, on a scale of how big an upset it is that Oklahoma would win the College World Series from, like, 1980 U.S. hockey to, you know, the Lakers winning another championship at some point.
0: Yeah, I mean, it's...
1: Are we, like, somewhere right in the middle?
0: Probably, because, again, like,

0: you're done. You know, usually the Cinderellas come to an end. Again, Oklahoma, very good team. They've been taking it to everybody down in Omaha. What about the WNBA, where Angel Reese, her team, beat up on the Fever, and she made a history? Here's what it sounded like on ABC. Dream beat the Fever 113-96, the fastest in WNBA history, to 1,000 rebounds. And, the Dream just beating up on the Fever in Caitlin Clark yesterday.
1: Yeah, and good. I mean, Angel Reese, she takes a lot of heat. But I do have to say, she's not a perfect player. She's not a great offensive player, but obviously very quality, useful player to be able to do that as the fastest.
2: From Bryce Harper, we haven't seen in a while.
1: The first Philly to hit for the cycle in 2023.
0: Phillies 15, Mets 3. By the way, Bryce Harper hitting for the cycle. That was the bottom of the fifth, Jordan. So they were just pouring it on the Mets. A 30 Peralta, their prized offseason acquisition, trading for him. He gives up 10 runs yesterday. Huge win for the Phillies, and the Mets continue to struggle, would be putting it nicely.
1: Yeah, you're being generous there. I mean, I'm at a text thread, and almost everyone there is Mets fans.
0: I know.
1: And they said, they said they just need to fold the franchise yesterday. So that was, I was out, and I had no idea what was going on, but that was, out of nowhere, I was like, they need to fold the franchise. That's all I saw.
0: He's joining in. I'm Gabe Meltzer. That's the biggest story of the week. Evan Mino, coming up next. Does America have World Cup fever? We get the latest on Team USA. Already advancing, just two games in. 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

0: We're talking with Riley Cacciatore, realtor with Coldwell Banker Real Estate Group. Hey, Riley, why don't you tell me why you like real estate?
1: Yeah, I love it. I think that it's a privilege to get to be a part of something so big in people's lives, whether they're buying or selling real estate. It's truly just a privilege to get to walk alongside them and provide information that makes them feel empowered and excited. And just, yeah, getting to be a part of that is such a gift.
0: What do you feel when you see their eyes light up, they're signing the documents, and then they're done? What's that feel like for you?
1: It's so cool because you can just tell how excited they are, how confident and empowered. Something that can feel really overwhelming in that moment feels very doable. It's so cool.
0: Riley, how can people reach you?
1: They can find me online

0: Channel 80. Although on the screen, I'm getting not so long with Jordan and I. But before we get to other stuff, am I just uncultured? Did something happen with Turkey? Like, I keep seeing it spelled differently than I'm used to seeing it and being pronounced differently than just Turkey.
1: No, no, you're not alone. I mean, I was hearing this. What are we doing here? Why can't we just say Turkey? We're American. So we're botching the name. We say Mexico. We don't say Mexico, right?
0: Sure.
1: Like, we're fine just mispronouncing words, basically, and not pronouncing it the way they do in the native language. So why can't we just stick with Turkey? Where did Turkey come into play?
0: I have no idea.
1: I'm not even saying that right, but...
0: But that's the thing. Like, I guess if that's how they want to pronounce, but I feel like it's... You know, there's an athlete... I'm sure this has happened to you. I mean, you've been covering the Giants for... You know, somebody comes in... No, not with your name, but... Like,
1: no, I'm saying, look at my name. I mean...
0: Oh, yeah.
1: So, who cares if we call it Turkey?
2: I have the official explanation if you guys want it.
0: Oh, please.
1: Sure.
0: Yes, I would love to hear this. This would be great. I think this is good educational... programming that you're putting together here, Mikey.
2: All right. Turkey officially requested to be known as Turkey, globally, to better represent its culture, distance itself from the bird of the same name, and avoid negative dictionary definitions. So they don't.
1: We've been doing this for hundreds of years, though. Come on, like you can't just expect us to pivot to Turkey.
2: Yeah, I'm not a turkey egg kind of guy.
1: It doesn't even, like what?
0: But again, it feels like, because there are sometimes athletes that have been around and playing, and then like 3 or 4 years into their career, like, well, actually, this is how you say my name.
1: Yeah.
0: Well, why don't you just tell me that from the start?
1: Well,
0: you told me that right away. Now I'm locked into how I'm saying it. Like, I'm not going to be able to just be able to pivot.
1: And Bobby Okereke, who was on the Giants, he did that. His first half of his career, he was Bobby Okereke. And then he decided, you know, it was not pronounced that way. And he called himself Okereke, and then it was going to be Okereke.
2: Weren't the Kelseys like that, too?
1: Why were they used to that?
2: I think, we say Kelsey, but I think on the podcast he said their last name was actually Kels.
0: See, this is what I'm talking about. Like, if you want me to pronounce it, you got to tell me. Right? If it's going to be a little different, you just got to give everyone a heads up. I guess that's what they're doing, and maybe they're trying. It's going to take a while to navigate that after you've mentioned them, and years and years and years of people calling it Turkey. But that's
1: if
0: the thing.
1: Forget how to pronounce it. If I say, Gabe, here's a map, place where exactly where Turkey is, what do you think the odds are you could get that right?
0: Not high. I mean, I'll get the region, but I don't think I'll get the... I don't think I'm getting the country, no.
1: I agree. I mean, I would have the right area, but I mean, I'd just be basically guessing.
0: If I got it correct, it would be a complete accident.
1: Couple choices that are probably, you know, it's very close.
0: Sure.
1: Not sure which one. Like, I know approximately where it is. Near Greece.
0: Yeah, exactly.
1: Greece.
0: Yeah.
1: They don't know each other, right?
0: Generally,
1: sorry, Turkey, yeah.
0: There we go. We're going to try.
1: Yo, I bet you in Greece they still call them Turkey.
0: 100%.
1: Just as that

0: elimination portion of the World Cup that is being hosted here in North America. Tommy Smith, co-host of Rugby Pundits on SiriusXM, was on Marty and McGee, and he broke down who Team USA could face in the upcoming rounds.
1: So you listen to all the experts, and of course all those experts always know, it looks like they're going to get Bosnia and Herzegovina, which would be a good draw for the US. It would be a very good draw. And if they get over them, then they could get Belgium. Now that might be a different kettle of fish, because Belgium have gone through a golden age of players. They're not as good as they were, but they're still fairly good. So the US to win the World Cup, guys, there's a lot of horrors yet.
2: We don't want Belgium, by the way.
0: No.
2: They played coming up, the lead up, and it did not go well for the US.
0: But do you believe, these have been two very good games, but it hasn't really changed my expectations. Like, if they get to the round of 16, they get to the elimination round, they win a game, they get to the round of 16, like, that's kind of where I thought the ceiling for this team is. Maybe they pull off an upset and get to the round of 8, but this idea that maybe US can win this whole thing, I'm just not there yet after two games.
2: Yeah, I'm probably not there yet. I'm going to be realistic here. But, if the draw turns out right, I don't think getting to the semifinals would be that crazy. And here's, you said they're kind of suppressing this. First of all, we don't win two, as the U.S., I could say we.
0: Yeah, 100%.
2: We don't win two games in the World Cup ever.
0: Mm-hmm.
2: Right? This isn't something that's not easy to do. So the fact that we're just able to gloss over and say, and by the way, Australia is like a top 25 team in the world. The fact that we're just saying, well, they're supposed to win, they should win, they could play, probably their B performance and win pretty easily, I'll say, 2-0.
0: Sure.
2: If it wasn't, they were never in jeopardy of losing that game, right? Never.
0: Agreed.
2: So the fact that you're able to do that is a huge accomplishment for the team. It shows you how much growth and how much strides they've made. That we're saying, oh, we expect them to win, and granted, it's obviously a benefit to play at home. It's a big benefit in soccer to play at home and on your home turf. But that we're just like, oh, okay, ho-hum, beat a top 25 team in the world in Australia. We expect that. That in itself shows you how much we've made progress here.
0: Oh, yeah.

0: the given. The one thing that I found, it's much more difficult to then get to the final, win it. Let's go step by step. I believe as well that step by step, and then we'll start chanting more.
1: Semifinals would be the equivalent of winning it for us.
0: Yeah, kind of like making it to the final four for first second round team. Making it to the final four, and it's exciting.
1: The hype would be unbelievable. It would be, yeah, it would be great. It doesn't matter who they beat. It doesn't matter if they have the easiest road of all time. Making it to the semifinals of the World Cup would be the equivalent of us winning it right now.
0: Yeah, because that is the furthest that Team USA has ever gone on the men's side in the World Cup. So, yes, I think the excitement level would be there. The excitement level is still going to be there on Thursday when they wrap up group play.
1: I'm all in.
0: Coming up next, where's Giannis going to end up? There's a parade, I don't know if you heard, in New York this week. It's the best week ever on ESPN Radio.
2: 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The spotlight shines on a heated rivalry. The New York Mets step into hostile territory to face Kyle Schwarber and the Philadelphia Phillies. 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

0: action and this afternoon, Lyndon Park tries to win the tournament for the second time. The 2023 champ 7-under with a six-shot lead over four other golfers, including Scottie Scheffler. He says he's got to concentrate a little harder than normal if he wants to complete the career Grand Slam.
1: Yeah, I think understanding the moment and giving it your best shot, I think, is all part of the process. Father's Day, my birthday, I kind of lost the day there. You know, one day to celebrate.

0: Bryce Harper with the hitting for the Santa in just five innings against the Mets, and his teammate Kyle Schwarber decided to add to his major league leading home run total by a lot.
1: Swung on, hit high in the air, deep right field. If it's fair, it is gone. It is gone. Right down the line, Kyle Schwarber, number three on the night, 28 on the year.
0: His fifth three-homer game, the front on Sports Radio 94 WIP as the Phillies hammer the Mets 15-3. Schwarber and Harper on ESPN Radio tonight. That's right, Sunday Night Baseball, Mets and the Phillies from Philadelphia, 6:30 Eastern is when our coverage is set to begin.
2: Here's Michelle Smallman. Coming up Monday, how should the Lakers approach their offseason? We asked one of their biggest fans, Ice Cube, but he joins us at 9:30 a.m. Eastern. 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

0: Progressive.com. Time to get to the biggest sound of the week ever.
1: This is Magic Sanchez. That is his best. He's that winners. I want people that want to win. Not a game. Not a game. Not a game. We talking about
2: playoffs. I'm a man. I'm where we thought they were. That's why we took the damn field.
3: Biggest sound from the week ever.
0: Now, we do have a couple of people on the program today that were really excited for what happened on Thursday. Jordan was...
4: It was the best week ever for the fair, baby. Let me tell you.
0: Jordan, you were here last week basically on no sleep the day after the Knicks had clinched the championship. The parade happened, which our guy Renee, who's on the program today. Renee, you went to the parade, correct?
5: Oh, yes, I did. I'm feeling it right now, Steph. It's been what, 2 days?
4: Slept 2 hours.

0: for 6 hours.
1: Yeah, but I mean, clearly it was worth it.
0: I contemplated going with my kids. My kids wanted to go, but I figured coming all the way from Central Jersey, and which is in a good hour, with a 6-year-old, probably wouldn't have been a good idea.
2: You wouldn't be able to stand in the same spot for 6 hours with him.
0: Yeah, he wouldn't have lasted long in that kind of environment, I don't think. So I think it was the right move. I was shamelessly begging for a spot, like, does somebody have, like, a building, a restaurant, you know, a terrace or something where we could station, but that's
1: no luck. No luck. And enough of these, we've seen enough highlights. I went to the one here in Milwaukee after the Bucks won in 2021. A lot of times when the mayor speaks at these events, wherever you're at, I mean, it can be ripe for mistakes. They don't really pay attention all that much. Well, that was not the case in New York. And again, I do not care about your politics, and I think the speech that Zoran Mondani gave kind of put all that aside, because he gave an incredible speech firing up Knicks fans. Here is a portion of the speech from the New York City mayor at the parade.
3: But there is one thing that the pundits just don't get about this team, that they just don't get about this city. It is in that 0.4% that we go to work. It is in that 0.4% that Jalen Brunson, the same guy that so many said was too small, proves that not only is he good enough, he is the new standard for greatness. It is in that 0.4% that OG Anunoby watches the ball float from the top of the arc and start running toward the basket, fingers reaching towards the heavens. It is in that 0.4% that Carl Anthony Towns finds the strength to mourn his mother and still pull in rebound after rebound, make block after block. It is in that 0.4% that Jose Alvarado shows every kid growing up in public housing that a son of Brooklyn and Queens can win for every one of the five boroughs. It is in that 0.4% that Mitch breaks his finger before game one and says, go get the tape. It's in that 0.4% that Josh Hart gets rebounds that break teams, that Mikal Bridges proves he was worth every single draft pick, that Landry Shamet pulls up from downtown, that every one of these 18 players transforms the franchise, that Mike Brown keeps this team believing. Most of all, it's in that 0.4% that the Knicks do what New Yorkers have always done when we are told something is impossible. We find a way. We win.
1: I think Renee's getting fired up all over again.
2: I'm ready to go back on the parade line.
0: See, I don't know if Mondani knows ball, like, for real.
1: Yeah.
0: But the all that matters, Ricky just has a great speechwriter, but the reality is he sounds there like he knows ball.
1: 100%. And that's all you need.
0: Yeah, that's how you get people who are there, because the Knicks just won the championship, on board with what you're saying.
1: And it was a great speech, certainly. But now, the rest of the NBA, everybody, the world turns to Giannis. Is Giannis going to be moved? Is he going to the Miami Heat? Brian Windhorst, ESPN NBA senior writer, was on the 7 a.m. Sports Center earlier this week, and here's what he had to say about the Heat and their pursuit of the two-time MVP.
4: Yeah, so...

0: to the Bets 4 months, we have no deal. But if you take from that is the Bets do not love that the Heat offering, and they're out looking for other options. They have been looking for other options. The Celtics could get in there. We're going to see how that plays out.
1: So unless the Heat up the offer, Giannis isn't going to the Heat. Although it seems like maybe a third team could be involved now, and there could be some momentum heading toward a deal before Tuesday. But I 100% agree with what Brian Windhorst was saying there, Jordan. The Heat roster, it's actually very good. It's a team that finished 10th in the East this year. It's not the West. Like, I don't know what else they're going to be able to throw to the Bucks, where the Bucks are suddenly going to go, oh, yeah, this is just a great offer. We can't say no to this.
2: Well, ho-hum. Enough for this Giannis stuff. We've been in it through this 3 years. And so since we want to talk about the Knicks, fine, go to the Heat. Like, are you really a threat? Like, I get it. Heat culture, everything, good organization. Like, Bam and Giannis, does that really work? I don't know. And year one, like, I'm not... Go there. It's better than going and ending up in Detroit or Boston or a team that might be a serious threat to win the East at this point. Go to the Heat. Make it happen.
1: That's what I've heard. I mean, Miami would have to, and presumably they don't want to give up what the Bucks are asking, because even if they get Giannis, they need other pieces to try to go out and get someone else to still add to that roster and make them, to me, a serious contender in the East. Okay,
2: I brought it up earlier. Their leading scorer last year, it took us a little while to figure it out.
1: Yeah.
2: Norm Powell, okay?
1: Who's a good shooter? Like, he's a good shooter, but, like, should he be... leading, is he going to be leading a serious contender in scoring? No.
2: The answer is no.
1: Meanwhile, the NFL, while camps are starting to dwindle down, the mini camps, the mandatory OTAs, Brendan Sorsby, hot topic all week. ESPN front office insider Mike Tannenbaum explains why he believes there will be NFL teams willing to give up a draft pick and be interested in him should the NFL hold a supplemental draft.
3: There's a lot of people in the league that I've talked to that say, like, the one line you can't cross is gambling on your own team.
1: Mm-hmm.
3: That's a death penalty. And there's the other segment that's like, well, wait a second. This is a young man who never been on a game he played in, no evidence that he ever tried to throw a game, wrote it with a phone, and had all this information thrown at him from sports betting. And if he's hanging out with a bunch of buddies who could do this all legally, clearly he broke a rule. He should be held accountable, but he may be a franchise quarterback. There is a mindset in the NFL that if Hannibal Lecter ran a 4.3, somebody would say, oh, that's just an eating disorder.
1: That's one way to put it.
2: He took it there, okay. I didn't see that one coming.
1: That's the extreme. Right? I think that's the extreme. Although I think he makes a very good point. I am curious to see, Jordan, what ultimately happens. I do think that somebody is going to give up a pick and bring Brendan Sorsby to their team. I just don't know what pick that is.
2: Is that even a doubt? Of course somebody will. The NFL, we see it every year with quarterbacks, right? They get pushed up and up and up. Now, I'm not saying somebody's give up a first-round pick, but somebody's going to give up a second or third-round pick, probably, for Brendan Sorsby.
1: Do you think it could still be that
2: high? Redshirt him. Yeah, I do. You don't think so?
1: I was thinking fourth or fifth, but that's why I'm fascinated by this, that how much are you willing to sacrifice to get this guy on your roster?
2: Yeah, fourth or fifth sounds about right, considering the risk that comes with it and the PR that comes with it. But like I said, we see it every year with quarterbacks that get pushed up. He is talented, right? He had a chance to have a very big year and get himself seriously into the mix of being a high pick next year. Teams like that.
1: And finally in the NFL, one quarterback who has proven his worth in the NFL, Joe Burrow, addressing the media this week, he wants more attention on the Cincinnati Bengals.
4: I want everybody talking about the Bengals. I want everybody talking about what I'm seeing in my press conferences. And does he, you go back and watch what I said before 2019 season at LSU, I feel very similarly about this team. I'm so excited to get started and get moving. And I wish we ramped this out in the training camp so we can continue to improve. Because I feel like there's so much greatness that we're going to be able to achieve this year. I'm just excited to get going.
1: So we started with Mondo.

0: was selling, right? What he was talking about at the Knicks parade. I don't know if Jed Bow is really selling what he's actually speaking on here. There is no way, especially based on the way he kind of stumbled after he said it, that he feels about the 2026 Bengals the way he felt about a 2019 historically great team that won a national championship at LSU.
1: You want people to talk about you? Stay on the field. Play 17 games and win. That's it. Win games. That's how you do it in the NFL. They'll talk about you if you win games. Promise. No doubt.
0: Unless you're the Dallas Cowboys, then you can talk
1: about talk about you anyway, yeah. But then it's Cincinnati. We know what it is, right?
0: Yeah.
1: They're the Cincinnati Bengals. They're not going to be talked about like the Dallas Cowboys. They have to win to get talked about like one of the big teams in the big markets. That's just
0: 100%
1: the way it is.
0: And that's the one thing the Bengals haven't been able to do. He has not been able to stay upright, and they have not been able to win on a consistent basis. He's Jordan Renan. I'm Gabe Knight. So here on the Best Week Ever, coming up next, a World Cup fan gets his first taste of Texas Roadhouse. You hear it. Coming up next, in the Rapid Fire Water Cup. This has been so good. It's not bad. Like, as good as Team USA is playing, some of the reactions to people going to different American places has been the best part of the World Cup. It's the Best Week Ever on ESPN Radio.
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5: Are people putting money on, like, the Heat? 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

0: 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ESPN at Sirius XM at Channel 80. I cannot wait to talk about this next one. We wrap up every single hour here on the best week ever with a little rapid fire water cooler.
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2: Morning, boys. So, yeah, we were talking about this a lot before the show and everything. Part of the fun of this World Cup has been watching some of the international fans coming to our country and experiencing some of our restaurants and culture. And I came across one that I wanted you guys to hear. Australia fan, Aussie fan, got to experience Texas Roadhouse for the first time. 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
3: I don't normally go to fancy restaurants, but like I'm in America with my son, so I'm like, let's go to Texas Roadhouse. It's unbelievable. But first of all, they give you these peanuts. You can eat as many as you want. She's like, yeah, just take the bag. Then they come out and they put this bread on the table, and I'm like, oh, I didn't order the bread. She's like, oh, that's free. And she goes, and if you want more bread, we'll just give you more. And this bread is, it's as nice as bread can possibly be. Like, if you're in Australia, try and picture the most unbelievable bread. Like Subway bread. But this fancy butter. Then they give you the Coke. Of course it's America, so it's unlimited refill. And then it was all like ribs and steak and chips. There was an onion that had been deep fried and you dip it in the sauce. It's... You just leave there so happy. And then Australians are like, yeah, but in America you've got to tip. No, you don't have to tip. You want to tip. These people are the most wonderful people in the world. I don't even know why you Americans are so angry all the time. You guys have Texas Roadhouse in your country. And you should just be walking around wanting to hug everybody.
2: Do they not tip in Australia?
4: We're not the only culture that is into this tipping thing.
2: Is that true?
0: Yeah.
4: I mean, I'll tell you guys, for real, I'm obsessed with these videos. My wife has been laughing at me. I just get in the rabbit hole on social media, and I'm like sitting there watching these videos for like, you know, hours at a time. It's bad. But I mean, here's my three observations. Ready?
0: Okay, I'm ready.
4: Okay, I saw a group of Norwegians go to Big Bass Pro Shop yesterday, and that just reinforces. We kind of take it for
0: granted.
4: Granted, that's their word. So take it for granted at how large and like the extravagance we have here in America with everything.
0: Sure.
4: Like, everything here is just so big, so crazy. Like Big Bass Pro Shops, Bucky's, like all these just crazy large things.
0: Yeah.
4: Number two is no one else in the world seems to eat barbecue. They had no idea what ribs are. The guys, the British guys, they took the fork and knife, and the waiter had to come over and yell at them, and they couldn't believe, like, they couldn't believe how succulent and unbelievable the meat just came off the bone. They never heard of that before.
0: I've never seen steaks as big.
4: Yeah. And my third observation is, I don't know if you guys knew this one, apparently, they're amazed by the yellow buses. Like, that's, they thought that was like a movie thing. No one else in the world has yet the yellow buses that we have. School buses, yeah. And to them, that's like, they're like, oh my God, they're so cute. I thought that was just in the movies. No one else really does yellow school buses.
0: So this would be like if you or I, or any of us went to England, we saw like the double-decker bus that they were driving around London.
4: I never realized that the American yellow school bus was like a novelty, like no one else did that.
2: My favorite thing is you brought it up, Jordan, the ribs. So, I also wrote down the rabbit hole as well. And a Japanese fan, obviously supporting Team Japan, he's literally, it's doused in barbecue sauce, or rib. He takes one bite into it, and the whole table starts chanting. It starts chewing, like, we've never had ribs like this before. It's the greatest.
4: To be fair, I don't know if you guys saw that video. That's like a rib from the Flintstones. The thing was gigantic. It might have been one of the biggest rib I've ever seen in my life. That thing was that was not a normal rib.
0: Can we also just recognize that at the start of the clip that Mikey just played of the Australian guy who took his son to Texas Roadhouse, he starts it by saying, I usually don't go to fancy restaurants. And then propped up Texas Roadhouse as this fancy restaurant that him and his son went to.
4: Well, this is the beauty of the whole thing, is that we don't realize, you know, kind of, because it's just just don't have ranch in Europe, basically, or especially specifically England. Like, we just take that for granted. I was trying to explain to my daughter, she's 15. I'm like, no, they just don't have ranch there. She, what do you mean they don't have ranch? Like, no, they just don't do it.
0: The fact that TSA had to put out on social media, hey, if you're traveling, you know, cool it on the ranch, all right? Like, let's just take a step back here. Like, the TSA is like, hey, we can't be smuggling this much ranch, people. Let's keep it together.
2: Wait till they get a hold of, like, Applebee's or something like that. They'll never want to go home.
0: They're going to have Applebee's during happy hour or something?
2: Oh, my God.
4: Maybe we should just start a business between us. Exporting ranch.
0: Man.
4: I think we could kill it.
0: Absolutely.
2: Do you think they have blue cheese over there?
0: I can't imagine. Right? If they have ranch.
4: They never mention. They don't mention blue cheese in the same category as ranch, so I'm assuming they do.
0: Maybe. That's possible. Blue cheese dressing.
4: They don't have a lot of things. I mean, I was watching the woman go to Walmart yesterday, and she was amazed by the number of flavors we had of Pop-Tarts. The other countries don't have as much variety on Pop-Tarts and stuff.
0: I'm with you. Like, I can go down this rabbit hole and just get obsessed. Like, there was the one guy who was in Alabama during, like, the exhibition, because they had the exhibition at Auburn, and he goes to Bucky's, and he's, like, eating a brisket sandwich at 2 a.m. on top of, like, cornfeed, using cornfeed as a table. Like, just, everybody's loving it, and I love it. I love that they are loving all the extravagance we have as a part of our culture.
4: Well, actually, I did see that Waffle House was a thing, too. Like, so people told them you got to go to Waffle House, and their advice to them to go to Waffle House is, make sure you go there late at night drunk. So, of course, you go to Waffle House drunk. It's going to be great.
0: If you want to truly experience Waffle House, I guess that is the way to go.
4: Americana.
0: The Waffle House. Wyndham Clark is in the lead at the U.S. Open. We update you on the latest from Shinnecock on ESPN Radio.
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0: three tournament champs speaking about his mental state now as compared to 3 years ago?
1: I'd say definitely I'm more confident and believe I can do it. I'd say in 23 there was still doubts, not necessarily doubts, but like I hadn't done it. And so there was a lot of unknown. And now that I have done it, I know I can do it and I can do it again. And so I'll definitely lean on that experience and other experiences from when I've won that, hey, I can break through and do this again.
0: That's U.S. Open leader Wyndham Clark. He's paired with Scottie Scheffler, who's six back for that final round. Scheffler, one of three other golfers in Scheffler, tied at one under par. And turns out Saturday night was all right for clubbing in Philadelphia. Kyle Schwarber clubbed three home runs. Bryce Harper hit for the cycle. For the first time in his career, the Phillies drilled the Mets 15-3. Schwarber, by the way, 28 home runs, leads the major leagues tonight. 6:30 Eastern, Sunday Night Baseball here on ESPN Radio. Mets and Phillies dance again in Philadelphia. And at the College World Series in Omaha, Oklahoma catcher Deaton LeChance taking advantage of his chances at the plate.
2: Away. He went up there, and LeChance throws one to left field, and this one is also gone. Whoa, the bleachers. LeChance leads again.
0: The call on ABC Game 2, right on ABC Television, 2:30 Eastern, also on the app.
3: Here's Michelle Tolman, and coming up Monday, everyone is telling us the 2026 NBA draft is filled with generational talent, but is there a clear-cut number one choice? 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
1: Whatever you want.
0: SiriusXM channel 80? What does that mean? What are you going to do? Like nap? Put him in a bath? Watch him in a bath?
1: Sit on the couch. Like, this is an excuse to do very little. Nobody can stop you. The golf course is a very crowded place on Father's Day morning.
0: Oh, I'm sure.
1: Very.
0: Because it's the excuse.
1: The wife can't say no.
0: Yeah.
1: Can't say no. It's like, I'm going to go play golf on Sunday morning.

6 could have been up by even more. Missed a 5-foot putt on his last hole yesterday, but still a massive lead of 6 strokes for

0: successful. I mean, Spurs best player in the world, and he's gonna play really good, he always does. But it's nice to have such a lead on him. But really, I'm just gonna keep approaching the same way. I mean, if I go out and you know, execute and go through my process and hit the shots I know I can hit, I like my chances. But yeah, they'll adjust that when we get to it. I'm not necessarily thinking about my lead or anything. It's more of, hey, if I can get to this number, I like my chances.
1: I've been waiting for him all week to make that big mistake to kind of let everybody in, Jordan. He just hasn't done it. There have been other guys out there. You see double bogeys. JT yesterday made a triple bogey on a hole. It just doesn't seem like that's possible with the way that Wyndham Clark is playing golf. And I mean, I know it's not over, but it kind of feels like it is.
2: Is there going to be like 800 mile per hour winds again?
1: That might be the only
2: way you could stop Wyndham Clark. Even then, he played through it the other day and played just fine. So, yeah, six shots is a lot. I mean, if I give you the field versus Wyndham Clark, would you even consider the field at this point?
1: The only reason I'd stop and think about it for a second is Scotty is in the final group, but I'd still take Wyndham.
2: He's got to shoot at least, like, what, 3 or 4 under? And then you have to hope that Clark shoots a couple shots over par?
1: Mm-hmm.
2: That's a lot.
1: There have been only 2 final round comebacks and 6 or more shots to win the U.S. Open all time. Arnold Palmer did it back in 1960 at Cherry Hills. He was 7 back. Johnny Miller famously shot a 63 at Oakmont in 1973. He was also 6 back. I don't think anyone's going out by him shooting 63. Yeah. So, it kind of tells you what everybody else is going up against in Wyndham Clark, who's looking for his second U.S. Open championship. We talked about how this year is different than 2023 when he won back at LACC.
0: Yeah, I'd say I'm definitely not more confident

0: was in 2023, we barely knew who he was when he won.
1: Mm-hmm.
0: Right? I mean, he had been playing professional for a while, but I'm talking about, like, high level, with big, huge wins. Now we're like, okay, he's an established golfer, which is more, even more reason that we don't believe that he's going to, you know, it's going to be too much for him. The pressure will be too much for him, and then he'll just blow, he'll blow the seat. So.
1: It is Scottie Scheffler's birthday, by the way, today as well. He's turning 30 years old. He is in that final group, and he talked about going into the final day today. Time for second place.
2: I think it's appropriate to understand what's at stake. You know, I've worked really hard for a long time to have a chance to win golf tournaments and to win major championships. And, yeah, I think understanding the moment and giving it your best shot, I think, is all part of the process. Yeah, Father's Day, my birthday, I kind of lost a day there. You know, you only get, you know, one day to celebrate. but, yeah, I mean, yeah, like I said, it's... We want to be in these positions. This is why we practice and play, to have the opportunity to win golf tournaments, and that's what tomorrow is. You know, I have an opportunity to go out there and have a great round and give myself a chance to win the tournament.
1: I mean, the only chance I see of this is if Wyndham stumbles in the first couple of holes, makes a bogey or two, maybe there's a double in there, and Scotty gets hot and puts the pressure on early. That's the only way. I mean, if Wyndham just comes out and makes par after par, par the way he was yesterday, it's just going to be way too hard for him to chase him down.
0: Yeah, nobody's shooting 6 or 7 under.
1: No.
0: I mean, they're one
1: just
0: they're
1: part of the golf course.
0: Yeah, they're like even in one under for 3 days. So it's hard to unless he comes back to the field, there's not going to be a competition.
1: So Lyndon Clark up by 6 at the U.S. Open. Meanwhile, down in Omaha, Oklahoma, North Carolina, Game 1 yesterday of the College World Series, and Oklahoma just continued to slug, led by Dayton LeChance.
3: He went up there, LeChance calls one to left field, and this one is also gone. Whoa, and the bleachers, LeChance leads again.
1: Call courtesy of ESPN, that was in the third inning. In the fourth, Oklahoma continued to pour it on.
4: You got zero chance to throw him out there. His 18th stolen base on the year.
3: Duffy gets him gone. That's going to be out of the inbound. The stolen base pays off. Camden Johnson second hit. Sooner 7. Carolina 3.
1: Third ended up being 9-3 on ESPN, meaning Oklahoma a game away from winning the College World Series. Game 2 happening this afternoon, 2:30 p.m. Eastern Time on ABC. Again, this is not how this is supposed to work in college baseball, but Oklahoma, a good team, but not looked at as one of the top teams, and they're making a run just one game away from a national championship.
0: Yeah, like Oklahoma's going to win with a softball?
1: Yeah.
0: Like, oh, yeah, Oklahoma always wins. No, wait, baseball. It's actually, I'm intrigued by the event. Like, I think one summer I need to go on, like, a tour. I mean, College World Series, Little League World Series. Like, I think those are events I would love to go to.
1: Oh, yeah, the College World Series.
0: You've never been, right?
1: I've never been. And the College World Series has always been on the list because it looks like such a good time. Everybody just celebrate. If you love baseball, I think you have to.

0: 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Dream beat up on the Fever 113.96. Angel Reese, fastest ever in league history to 1,000 career rebounds. Pretty quick and awesome milestone for her yesterday.
1: Yeah, it's saying something. I mean, not everybody could do it, obviously. So kudos to her. You know, she has that's her skill, right? That's what she brings to the table. And she's pretty darn good at it. Fastest in

0: this, and it was only the fifth inning when he did this on Sports Radio 94 WIP.
1: On Harper, here's the pitch. Swung on, line to its left center field. That'll be down for a hit. It's going to go up the alley and all the way to the wall. Turner will score. Schwarber is coming around third. He's going to score. Harper's going to try for third. The throw home is not in time. Harper throws his hands in the air, pumps a vest. He's got a triple, and he's just hit for the cycle.
2: That's an emotion from Bryce Harper we haven't seen in a while.
1: The first Philly to hit for the cycle in 2023.
0: 13.

0: to yesterday, but just because of how the season has been.
1: You should have to stop your season when you give up 200. Kyle Schwarber hit two 450-plus-foot home runs in the same inning. That's when you should just say, we're discontinuing this season. We're done.

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0: that kind of trade where Giannis is going to fit your basketball team. To me, that team makes the most sense if you're the Oklahoma City Thunder.
1: If I'm the Boston Celtics and I haven't won a championship in a couple of years, bringing Giannis in, if I can fit him into what I do, I think that would be the perfect fit. I don't think you have to rearrange your franchise for Giannis. I do think Giannis will be better utilized when he has strong leadership from a head coach and starting from a front office.

0: as to when they wanted a resolution in the Giannis matter, and that day is coming quickly. It's coming up Tuesday and Wednesday, coming to the game 7:30 p.m. Eastern here on ESPN Radio and the ESPN app. It's the best week ever on ESPN Radio, along with Jordan Lamont. I'm Gabe Neitzel, and the Giannis sweepstakes are heating up. Miami has always seemingly been involved trying to go out and get another superstar, something that they have been desperate for the last handful of years as they try to get closer. Maybe Boston's involved, apparently Minnesota calling in. So let's check in with Bobby Marks, ESPN NBA insider on the 7 a.m. Sports Center. He broke down what team has the best chance to trade for Giannis before Tuesday.
1: I'm starting to believe it's Miami, because when you look at Giannis, it's the superstar.

0: actually want to get this done by Tuesday because, well, this seems to be a pretty good draft, and they want picks in this year's draft. Who knows what future drafts hold? But when you know this one is full of some pretty good prospects, I think you want to be involved here. But as Bobby Marks, what he laid out there, I think the Bucks have known that that offer has been on the table, and if that was good enough for Milwaukee, they would have made the deal by now, Jordan. I think the problem is they want more for their two-time MVP.
1: Anything there interests you? You got Hero on an expiring contract, so that'll clear the deck, right, eventually. You know, they probably won't even be on the roster this year. You send them somewhere else. Hawkwiz, who else did he say?
0: Kalola.
1: Yeah. Does that interest you? A couple of young players, clear the deck, draft picks?
0: There's intriguing as a big man, you know, a big man prospect, but when I look at Milwaukee, and I'm up here in Milwaukee, for those who don't know, do a local show, 94.5 ESPN in Milwaukee. Expiring contracts do nothing for me. The Bucks aren't going to go out and, they'll be able to clear the salary of Tyler Hero. They're not going to go out and sign a big-name free agent. The only reason they've been able to acquire some of this big-time talent over the last decade is because they had Giannis, and that was the attraction. So now you have to build something else back up and make this team into a contender before you can even think about acquiring some other big-time talent. So expiring contracts does nothing for me. I'm not super interested in that, and I don't think Tyler Hero... Well, he is a local, grew up just outside of Milwaukee, played high school at a suburb of Milwaukee. It's not something that I think is super intriguing of, this is a reason to go watch the Bucks, in 26-27. So I'm more interested in picks and some more young players, and I think that's what the holdup of this deal is. Miami is looking for other ways to funnel more picks to Milwaukee, because, again, I look at, we heard it earlier in the show, Jordan, the five draft picks that the Knicks gave up for Mikal Bridges. That was a part of the speech that the mayor of New York gave at the parade on Thursday. Like, you're telling me I can't get five draft picks for Giannis Antetokounmpo? And I understand the rules are different now than when Bridges got traded.
1: It doesn't matter. That's Mikal Bridges against Giannis. They're not even in the same stratosphere. And look, I love Bridges. I'm actually a huge Bridges fan. But they're not even in the same stratosphere, which makes me believe, Gabe, that I think when all is said and done, there's going to be a surprise mystery team that comes to the table because this is Giannis Antetokounmpo. We can make the argument that he's the best player in the league when he's healthy. That's what we're talking about here. Look, I'm a Knicks fan. I live in New Jersey and in the New York metropolitan area. Like, sure, fine. If he's going to Miami, that doesn't scare me that much. Him and Bam, I don't even think that's a great combination. They're both kind of live in the paint and do their damage going to the basket. So I don't. That's not a team where I'm looking at. Like, that makes a ton of sense to me. Well, okay, they're automatically a threat now to win it all.
0: But because
1: the Celtics, that's more threatening to me.
0: Because Miami was a 10 seed last year. It's not like they were close and knocking on the door. They're a 10 seed. But the roster just, even if you trade away some of that, you've got Giannis, you've got Bam, you've got Norm Powell. Davion Mitchell, is that good enough to compete with the Knicks, the Celtics, the Pistons, the Cavs? I don't think it is. Miami would have to go out and make another move to try to make this whole thing, I think, make any sort of sense. And if
1: is that really a Miami move? Like, to basically, they're basically just going and saying, we're all in for like 3 years here, right?
0: Mm-hmm.
1: Is that really a Miami move at this point to just say, all right, we're going all in, and we have a small window. Let's go. Let's trade everything and make it try to work real quick.
0: I mean, is that Pat Riley understanding that he's not going to be doing this for that much longer, so he wants to make one last push as the runner of the basketball operations there?
1: It just doesn't seem like something. I don't know.
0: I mean, that's...
1: And the combination. Do you like that combination, Bam and Giannis?
0: I don't. Giannis needs...
1: Either.
0: Giannis needs floor spacers. When the Bucks were at their best,
1: Celtics would be...
0: 100%. Especially as many threes as they shoot, they put the ball in his hands and
1: he... Spread it out, let him drive, and then either, go to the basket or kick. I mean, that's ideal for Giannis.
0: When Giannis was at his best here in the left, he had a bunch of shooters, including Brook Lopez. Like, as the center. Brook Lopez was the center who played great defense, but also could hit threes at a pretty good clip. And I know Bam shoots threes, but I don't think you want him to completely change his game and what he is, and he's not a floor-spacing guy. He can knock down threes and shots, but, it's not... I don't see the fit, and I don't see that necessarily working in Miami. The Boston Celtics the favorite in the East, and you're looking at that team as, okay, they're going to be, this is a dangerous team, and even teams from the West are going, oh, well, they stay healthy, and we got to deal with Giannis. If we get to an NBA Finals, that's going to be a handful.
1: Yeah, Boston, Cleveland, Detroit, if they got their hands on Giannis somehow, would concern me. I don't think Orlando. Orlando would too, but I don't think that's not the spot for Giannis.
0: It doesn't seem to be, because they seem content in running it back, and I think any sort of deal for Giannis in Orlando would start with Paolo Banchero.
1: And they're very similar players, so I don't think that that's not a great fit. And I love Banchero. I think he's a great young player. I mean, yeah, that would be great. If you're a Milwaukee fan, that's what you would want.
0: Yes, 100%.
1: But that doesn't make any sense for Orlando to start going down that road.
0: Yeah, because they're a young team trying to. They made their big move going out and getting Desmond Bane last year. They gave up a lot of picks.
1: Yeah.
0: So again, what ends up being difficult is for so many of these teams is trying to get a third team involved to get more picks involved for the Bucks. So again, Minnesota's called in and checked in on Giannis. They don't have any picks.
1: Yeah.
0: They traded away a bunch of their picks to get Rudy Gobert. It becomes complicated to move him, and I think that's a big reason why this has lasted as long as it is. And if the Bucks are serious about trading him, they're going to be getting, hey, we need one final serious offer from everybody, and then we're going to evaluate and try to figure out if we're actually going to move on from Giannis Antetokounmpo.
1: Let's not forget, when healthy, he is a difference maker. A top, top, top, top, top player.
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0: was hitting for the cycle, and by the fifth inning, it was possible. Schwarber explains how the team was all in on helping Hartford. That's Kyle Schwarber, the Phillies, 15-3 again, the final over the Mets. It'll be the same two teams tonight, and it's Sunday Night Baseball. Right here on ESPN Radio with coverage beginning at 6:30 p.m. Eastern. Other games in the bigs on Saturday. The Braves win a second straight over Milwaukee 4-3. Byron Buxton with a grand slam for the Twins, who clobbered Arizona, beating the Diamondbacks 16-8. Reds over the Yankees 10-2. Boston wins in Seattle 5-1. And the Tigers take a second straight over the AL Central leading White Sox 4-1. And don't forget about the Men's College World Series in Omaha. Oklahoma knocked off North Carolina 9-3 in Game 1 of that best-of-three final series. Game 2 set for 2:30 Eastern on ABC Television and the ESPN app. And Wyndham Clark at 7-under with a six-shot lead going into the final round of the U.S. Open. He leads Scottie Scheffler and three others.
1: Here's Michelle's moment of coming in Monday. Now that the 25-26 NBA season is officially over, it's time to look ahead to the NBA offseason and which team has a chance to improve themselves the most. It's on Sportsman at 6 a.m. Eastern, right here on ESPN Radio, ESPN 2, and ESPN U.
2: 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I'm Gabe Mansell, so he's joining.
3: He's been playing unbelievably well, and we head out to Southampton.

0: chase down and catch Wyndham Clark as he sits there with a 6-shot lead heading into tonight?
1: No. No one answered that. And I'm sitting here literally as we're talking, watching someone hit their second shot from the middle of the first fairway. There is no wind whatsoever to speak of today. It's only supposed to get to somewhere between 7 and 13 miles an hour. Even if the wind got up between 10 and 14 miles an hour and gusts around 20, Wyndham would have to just have a collapse. But more importantly, you know it when you see it, when it's going to be someone's week, right? Like, the telling shot yesterday for me were two of them. One, the bump shot that he hit into the tent to get up and down a safe par. He's been making so many 6- and 7-footers, like the must miss. He's missed a couple, but very few. But like the ones that you feel like he's got to make this one to keep momentum, he'll make them. And then the other guys who need to make putts, they don't. But that second shot he hit on the par 5 yesterday from 275 out, every other golfer in the field, that ball would have bounced right into the bunker. They wouldn't have gotten up and down for a birdie and made a walk away with a par. Wyndham gets a bounce to the left, just barely trickles over this ridge, and funnels down to the hole to 3 feet. Tapping eagle. Like, when it's your week, those are the type of bounces that you get. Or hitting it into the left ear and having a shot. When it's your week, that's what happens. When it's not your week, Joaquin Neiman. He's kicking flags over and yelling at people throwing a club 50 yards and getting the 2 cents penalty.
2: I call that Wednesday, but thanks for joining us, Mike. I need to know, because this is, assuming Wyndham Clark takes care of business today, it's going to be a second major.
1: Yeah.
2: Both U.S. Opens, right? You look at his history, PGA Championship never cracked the top 50. Masters actually never cracked the top 20 finish. What is it about his game that sort of works with these, obviously the U.S. Open, not the same course every year, but with the U.S. Open style and layouts?
1: Well, and I think, too, that if you look at the two places now that he potentially is going to win, LA Country Club and here at Shinnecock. We hadn't been to LA Country Club really before, but if you look at the layout of LA Country Club, it has the same feel around it. It's very similar. But you also look at Wyndham coming into this week. He's coming off a win, a third, and then 11. So he's been in form coming in here. And so that's the other thing, too, is like, I don't know that you would look at this and be like, well, this is Wyndham Clark just only plays at these type of golf courses well. I don't necessarily think that's the case. I just think that the guy who's won a U.S. Open before, who got to this place and his game is already in a good place, and his mental coach is here, obviously keep him in chill and cool and in a good mental state. And I think that's 70% of the battle here at a U.S. Open. It's like, who can mentally deal with when things aren't going perfect? Because golf isn't a game that's perfect. And I think Wyndham is this week showing, like, you know, you see some guys that hit a bad shot, and you can see that their chin's on their chest, shoulders are slumped, and you know they're making bogey. And other guys that hit a bad shot, and they're walking up, like, oh, no, it's no big deal. I'll probably be fine when I get up there. And then magically they are fine, and they turn that into a par instead of a double.
0: Michael Collins, ESPN Golf Analyst, live from the U.S. Open, joining us here on the Best Week Ever on ESPN Radio. And Michael, I always have felt that there's always a huge difference between having one major and then backing it up with a second major. If Wyndham does close this out,

for yesterday. How do you expect

0: Scotty Scheffler seemed to insinuate that he's upset that, not upset, upset's probably not the right word, but he's getting gypped that Father's Day and his birthday are on the same day. Is Scotty the guy, like, does he need the whole week for his birthday? He's one of those whole week celebrating birthday guys or something? What's up?
1: No, you don't want the whole week, but you don't want the same day.
0: What does he need extra? He needs extra gifts? Like, he probably could get himself whatever he needs, you know what I mean?
1: I don't think you understand the coolness of Scotty Scheffler, man. Scotty Scheffler doesn't realize that he's a multi-millionaire. If he still thinks he wasn't a big sporting good. You know what I mean? Like, and he's got to do a shift on Monday. So he's like, this is messed up. Somebody's going to hand me one thing and be like, Happy Father's Day, birthday. He's like, wait, that's not. This is not a thing. And I'm 100% living on that.
0: All right. We'll let him slide only because I guess it's Father's Day and his birthday. But, man.
1: You giving somebody grief on their birthday. How are you going to do this? It's his birthday and Father's Day, and you're trying to make them.

this. I think, again, just watching some of the early round stuff today, it looks like the golf course is pristine.

0: feathers, and you couldn't see grass. The only grass inside is the feathers. And I wish that the grasses today could experience something like that. I know it's not fair for the tigers, but that would be my only hope for the rest of the day.
1: Appreciate it, Michael. Have fun out there.
0: Thanks, man. That's awesome.
2: Appreciate it. And I wonder if it's because we're spread thin here locally between the Knicks. The World Cup is in the area. There's a lot going on right now.
1: Said something as he was finishing up yesterday. There's just nobody watching a guy up that much of the U.S. Open. Maybe it changes a little bit. We'll see today. Coming up next, a full circle moment for a U.S. soccer player. Plus, basketball at the White House? 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
1: Rapid fire water cooler.
0: Well, like you see.
2: All right, guys. United States defender Alex Freeman celebrated a full circle family moment on Friday when he scored his goal against Australia. They were actually playing in a spot called Lumen Field in Seattle, which is the same location that the Kingdom was at. It was demolished in 2000, yep, and Lumen Field opened in 2002. And Freeman's dad, of course, is Antonio Freeman, and back in September of 1996, had one of his best games and caught seven passes for 108 yards as a member of your Packers team.
0: Yeah, I mean, this has been a fun story, you know, watching, again, here in Wisconsin, seeing Antonio and his kid during this World Cup run. It was a great goal, huge goal for Team USA on Friday in Seattle against Australia.
3: I didn't actually know that was his son until, a week or two ago. I had no idea. And I actually followed the national team a little bit, but I had never heard that before. It is pretty cool. And you realize, it always makes you think, like, imagine if we put some of our best players into the sport. If we could just get some a larger percentage into the sport, like we could be some killer teams.
2: Maybe say, what if LeBron was like a soccer goalie? How good would he be?
0: But that's
3: what about goalie? I mean, I'm just talking about like striker.
0: But I mean, LeBron's like too big, isn't he?
3: How big is like Lukaku? Right, he's on like the Belgium, right? He's big.
2: Yeah, that dude is like 6'5". Man.
3: Yeah.
0: LeBron's 6'8", 250.
3: Yeah, but do we doubt he could do it? Like, if he had trained to play soccer his whole life, he probably would have just been able to do it.
2: I think LeBron would have been a good defender. Nice center back.
3: Oh, my God. He would have just killed people.
0: But isn't the bigger issue right now for USA is like the way that soccer players are like trained as they're growing up? Like, it's just, like, the training isn't what it needs to be. Not necessarily the athletes, right?
2: Yeah,
0: at least that's the way I've seen a lot of people complain about it. I feel like I'm out of my depth here in soccer, but most people I know that love soccer, that seems to be the complaint.
3: Yeah, the complaint is at the club level for when you're kids. It's about winning instead of developing. So they're basically just money grabbing you left and right, and I see it all the time. And my daughter's, you know, pretty big soccer player, locally, you know, as like a teenager. And it's, you feel like if you can't be on a club team, you can't be successful and get to the next level. And they're just putting 30 kids on a team because they want as much money as possible. And are you really getting the best? Then you're not playing. You're sitting the bench. Kids just
0: you're basically developing your skills,
3: and then you're not happy, and then the kids stop playing. So maybe that kid might develop and grow into one of our top players, but you're basically pushing them out of the sport because and there's such a premium placed on winning. So that's kind of the argument about our youth level soccer.
2: All right, another thing

0: too late. And I'm not really a big UFC guy to begin with, so
1: that was pretty cool. Like, some of the fighters were, like, coming out to the White House. I thought it was a cool event. Well, Dan Hurley, the UConn head coach, he thought it was cool, too. And he's actually pitching now to have a UConn-Duke game on the front lawn of the White House. What do you guys think of that?
0: Didn't they learn a lesson when they tried to play college basketball games on carrier ships? Like, outdoor basketball, like, it's just, it can't be a thing. You get a little bit of a slight breeze, and guys can't knock down jump shots, because the shot that would go in now is getting blown a little bit to the left. Like, as you're playing pick-up basketball outside, you got to account for the wind. Like, that's not a good... Well, it visually might be stunning, but the basketball itself, I thought we learned that. What was that? I mean, what, 15 years ago at this point when they were trying to do that? Outdoor basketball just does not work from an actual entertainment product.
2: I'm just thinking, Dan Hurley, like, what do I want to... The only thing that comes to my mind is, I need to see him berating officials with the White House in the background. Is that like what this is all about? He wants a picture of him yelling at the official with the White House in the background so he can put it in his office or something and make for a cool picture?
0: I mean, you can't... I mean, I think that's possible. It's got to be on the list of possibilities why he wants it to happen.
2: We all played outdoor basketball growing up. Like, you go to the park and you play basketball and you mean no big deal. But when we're playing at a higher level, and plus, you don't know if you have it scheduled for a certain day and time. Like you said, the weather has to, you know, cooperate. Mm-hmm. And we just don't know that can happen. And it just might not be ideal for basketball, but, yeah.
0: Again, visually would be stunning. After the first half, when it's 20-18, I'll probably turn it off.
2: Yeah, I mean, all I see is him yelling at the officials.
0: Pretty good.
1: Yeah, real quick, one more thing. There was a Raleigh couple who scheduled their wedding yesterday and put in months ahead of time with this church and where they're going to get married. And it just so happened that this church was right along the Carolina Hurricanes parade route. So they ended up with a few wedding crashers at their wedding yesterday.
2: I think that's pretty cool, don't you think? It makes it more memorable.
0: Oh, yeah, absolutely. Now, parking was probably a pain in the you-know-what for anybody who had to go to that. You know, that made it a little bit more difficult. I guess that's the way I think it. But again, coming out of the church, parade going by on your wedding day?
2: Hey, what's going on in town this week? Oh, there's a parade.
0: Just a
2: for
0: parade.
2: The championship Hurricanes.
0: Celebrate how good the hockey team is here. You know, that's good for them.
2: I didn't expect that when I decided to get married in Raleigh.
0: Also, you know, the wedding pictures end up being a little bit different there, too. Final round of the U.S. Open World Cup Father's Day. We get you ready for it all next. Best week ever on ESPN Radio.
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Beta Man. I'm gonna need you to go ahead and

0: SiriusXM Channel 80 Best Together is presented by Progressive Insurance. Happy Father's Day to you, Jordan. I think you're the only dad on the crew today, so I hope you enjoy and do whatever you want today on Father's Day.
1: Yeah, no, I mean, that's the beauty of Father's Day. Like, you could just, if you want to sit on the couch, you want to go out, like, they can't be like, no. I mean, that would be wrong. So you just carte blanche to do pretty much anything you want, within reason, obviously. But sitting on the couch among those, can't wait.
0: Yeah, it's just always funny to me, the difference between, like, Mother's Day, like, every place does Mother's Day brunch, you gotta go out for Mother's Day, you gotta do all these things, and for Father's Day, it's like, well, sneak in some golf in the morning if you can, and then if you want to watch the U.S. Open or do something else.
1: The wife's like, that. What do you want to do? And naturally, I'm just like, nothing. You know, like, I want to do nothing. Maybe I'll go to the driving range or, you know, like, do something, like, but not, like, I want to sit on the couch and watch sports. U.S. Open, World Cup, I mean, baseball, it's perfect.
0: Yeah.
1: That's what I want to do. Like, that's the ideal

0: much
1: they
0: of those
1: drive trips. Into the golf course, I have to say. Golf course is a popular place on Father's Day morning.
0: I tell you what, I appreciate you, Jordan, for stepping up and helping host the show today instead of deciding to go play golf.
1: Well, I played three times this week already. I think I'm done. That's all right. I got a couple outings coming up the next 2 days. Yeah, I'm not. I can't be complaining over here.
0: You're not.
1: This is the off season. This is the off
0: season.
1: Yeah. The off season.
0: Yeah.
1: Good.
0: You gotta get in. Yeah. Well, you gotta get, especially now. Like, you gotta get as much more golf as you can before training camp opens up, man.
1: My friends have been calling me vacation Rana, like, because the amount I've been playing lately.
0: Oh yeah. No, I get that. I've got a buddy here who covers the Bucks. There's a difference between working Eric and summer Eric. Right, like when,
1: yeah, thanks.
0: You know, you got to take advantage of that time when you can.
1: Summer ends for NFL reporters, and I have it for people that know I cover the Giants real early. So, like, end of July, July 28th, the Giants would be in West Virginia. That's been 2 weeks in West Virginia in the middle of summer this year. But, like, yeah, so the summer's ending end of July. So the summer's going quick. So you got to live it up.
0: So what you're telling me is when everybody's saying country roads and they're yelling West Virginia, it's got a different meaning to you because it just brings you hope.
1: Yeah, West Virginia. I will actually be going. I'm fine with going to West Virginia. 2 weeks is a long time now.
0: That's Why do they go time. To West Virginia?
1: They're in the middle of...
0: I bet I love singing this one, man.
1: I get it. Big, you know, everybody knows the words.
0: Yep.
1: It's very American-ish. It sounds cool when everyone's singing, but it just doesn't. It didn't make sense to me when they were all singing it after the U.S. soccer win the other day. Am I alone in this? Like, we're not going. They're not going to play their next game in West Virginia.
2: I actually kind of agree with you.
1: It was a little weird to me.
0: Like, but it's a song that everyone's going to sing along to.
2: It's very catchy.
1: I mean, we're all singing along to Party in the USA. Also, they're not playing that, Gabe.
0: What do you think people know more words to? Country Roads or Party in the USA?
2: I'd rather hear Freebird.
0: Yeah,
1: I mean, probably Country Roads, but I mean, you might, it's one of those things you don't want to admit, Gabe, but you know the words to Party in the USA.
0: Oh, I'm willing to admit this, man. You get a nice day, you hear that in the car, you roll the windows down, you're turning it up.
1: Dave's not even hiding his Miley Cyrus fan.
0: No, that's a great song. Right? Yeah.
1: Born in the USA.
0: Yeah. I don't know if people know, like, the Born in the USA part. I don't know how many of the other lyrics, as proven by the number of times people try to think that's an actual patriotic song. Don't really listen to the lyrics of that song, I guess.
1: I mean, so, he was born in the USA, though. Yeah,
0: it's not that big of a deal. Just touch that little Father's Day nap.
1: Yeah, you don't need to be
0: 7-6. It seems, again, very popular. Dad's just wanted to relax today. One of your Father's Day plans.

0: time that you got to spend with them. You know, could be a reminder. And obviously, as Brian said right there.
1: Yeah, great message. 888-SAY-ESPN, 888-729-3776. How are you spending Father's Day? What do you want to do on Father's Day? Taylor in Chicago, you are up next on the Best Week Ever.
2: Hey, good morning, guys. Brian's brought tears to my eyes. I'm going to say this. I'm playing 20 Pacific golf this morning, 18 with the fellas, 9 with my 8-year-old, who's really good at golf. I'm looking forward to that. We're having a little match of our own. And then really just playing, just hanging out at the club, you know, watching a lot of golf, watching the U.S. Open for sure. Going to fry some chicken tonight outside.

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1: Watch Soto has tied this one up.
0: The New York Mets step into hostile territory to face Kyle Schwarber and the Philadelphia Phillies. 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

0: are open for business and trade calls and offers for Giannis Antetokounmpo.
1: As far as Giannis stands, I tell you, nothing has changed. And now the conversation has turned to where does he want to be on track? Because he only has one guaranteed year left on his deal that gives him significant sway and power over his future. The Miami Heat have been trying to get Giannis for months. We had no deal. The Bucks do not love that the Heat are offering, and they're out looking for other options and have been looking for other options. The Celtics could be in there, but instead I close out.
2: Watch 2026. Is it going to come to a close before Tuesday in the NBA draft? That was a self-imposed, albeit not a hard deadline, by Milwaukee Bucks and their ownership group. Getting closer and closer. Not sure if we're closer to a deal, though. It's the best week ever. ESPN Radio, ESPN App, SiriusXM, Channel 80. 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I'm Gabe Matz along with Jordan Ronan. And as the Heat, again, seem to be the frontrunners in this, Jordan, the thing that just hasn't made sense to me is Giannis wants to, the reason why Giannis wants out of Milwaukee is because they've pretty much exhausted all avenues to try to keep the team competitive and win another championship with Giannis. And they just don't have a lot of resources left after trades for Damian Lillard and doing what they did to last year, you know, waiving that contract, stretching it out. They lost a bunch of picks when they acquired Drew Holiday a number of years ago, and they just... It's not a roster that's competing for a championship, so Giannis wants to get a second ring before his career is over. And I get that. Mm-hmm. But does he really think that he can win another championship in Miami? I look at that roster, and I just don't see it being a championship-caliber roster, even with Giannis.
3: Do we know that he even wants to go to Miami?
2: I mean, presumably, he would be willing... I mean, all the reports that I've seen is that he would be willing to sign the extension if he got traded to Miami. And again, the culture and those things make sense. And having a culture that is going to hold people accountable, because that's, after the accounting of everything that happened under the Doc Rivers tenure in Milwaukee, it doesn't seem like he was holding too many people accountable. So I understand why he wants to go to a place like that. But again, it's not like it's a roster that's knocking on the door of being the Eastern Conference champs. They were in 10th last year in the East.
3: I think I can understand it from this perspective. All right, Giannis isn't going to go there and say, we need to win this year, right?
2: Yeah.
3: But hey, if he's with Bam, another really high-level all-star caliber player, we have two really, stars, for lack of a better term. Remember, let's call Bam a star. And once you have that, you say, well, I trust the people around that they can build the pieces around. Like, maybe they're not there yet, but that they can build that it gives them a shot to do it. I can understand from a Giannis perspective there that you can sell him and say, you know what, that's an opportunity where you can go and you can still win. And you could win before your career is over again. You could win in the near distant future. Might not be this year. The pieces around it might take a couple of years. But eventually we can get there because you and Bam put the two of you together. Those are two very high-level players. Be physical, dominate, play good defense.
2: And it's just also why there haven't been a ton of teams involved, because, again, after you give up, if the Bucks are going to ask for a player of the caliber of Giannis, what are you going to have left in order to compete? Which is why Jay Williams, ESPN NBA analyst, was on Get Up this week and said he doesn't think teams should be willing to blow up their rosters to acquire Antetokounmpo.
1: I don't think you have to rearrange your franchise for Giannis. I think there is context that matter when a player is in an organization where they don't see eye to eye anymore. And we've seen this happen multiple times with players and how they've handled that stress. I do think Giannis would be better utilized when he has strong leadership, starting from a head coach and starting from a front office. And I think that has diminished. I'm not going to diminish Giannis's 50-point closeout game in the NBA championship and all of a sudden say this guy doesn't have it anymore.
2: And that's why I always have thought that if there's going to be a mystery team involved, why not OKC? Because they've got all these picks that they're not going to be able to use because the roster's are so young anyway. They've got players that they can't use. They've got young players. They've got a bunch of picks. Obviously, things did not go well for Chet Holmgren in the Western Conference Finals. Maybe that could be a mystery team that could get it done and intrigue Giannis of, okay, this is a place where I can still go win, compete, and potentially win a second championship. But by all accounts, it's been mostly Eastern Conference teams outside of Minnesota checking in on occasion.
3: The Timberwolves, the Warriors, teams teams like that, the Celtics, teams that have established stars, right, already there. You know, the Jason Tatums, the Jaylen Browns, I mean, obviously Golden State, we know their deal. Minnesota, they haven't been able to get over that hump. If they keep going down the road that they're at, right, they're kind of stuck. Right? Oklahoma City and San Antonio look like the class of the West. How's Minnesota going to get over the hump? I think Minnesota, by the way, I'm a big Minnesota fan. Mm-hmm. I think they're really good. Like, they would have given, I thought the Knicks a run for their money if they were in the East, and that would have been, like, a really good series. I don't think they would have won, but like, how do they get over the hump? Like, a move like this is going to be something that a team like that has to make. Miami, not really in that category. Don't really see that being, okay, that team's now instant title contender. But I happen to think, before all said and done, this is Giannis Antetokounmpo. He is arguably the best player in the NBA when he's healthy. Like, he's in that conversation. Somebody is going to step to the table and come up with a big package to get him at the end of the season. We just can't miss this opportunity. We have 3 years to try to make a run with Giannis.
4: And I understand there's been an argument out there about Giannis's health. I mean, this was the first season he was not eligible for, you know, where he could be voted on MVP. Otherwise, it had been a long streak of finishing top three in MVP voting. He'd been first-team All-NBA for a number of years in a row, and finally this year the injuries caught up to him. But this, it's worth pointing out, I believe, that this is the first summer in a long time he's not playing for his home country of Greece during the offseason. He's got an entire offseason to get healthy and be ready for whoever ends up acquiring him at the, again, presumably before Tuesday in the NBA draft. And I think that's, for any team that's going to push back and say, well, he's hurt all the time, I think he is going to be ready and primed to have a pretty healthy season in 2016.
3: If you're a team that's on the precipice and you need something to get over the hump, I mean, I mentioned a couple before, how about Cleveland, Detroit, some of these teams, you should be looking into Giannis Antetokounmpo. He's that good.
4: How far can Team USA go in this World Cup?

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0: good today. Now, the U.S. doesn't play and finish its group play until Thursday, but the U.S. has already won Group D and is advancing to the knockout round. It's been an impressive run to this point. For the U.S., and ESPN soccer analyst Hercules Gomez believes it just might continue.
1: Nobody believed the U.S. would win in 2 games their group. Now in a position where they theoretically could get a team like Bosnia, and that road could get easier until it gets harder. And that's what we're going to see with the narrative.
0: That's Hercules Gomez earlier on ESPN Sports Center. Final round of the U.S. Open set for today at Shinnecock on Long Island. Wyndham Clark, the 2023 champion, on top of the leaderboard, 7-under, 6 shots ahead of 4 golfers who are in second, including Scottie Scheffler. Scheffler hasn't won the U.S. Open, needs it to complete his career Grand Slam, and sounds like it might be a pressured pack round. And now for Scott.
2: We want to be in these positions. This is why we practice and play, to have the opportunity to win golf tournaments, and that's what tomorrow is. You know, I have an opportunity to go out there and have a great round and give myself a chance to win the tournament.
0: That's Scottie Scheffler. He's off at around 2:30 Eastern time today. Major League Baseball from Saturday. Phillies clobber the Mets. Bryce Harper hit for the cycle. Kyle Schwarber circled the bases himself 3 times. 15-3 the final. What's going to happen tonight? Well, you'll get to find out right here on ESPN Radio. It's Sunday Night Baseball. Mets and the Phillies. Coverage starts at 6:30 Eastern. Don't forget Men's College World Series in Omaha, 2:30 Eastern. Game 2, Oklahoma and North Carolina.
3: Here's Michelle's moment, and coming up Monday, everyone is telling us the 2026 NBA draft is for generational talent, but is there a clear-cut number one choice? 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

0: officially advanced to the knockout stage. It's the best week ever. ESPN Radio, ESPN App, 26M, Channel 8, along with Jordan Ron on, I'm Gabe Knightson. 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And to help us break down what we've seen so far in the World Cup, we welcome in Casey White, former U.S. Women's National Team midfielder and a match analyst for MLS on Apple TV. Casey, thank you so much for the time. We certainly appreciate it. How impressed have you been with what you've seen out of Team USA through two games?
1: Incredibly impressed, and thanks for having me on, you guys. I'm excited to chat about it, but this is a dream start for the men's national team, for any national team, honestly, coming into the group stage, not only getting the wins, which is ultimately what matters, but also the way in which that they've been able to perform has been incredibly impressive.
2: I'm curious what you think when you look at on that field, Casey, and you see the talent level that we have on the men's side and compared to maybe what it was in the past. Have we advanced significantly

0: getting better, but when it matters, the guys are stepping up and performing it under immense pressure.
1: Casey White, former U.S. Women's National Team midfielder and a match analyst for MLS on Apple TV, joining us here on the Best Week Ever on ESPN Radio. So from what you've seen out of two games, what is the ceiling? We know they're in the knockout round, they're in the knockout stage. What is the ceiling for this U.S. men's national team?
0: I don't know if we can actually put a ceiling.

0: about this tournament.
1: So you remember the U.S. women's national team. I'm wondering where you stand on this. So they play Turkey, right, in their final game here in the group play. They already won their group, though. Christian Pulisic, he's injured. I get it. Not playing him, giving him extra time to heal. But are you on the side of it's beneficial to give a lot of these other guys a chance, let them play, and, you know, we'll save our starting team. Don't risk them in this game against Turkey. Or is it basically 2 weeks?

accumulation. It's, to me, the side I'm on is if you see that there are players that could contribute throughout the knockout round, some of those guys that have been such

Judge, former U.S. Women's National Team midfielder, also a match analyst for MLS on Apple TV. So with this good start, the Team USA has been jumped out to. How much are you giving that credit to the players just being better? Or you mentioned, Mauricio Pochettino, he's a new head coach as well. What about the

0: in pressure moments come through. And that's something we saw versus Australia in the second half. We had to defend. We weren't playing at our best. Australia was giving everything and defending in the box, competing. Those are physical things, but they're also mental things. And that shutout was incredibly important.
1: You're talking about the belief and the coaching, the tactics that they

this stuff out to you. Some of the fun

0: Texas, like, the idea that the rest of the world doesn't really do barbecue. Like,
1: that's missing out.
0: Yeah.
1: They're learning that they're missing out. I think that's the
0: thing. I never realized that. I just assumed, you know, why wouldn't people have ribs, you know? Why wouldn't they have barbecue?
1: Yeah.
0: It might not be as good as Texas barbecue, but at least you figured they would do it.
2: Exactly. It might not be a Texas beef rib with some barbecue sauce, but I think we'll get some more people on board.
1: Tracy, we certainly appreciate the time. We appreciate you helping us break down the World Cup. I hope you enjoy the rest of this run for the U.S. men's national team.
2: Thank you so much, and thanks for covering the World Cup. We appreciate it.
1: Tracy Wright, former U.S. women's national team midfielder and a match analyst now for MLS on Apple TV.
0: I'm on board. Are you?
1: Oh, yeah. Mm-hmm.
0: Like, if by 1 to 10, like, where are you at with being on board?
1: Okay. What do you mean by being on board? Like, I'm watching. I'm paying attention. And what's great about, to me, the World Cup, because there are very few events. I think it happened this winter as well with the U.S. men's hockey team and the run they went on. Mm-hmm. Like, there are very few sporting events where, like, we can all get together. Because usually, and you just experienced this to some level in New York with the Knicks.
0: Right.
1: We talked about it, about how the Knicks were this great unifying force in New York because they're New York's basketball team. And, again, usually I'm watching a sporting event. If I go out to watch it, if I go out to watch, you know, the Packers play, the chances are there's going to be a fan of the other team, either in the stands at Lambeau or at the sports bar I decide to go to. You go out right now for a USA, it is wall-to-wall Team USA. And that's what makes it so much fun, is you have this unifying experience rooting for, everybody's rooting for the same team.
0: Yeah, absolutely. I mean, that's the beauty of it. I mean, if they ever, like, I think once we get to the knockout round, especially if we can win that first game of the knockout round,
1: goodness.
0: It's just going to get to a level, yeah, where everybody's going to be into it, and it's just going to be great. I'm like, talking about, like, are you excited to watch the games? Do you want to see what's going on in the other games? Like, are you really excited that you, like, when they played that first game after they won, I was actually legitimately excited, like, wow. Like, I follow soccer, but, like, I never really thought that, you know, the U.S. could do significant damage. This was the first time I'm like, you know what? We actually have talent where we can compete. We might not beat the better teams, but we were not going to be able to not get the ball, which used to be the case.
1: Yeah, look, I'm not, like, locked into every game now, because I'm going to be honest. I host a morning show on weekdays. I don't think I'm staying up for the 10 p.m. Eastern time starts on Thursday, right? Because if it meant something, probably. But now it already knows. Like, I'll tune in. I'll keep an eye on some of these other teams that could potentially
0: play. France, like the big teams when they play. Like, when Messi's playing, I want to.
1: Oh, yeah, because that's, like, a historic thing, you know, with this in his being his last World Cup. So, presumably, I guess he's last World Cup. Maybe in 4 years he's still out there and figuring out a way to do it. Quickly, though, because Casey did bring up, and I wanted to mention this because I saw this story, the Scots out in Boston. And they went to the Red Sox game. They're having so much fun. I saw a story where there were a handful of Scottish people who were in a liquor store, and a woman came in and only purchased 2 bottles of water. They booed her. They got together and booed her.
0: Didn't they run out of beer? They basically...
1: Yeah, the places were
0: running
1: out of Sam Adams.
0: Yeah, so they couldn't get enough Sam Adams. They had to get an extra Sam Adams just to...

0: season at LSU. I feel very similarly about this team.
1: 81 days until kickoff. 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The Hoop Collective Podcast.
0: Jalen Benson is better. It's cool.

0: the show's moment. And coming up Monday, how should the Lakers approach their offseason? We ask one of their biggest fans, Ice Cube, and he joins us at 9:30 a.m. Eastern. 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
1: Watch Simmons tie this one up.
0: The New York Mets step into hostile territory to face Kyle Schwarber and the Philadelphia Phillies. 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

0: everybody has great Father's Day plans. Again, Jordan, I'm planning on doing nothing other than opening a present you got for yourself. Are you going to go hit the club that you purchased for yourself for Father's Day?
1: Yes, I will go out today. We'll go, you know, we'll go to the range. My daughter actually wants to come with me to the driving range. She thinks she wants to play golf, but she's never really played golf.
0: And okay.
1: Like, you can't just go play golf. I can't take you on like a real golf course. You got to hit some balls. You got to learn how to play a little bit. Can't just show up.
0: She doesn't realize how
1: and be good. Yeah, she needs to show up and be good.
0: Yeah, it's
1: teenage arrogance. It's ridiculous. She's like, no, I could play. Me and my friend Olivia, we can go. We'll be fine. I'm like, no,
0: not gonna be fine. No. Gotta start.
1: I will not be fine. Okay, I'm gonna watch you chunk up the course and be a disaster out there. No, I'm not. Definitely not. That's not happening. But yeah, no, just take it easy. I want to watch. So I was away all day yesterday at a family event. So I want to sit on the couch and I want to watch the U.S. Open this afternoon. Throw in some flip back and forth. Get World
0: some
1: Cup.
0: Cup.
1: Yeah, and you throw Yankees baseball. And I don't think the Mets will make my TV today.
0: If the Mets decide to show up, we'll see after what happened yesterday.
1: Kyle Schwarber's going to hit another three balls to the moon.
0: Oh, my goodness. He looks like a

0: celebration in Freddy Peralta to give up 10 runs yesterday. Again, just insults after insults to the Mets season.
1: We should know by now, if it can go wrong, it will when you're the New York Mets. Mm-hmm. That's just the way it works. I mean, they let up 15 runs in 5 innings yesterday.
0: Yeah, and then just cruise control the rest of the way. Madison DeChambeau on the worst week ever. Third consecutive missed cut for Bryson. Somebody that we thought was going to be factoring in the majors and just has not done that at all this season. The league that he's playing in doesn't know if that's going to exist next year. Keeps talking about if he's going to be a YouTube golfer and just play in majors. Well, keep missing cuts like this and the majors aren't going to be available to you if you're Bryson DeChambeau.
1: Yeah, easy comment. Too much YouTubing for Bryson. But, I mean, let's be serious. There were other big golfers that didn't make the cut either. John Rahm, like this.
0: And Rahm was in a good spot.
1: Just ate some people up in that wind. Depends kind of when you play it also.
0: And then Ronaldo also landing, I think, on a nominee for the worst week ever.
1: Yeah, tough one for Cristiano. I mean, not only did he not score, he officially did not get credited with a shot. He only had, like, a minimal amount of touches. Just sometimes it's, you know, Father Time is coming to get you. It's past your time. It's starting to look that way for Ronaldo. I mean, he's got a lot of pressure on him. It'll be interesting to see. I would gander that him playing a full 90 minutes in your next game might not even happen.
0: Let's go ahead and get to the best of the best.
2: Who had the best week ever?
0: So for the first time in his major league career yesterday, Bryce Harper hit for the cycle. Did it by the fifth inning with a triple. But then he was asked, check this out, when the last time he had a cycle was. Listen to this.
3: College. Super Regis, 7%, 4 homers, and a cycle.
0: And again, so what the crazy part about that is, yes, it was a junior 7%. College, but he was 16 years old. Like, he graduated high school early so he could play college for a year to become draft eligible a year sooner than he typically would have been able to. So he did that as a 16-year-old in college.
1: I was going to say that. I thought he didn't go to college.
0: Yeah, he played 1 year of junior college so he could draft it by the time he was 17 instead of waiting until he graduated high school at the age of 18.
1: Imagine what he would have done in high school if that's what he was doing here in junior college. 7-7 with 4 home runs and a cycle. Like, that's like, it's like make-believe.
0: It's a good thing he did that. He'd be too dangerous.
1: Why would you pitch to him after, like, the fifth time?
0: Oh, hey.
1: I mean, you have some major pride to say I'm not going to intentional walk. Hey, go ahead. Hit your fifth home run, fourth home run, and go for the cycle. I mean, what the heck? Why not?
0: When he had 7 for 7. When he had a suitor, they were probably celebrating.
1: Yeah.
0: Hey, we only have a two cycle this time, guys.
1: Coach, you think, Coach, can I walk him? No. Pitch to him.
0: How long can the Knicks be on the best week ever? Because clearly, Knicks fans, this is still, I mean, you can talk to it, Jordan. Still the best week ever. Parade. Like,
1: no,
0: and
1: the parade is this
0: Knicks.
1: Week, so this has to be included.
0: Yeah, okay.
1: Because the parade is just
4: long.
1: An event.
4: All summer long.
1: Well, I will say this. We've started to see that the page turn a little bit with the Giannis talk.
0: Okay.
1: You know, like, okay, we've gone from the season to the last few days. Okay, we're kind of getting to the off season. I do feel that.
0: The offseason hits quickly in the NBA. It's fast, it's furious. Like, summer league's going to be there before you know it.
1: Giannis is going to be such a big story, it's going to kind of put the bad Nick thing for
0: kinda,
1: the
0: kind of,
1: yeah. I mean, it's not going to take away anything from me. I said for a pretty good time.
0: Knicks fans are going to be celebrating all summer long at the end of what they just said there. How about, we talked about it a lot today, best week ever for international fans enjoying America and the culture. I just can't wait for more. Like, I don't know what we're going to see next. I did not see any of this coming that we have seen so far of international fans enjoying America.
1: Yeah, it's really taken me aback the fact that they're amazed and they think that little yellow school bus is so cute that that's not a thing anywhere else really in this world. That's an American thing.
0: Happy Father's Day to all the fathers out there. Hope you have the best week ever as well. Matt and Myron coming your way next. This has been the best week ever on ESPN Radio and the ESPN app.
2: 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The New York Mets step into hostile territory to face Kyle Schwarber and the Philadelphia Phillies. 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

0: hired him. And he said, we're willing to stretch, but there are certain things in the NBA that you'd have to be suicidal to do. One of them is the second apron.
1: This is why the New York Knicks are better off when James Dolan's not near my bed. 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
2: 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The New York Mets step into hostile territory to face Kyle Schwarber and the Philadelphia Phillies. 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
1: Happy Father's Day. I'm Mark Robbins. Wyndham Clark at 7-under has a six-shot lead going into the final round today of the U.S. Open. Clark leads Scottie Scheffler and three others who are 1-under. Clark, who won the championship in 2023, understands this final round challenge.
3: I mean, Scottie's best player in the world, and he's going to play probably really good. He always does. But it's nice to have a six-shot lead on him. But really, I'm just going to keep approaching it the same way. I mean, if I go out and you know, execute and go through my process and hit the shots I know I can hit, I like my chances.
1: That's Wyndham Clark, the U.S. Open third-round leader. Major League Baseball on Saturday, the Phillies' Bryce Harper did something for the first time in his big league career that he had never done, and he did it by the fifth inning.
0: Swung on, line to its left center field. That'll be down for a hit. It's going to go up the alley and all the way to the wall. Turner will score. Schwarber is coming around third. He's going to score. Harper's going to try for third. The throw home is not in time. Harper throws his hands in the air. Humps at best. He's got a triple, and he's just hit for the cycle.
1: That call on Sports Radio 94 WIP. Phillies walloped the Mets. Schwarber, by the way, with three home runs. 15-3 the final. What's going to happen tonight in Philly? 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
4: Here's Michelle Tolman, and coming up Monday, everyone is telling us that the 2026 NBA Draft is filled with generational talent, but is there a clear-cut number one choice? 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

0: Speed,
1: Matt Jones.
0: Why didn't you tell me to travel on this? That's the problem. Because you have turned. See, this is why
1: you get frustrated too easily with me. With music. Why I'm not talking to you about music. Because you get frustrated.
0: But is it trying to lead you to a talking point? And you start talking about something that has nothing to do with it. You start talking about right said friend.
1: Myron Metcalf.
0: I'm trying to talk to you about nerd rock. And you're over here talking about things that has nothing to do with it. Well, that's what I have to offer.
1: From the show. That's my contribution.
0: Is this Chumbawamba?
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0: I'm not going to say that while you were playing that clip, I looked at my filling co-host and said, thought, well, he could have been in right, said Fred. It's Jonathan Zaslow here with me this morning on Matt Myron, presented by Progressive Insurance. 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
2: Morning.
0: I could see you in right, said Fred.
2: Like it's such low-hanging fruit, Matt. All it means is that I'm bald. That's all that means.
0: Yeah, but to see the shape of the face, it's a compliment, actually. They were considered very sexy at the time.
2: Yeah, I don't know.
0: Do you have a mesh shirt, a fishnet shirt like that that you
2: wear? No, those days are behind me. Not anymore. I got rid of those. Gave them to Goodwill.
0: Okay, well, it's nice to have you here this morning. Thank you very much. I've said for years, and it's even more true this year, that this period of June, specifically this week of June, is oddly one of the biggest sports weeks of the year that people don't think about. The NBA Finals ended. The NHL Finals ended. It's the U.S. Open. The World Cup this time every 4 years, and then whatever that thing was, the UFC, everybody in the middle of the White House ruining the grass.
2: Whatever.
0: All of that stuff coming 1 week in addition to just baseball and the WNBA, etc. Do you agree with me that this is one of, if not the more underrated sports weeks of the year?
2: It's funny. I think you're 100% right. Because I felt this way toward the end of both the NBA Finals and the Stanley Cup Finals, where it's like, wow, you know, you think about June. June is supposed to be a terrible sports month, but look at what we have. Where every day we either had the NBA Finals or the next night it was the Stanley Cup Final, and both those series, even though the NBA Finals was a short series, both felt like classic series.
0: Right? They did, yes.
2: Phenomenal. Even though the last, you know, two games really for the Stanley Cup were not very good, they felt like classic finals that we were watching. And then you sprinkle in, like you said, oh, that's over. Okay, but we got the World Cup. We got 4 or 5 games of the World Cup every single day. And in 2 days from now, we have the NBA Draft on Tuesday. And Wednesday night, which you hear right here on ESPN Radio. And you got all the rumors that are already at full speed ahead for the NBA. So June's a good sports month right now. It's called me a little bit.
0: It really is. So we're only on once a week here. So we kind of like to summarize what's happened. So I want to kind of quickly go over some of the things that happened since the last time we were on there. The Knicks won the championship. That actually happened a week ago Saturday. But then you've had the week since of celebration. I've been in New York for a lot of this week. It has been unlike anything I've ever seen.
2: Was this pre-planned? Why are you?
0: Yes, I like to come to New York. I've done this many years during the World Cup and watch World Cup games at bars around New York.
2: So whenever there's the World Cup,
0: I've done this.
2: New York.
0: I have actually, but it's because this is the only city in America, one of the only cities in the world, where you can find like ethnic enclaves of every single team in the World Cup. Right, there's somebody here that lives in those places. So I've always liked to do it. Plus, my Reds are playing at Yankee Stadium. There's just a bunch of things kind of happening here at once. And the city has been unlike anything I've ever seen since the parade on Thursday, and I heard it was like that before, of just a celebration and a joy that is crazy. And you saw the parade. Renee, one of our producers, you went to the parade, right?
3: Yes, I did.
0: I tried. I couldn't get close. There's too many people. I mean, I don't know why New York's parade route is only 5 blocks, Renee. Do we know why they wouldn't make it longer than that?
3: I have no idea, but it was criminal to squeeze 2 million people in the same
2: facility. It has to go through the Canyon of Champions.
0: Okay, let me tell you, expand the canyon, okay? Because that canyon only was 5 or 6 blocks. Renee, I think you could have taken that parade from Battery Park up to
3: it was a lot of people, very tight quarters, short amount of space in terms of, like, the route of the parade, but it was great, though.
0: It yeah, they need more, but it was great, Jonathan, and I think even for people who don't like the Knicks or don't like New York, it has been fun watching their celebrations.
2: Oh, absolutely. I'm here in Miami. I'm a huge Heat fan. I don't like the Knicks. The Knicks get no love in the Zaslow Mansion. And I enjoy
0: the Mansion. What time zone are we talking here, Jonathan?
2: Oh, come, hey, listen, I'm not going to disclose that for anybody to hear. Just know, all right? We're in a mansion here. And I enjoyed this run from the New York Knicks. Like, if you would have said to teenage Jonathan Zaslow back in the late 90s, you're going to enjoy a Knicks championship run, who raised you? You know, that would have been embarrassing. But this Knicks team, they came off super likable, and Jalen Brunson is very easy to watch.
0: I totally agree with you. We're going to talk later about the amazing fight of speeches between the mayor of New York and James Dolan, which I found highly entertaining. But to see him that, then, you know, if you listen to the show, you know, people know I'm a Carolina Hurricanes fan. Been talking about them all year. They win the Stanley Cup. They had their parade yesterday, which also was insane to watch. Hockey is the only sport where they're like, you know what, players, you can get drunk and then do your interviews. That only happens in hockey. And they had a dude yesterday, Jonathan Delorier, who signed his extension while on the stage for the celebration, clearly inebriated. That only happens in hockey.
2: That's a good trick by the team. They're getting to sign it after drinking out of the Stanley Cup. That's an excellent trick.
0: You can't. There's nowhere else you could do that except hockey. What's interesting about hockey is record ratings for the series, like best ratings in 20 years.
2: Hockey's awesome.
0: But for two teams that traditionally in Carolina and Vegas would not have been teams you would have thought could draw ratings, I think that's a really good sign for the sport, right?
2: Well, the short answer
0: is
2: yes.
0: Listen, even if you take the fact that the Nielsen's changed the ratings, they were up 90% from last year. That's more than just changing the way they do the ratings. That's a distinct rise.
2: Right, the short answer is yes, but also there is a big difference between the games being on ABC and last year.
0: But it was up 50% from ABC 2 years ago. I mean, whatever is your metric, hockey was way, way up this year.
2: Yeah, oh, look. First of all, it's an incredible sport. It's the best tournament there is as far as the playoffs go with our four major North American sports. And I think ever since the NHL moved back to ESPN, what are we talking, like 4 or 5 years ago?
0: Yes.
2: Unsurprisingly, major growth.
3: Vegas seemed to be like they were a big villain, too.
0: I think that helps. I think the NHL fans in general seem to hate Vegas, so that helps. And the Carolina Hurricanes, I know you don't like them, Zaslow, because you're a Panthers fan, but they're a likable group. Like, no star. The coach used to play there. I think that probably helps a little bit.

0: it in another country, the timing of
1: makes
0: the
1: it yeah.
0: is enormous for us in this country, especially like you know, you're in the East Coast right now, I'm on the East Coast, and so as a result, I've had games all day long,
2: yes.
0: and they're not in the middle of the night, they're not necessarily at the crack of dawn, so that makes a major difference as well.
1: Totally agree with you, and it's led to like, you know, the U.S. Open is happening today, and I don't know if anyone's paying attention.
0: Right.
1: I mean, part of it is that Wyndham Clark leads by like 43 shots.
0: Yeah, he's running away.
1: But Scottie Scheffler's in second, and it's in Shinnecock, just down the road here from New York City. A great course, but it does feel like it's almost kind of gotten lost in the shuffle a little bit.
0: No, you're right, though. Which goes to your overriding point. June has been a sneaky great sports month.
1: Yeah. Wyndham Clark, I don't fully know his story. He, like, lost his mind in the locker room last year. What did he do? Like, beat up a locker or something? And so now, a year later, he's going for redemption, and he has, what, a six-shot lead going in the final round today.
0: Yep. Yeah, he's 7 under. Everyone else is 1 under, including Scheffler. Yeah, I mean, he's running away with this thing.

0: team to team.
1: Never had the best season of his career this year, because he knows that's at stake.
0: 81 days until kickoff. The countdown continues on ESPN Radio.

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0: at this, and we got it.
1: We had a group effort in this project, man, and everybody deserves it.
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3: City, and it is again today. And I think in New York, no one has even contemplated work, contemplated anything productive for 4 days, and it's all because of the Knicks. The Knicks have made the city a celebration. He's Jonathan Zaslow. I'm Matt Jones. It's Matt Myron on ESPN Radio. But the only person who can turn a celebration into sadness is your man, Jonathan James Dolan. All right, this should be a crowning achievement for him. You know, he took a franchise that was just meandering for many years, brings in Leon Rose, World Wide West, still not sure what West does, but gets them there, and next thing you know, not just produces a winner, but a winner with really likable players, with Brunson, the Villanova guys, Carl Towns, etc. You would think, Jonathan, at that moment, he's like the high, like the best guy in New York. He should be king of the city, right?
4: He had a couple of days, James Dolan, where he seemed like, okay, this is a man who's enjoying, finally winning a championship. He's not saying stupid things because, look, he has said stupid things for years, and then he got distracted the last few years because of the Sphere in Las Vegas. You know, a lot of people say that the reason the Knicks have had the success over the last few years
1: he's been in Vegas.
4: Is because he's been preoccupied with Sphere out in Vegas. There hasn't been as much meddling, okay, which, I don't know, it sounds like that could be true to me. That sounds like that could be true. And now, you know, after being very quiet the last few years, you have James Dolan willing to talk in front of any microphone that's around him, because now
1: he shouldn't speak. He shouldn't speak. I mean, sometimes people just aren't, you know, sometimes people just aren't likable. And they need to understand, look, I'm rich. I don't need to talk all the time. I'll just stand in the background. So you get this week. They do the celebration. And I want to bring Renee back in here. Renee, you were at the parade. Were you close enough where you could hear the speeches?
5: No.
1: Could you? No.
5: I was at the very starting point of the parade.
1: Okay, gotcha. All right, so they do speeches at the end. And the New York mayor, Mamdani, everybody for a minute, take your argue about politics hats off, okay? Let's put on the just human being hat for a second. He gave a pretty awesome speech, Zaza. I don't know if you saw it.
4: Well, he's an incredible public speaker.
1: He went through like 8 minutes of the history of the Knicks and brought up, he did what dudes like to do, which is just name names of old players. Right? You know, he's like, John Starks, Charles Smith, you know, Julius Randle, Dante DiVincenzo. He goes through all of Jeremy Lin Sanity, all this. Carmelo. Crowd's going nuts. He has everybody eating out of his hands. And then he says, and we've earned this. Objectively, Zaz, whatever you want to say about his politics, as a speech, I don't think I've ever heard a politician give a better sports speech. Have you?
4: It was a great speech. We know that every time, and he's an excellent public speaker, we know that every time that a team wins a championship, the city politicians, they have to get involved somehow. And it was a great speech, but make no mistake about it, like, Mamdani's doing that, where you're getting the easy pop from the crowd.
1: I understand that, but
4: you know,
1: proving
4: you're a huge Knicks fan.
1: I get it, but how many politician speeches at an event like that do you ever remember? The answer is none.
4: It was
1: very good up there, and they're boring as they can be.
4: Yep.
1: That was a really. I'm not even a Knicks fan. Well, I'm a little Knicks fan, but not really. But like, I even got into it. I thought it was a great speech. So then James Dolan gets up there. And he clearly doesn't like the mayor because, I don't know, maybe they've had a fight about something and they have different politics, whatever. And he gets up there and he gives what I think arguably is the worst speech I've ever heard anyone say. He gets up there and goes, I don't need your vote. I'm not running for anything. And I ain't going to mention players that have played here.
4: Because I don't need to prove that.
1: Because I don't need your vote. Like, he's almost like, none of you people matter to me. Is essentially what he says. And he gets no applause.
3: is literal crickets in the crowd. And you go, man, can you not just enjoy yourself? Like, you just had this crowning moment, and you find a way to even look bad during that.
4: He was so turned off by the mayor, and you know, is it for political stuff? I don't know. I'm pretty certain it's because of behind-the-scenes stuff that took place with the watch parties, Games 3 and Game 4. They're both blaming each other behind the scenes, so there's some bad blood there that the mayor is clearly able to look past and just celebrate the day, while the owner is not able to do that.
3: He's not able to do it. And then comes word later in the week that he has announced they're not going to go into the second apron to try to run this back. He basically says we're not going to do it. And the practical impact is they're not going to be able to run this back. May mean they can't get Mitchell Robinson back, Landry Shamet, maybe Jose Alvarado. Whatever it is, this group that has done this is not going to, at least in its full capacity, be able to run it back. Do you think he's being a stick in the mud and a curmudgeon on the second apron in trying to repeat?
4: So I want to also add, before the second apron comment comes up here, when each player on the team, also on stage, was given a key to the city by the mayor, you hold the key and you pose for a second for a quick picture. The owner and his son

0: city. Like, it's so bitter. Anyway, so, the not paying for the second apron comment stinks if you're a Knicks fan. And it doesn't even, like because, and there's no context that the owner gave there, okay? Because the actual context is, he's telling you, not that he's not willing to cut a check that high, because the sentence right before that, he says, I'm willing to cut any check, but I'm not willing to go into the second apron. I'm not willing to pay for the second apron. That would be suicide. Because the reality of it is, the second apron isn't about paying the money. Yes, the money's expensive, but these owners, they don't care about the money. When you're in the second apron, it prohibits your ability to team build. There are all kinds of punitive measures that are taken against your team when you're a second apron team. For instance, you can only make one-for-one trades. You can't aggregate salaries. You can't spend the mid-level exception. You can't do sign-in trades. So that really is what the owner is talking about there. But because he's such an awful speaker, he doesn't give any context outside of, I'm not willing to pay that. And now as a result, the parade hasn't even happened, and the owner is telling you, we're not bringing back the same team.
1: It sounds like you're almost, though, saying that not going into the second apron might make sense.
0: Oh, it's you go into the second apron if you believe that your exact same team can win another championship. And maybe this Knicks team does believe they can do that, but you better be sure, because you're not able to improve your roster otherwise.
1: See, I think you go, in general, I think you want to give yourself flexibility. But with this group, I think you want to run it back. Why not? I mean, you're right, they can't make a trade, but all these guys still have years in them. It's not like any of them are ancient. It's not like any of them don't have one more year left to play. Either way, I might have no commented for a week, but that's not James Dolan. He's going to do what he's going to do. Another place that will is Texas Tech, but they got slapped down this week as well. That's next on Matt Meyer.
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0: 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Weatherholt!
1: Hi, this is J.J. 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
1: Here's Michelle Solomon, and coming up Monday, how should the Lakers approach their offseason? We asked one of their biggest fans, Ice Cube, but he joins us at 9:30 a.m. Eastern. 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

0: Wizards have the first pick. Who's it going to be? Let's hear from draft analyst Jeremy Wu.
1: The strategy here is interesting. Dan Pierson will only visit the Wizards. He's not planning to go anywhere else. He's putting himself in position to go number one. He's trying to help the Wizards feel comfortable with him as a candidate after his weird year at Kansas. Now, Ibanza also very much in the mix. He went to Washington and Utah. He has, is a candidate in both spots. The Wizards have a tough call to make.
0: That's Jeremy Wu on ESPN SportsCenter. The NBA Draft on ESPN Radio and ABC Television. And the app Tuesday and Wednesday, 8 p.m. Eastern. Good play in the World Cup continuing today. The U.S. doesn't play until Thursday. Americans have already won Group D, advancing to the knockout stage. How far can the U.S. go? Here's ESPN soccer analyst Stuart Robinson.
2: They're going to have to play at their very best. If they're going to get to the finals, semi-finals, they're going to have to play the chance as well as they did in the first game against better opposition. They're going to have to play at the high intensity. They're going to have to play some games where they're going to have to defend well. They're going to have a bit of luck as well.
0: That's Stuart Robinson on ESPN Radio's Game Night. Major League Baseball from Saturday. The Phillies over the Mets 15-3. Kyle Schwarber clubs three home runs. Bryce Harper hits for the cycle. What's going to happen tonight? Tune in to ESPN Radio. Sunday Night Baseball right here. Mets and Phillies, 6:30 Eastern is when our coverage begins. WNBA ran over Indiana. 1:13.
3: Here's Michelle Tillman coming up Monday. 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

0: featuring SportsCenter legends. I was at the taping with the one with Chris Berman. 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This was SportsCenter. Is presented by Gusto. Have you listened to any of those yet, Zaz?
1: I love reminiscing because those, you know, this is SportsCenter. That was like prime late high school, early college.
0: That's right. The one with Berman was really cool. Like, they had it in this little theater, and, you know, he was telling stories. What I like about Chris Berman, many years ago I started doing this here show, and I would, back before COVID, we would fly to Bristol every week to do it, which
1: amazing,
0: was
1: amazing,
0: right? Fly. And we would do the show, and then we would go into a room, and we would watch the NFL games with all the ESPN announcers, which for me was like one of the coolest things ever, because I was just a, you know, a kid from Kentucky. And Chris Berman and Tom Jackson would have leather seats in the room.
1: Uh-huh.
0: Right? Like, everybody else was sitting in plastic chairs. They got leather seats. And Chris Berman in real life is just like he is on television. Like, he'd be watching the games, and he would go, and you would go, you really like that? Like, we're not on TV now. Zaz, it's just what he does. Like, a guy would fumble it, and he'd go,
1: even though he's not on the air.
0: And he's on, just like he would be on TV. I kind of enjoyed that.
1: You're getting the full experience. I like it.
0: That's exactly right. Now, I got a text. There's a text machine that people can send me text. 772-774-5254. And one person writes, Matt Jones and Zaz is the connection I didn't know I needed. I listen to Levitard every day. So here's some background if you don't know Zaz. Because there might be some people listening here who haven't heard you on all the myriad of other ESPN shows you do.
1: Thank you.
0: And they might not know you.
1: Thank you.
0: Zaz loves Thai food. Is that true?
1: Yes, I love Thai food.

0: say so. And finally, you challenge your teenage sons to wrestling matches for control of the home.
1: I don't challenge them. I'm the father. I'm in charge of the house. I'm in control. They challenge me. All right. If they want to be king of the household, they're allowed to challenge me because they're teenagers. So they're of an age where if they think that they can handle the responsibility of being head of the house, they can challenge me. It's kind of like Black Panther, you know. And they can do it like every 6 months. If you fail, you gotta wait 6 more months. But they can challenge me at any point once those 6 months are up. And neither one of them have been able to take control of the house from me. So I'm not challenging anyone. I'm in charge. They challenge me.
0: Your house sounds like Survivor. What do you mean they can challenge
2: me? It's like Hot Rod.

0: they can challenge me, but they can only do it once every 6 months if they lose.
1: Okay.
0: Which they've lost every...
1: That sounds... You know, it sounds completely normal. Now, the Big 12... The Big 12 Board of Directors is going to have a call early next week to decide what to do about people with gambling issues. Brennan Soresby, of course, admitted to gambling on games in Cincinnati and Indiana, and then was declared ineligible. Then Texas Tech said they were going to play him. Then Soresby decided in the supplemental draft. Texas Tech was like, no, we didn't say anything. We were just trying to uphold the integrity of the sport. One of the, like, weaselly-looking statements I've ever seen. Texas Tech fans, especially, are trying to defend their position. Long term, what do you think the legacy of this whole Soresby fight is? And the fact that he was kind of, for a few weeks, deemed eligible, even though he ended up not playing the game.
0: I really think that it's going to be a blip on the radar for Texas Tech. You know, I think once the season starts, you know, I hear, and maybe they'll be right, I hear people saying, oh, Texas Tech is a big

0: to start, and we're all going to move on from this. I don't think it affects Texas Tech whatsoever. They obviously look super shady. They lack integrity right now. But once the season gets going, it's a player who literally never played for them.
1: You're probably right. I mean, we have short memories. I do think it sort of feeds into this notion that some people have, which is whatever you think is wrong with college athletics, and I actually think less is wrong than most people do, but if you do think things are wrong, don't you think to some extent Texas Tech is the face of that in some ways, in part because they are a team just trying to, like, spend money to become a blue blood?
0: And just winning at all costs.
1: Yeah, and I'm not saying there's anything wrong with them trying, but doesn't it feel like to some extent when you think of the evils of current college sports, you think Texas Tech?
0: Yeah, but I think it's going to wind up being more of, when we think of the evils of college sports, we're just thinking of it in totality. I don't think Texas Tech is going to wind up being the face of all the evil, you know, out-of-control rules, lawlessness in the NCAA these days.
1: Would you, if you were an NFL team, would you take a shot on Sorsby?
0: No.
1: I mean, I will tell you, as a starting point, I'm kind of amazed that he's even eligible. I mean, in every other sport, if he did this, he's banned for life.
0: Yeah.
1: Why is it if he does it in college that all of a sudden it doesn't matter for his pro career? Is that not odd to you?
0: I mean, Pete Rose lost his livelihood, right? He lost his livelihood.
1: Yeah. And I mean, he's not the only, recently, Porter, Chauncey Billups, I mean, some of those guys may go to prison, but like, it's even Terry Rozier, it's odd to me that he's just eligible for the draft.
0: Yeah, I'll probably be wrong. I have a hard time believing that someone's going to select him in the supplemental draft, but there's a lot of people who know a whole lot more than I do, and they think that he is absolutely going to get selected in the supplemental draft, and that teams are going to be pounding down the door to bid for his services in the supplemental.

0: was in this year's draft, he would have been the second or third quarterback taken, I think they said, draft people. Yeah, like, that's why he's going to wind up being taken, for the same reason that Texas Tech
1: was going to be able to do all this stuff. You're GM's ass. Let's say in your mind, this is a top 10 pick.
0: Yeah.
1: Are you going to take the stance of, and let's say you believe he's reformed and that he won't gamble again. Are you going to take him?
0: I would not, because now it becomes a thing every day. I'm wondering, is today the day that we find out that our starting quarterback, the face of our franchise, is back to gambling?
1: Deserve to be forgiven, though, right? I mean, there comes a point. I don't know. I guess what I'm saying is, I don't know that, like, life punishment has to be for gambling. We don't do that with other things. You can do serious crimes.
0: Yeah.
1: Crimes, I would argue, are a lot worse than gambling, and the league is going to let you back in.
0: You're right. I know it's a really easy thing to say, where it's like, hey, you know, a guy, you know, beats up his pregnant girlfriend. He's allowed to play the very next week. What are we doing here? And, of course, in theory, you're 100% correct to have that problem. But the problem is we're talking about one bad thing, and it's not a competition. I'm not trying to weigh which one's worse. But we're talking about one bad thing that happens away from the game and another bad thing that is happening and possibly spoiling the integrity of the game. And that's,
1: so for you, that's a can't be forgiven, at least in the realm of sport. Can be forgiven in life.
0: Oh, it can't be forgiven
1: in the realm of sport.
0: It can be forgiven. Like, I'm not sitting here saying Brendan Swordsby should have a lifetime ban. I'm not doing that. I have a hard time believing that an NFL team is going to give up a high draft pick for a potential powder keg that would be the most important player on their team. I have a hard time believing you're going to do that.
1: Do you think he'll be on a, however he gets there, be it the supplemental draft or as a free agent or whatever, do you think he'll be on a roster this fall?
0: I don't. Like, I don't think he's going to get a bid in the supplemental draft. Again, I'm probably going to be wrong, because people are swearing that he's going to be very sought after in this draft. I have a hard time believing it. I really do.
1: Yeah. I think he's going to be on a roster. I don't know, I don't know the mechanics of how it will happen or what people will give up. I just think he's too talented for someone not to say. Because you mentioned about Texas Tech. This will be a blip on the radar.
0: Yeah.
1: I do kind of wonder, if he gets in the league in a year, is it a blip on the radar? Do people go, oh, yeah, that was the guy who that happened to, but then they just move on to something else?
0: I think if he's a good player in the NFL in a few years from now, it's a footnote as part of his career. It's a footnote.
1: It's interesting. I don't know. I mean, I certainly don't think Texas Tech should be given less punishment than the kid. Because Texas Tech knew, once they knew what they were getting into, they still wanted him to play.
0: Yep.
1: And then they tried to act like it was some moral high ground. And I think that's ridiculous. Now, the U.S., we're probably looking at the best soccer team of my lifetime. I mean, Zaz probably goes back to that 1930 team. But for me, this is probably the best U.S. team of my lifetime. How far can they go? That'll be next here on Matt Myron on ESPN Radio.
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The New York Mets step into hostile territory to face Kyle Schwarber and the Philadelphia Phillies. 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

0: where the Spanish national team is playing today, and it looks like an absolute party. Atlanta, a place that knows how to party. They don't need the Spanish to teach them, but the Spanish, I'm surprised. If I were to say to you, what song do you think the Spanish fans use to celebrate outside the arena? I'm not sure you would choose Jump Around by House of Pain.
1: Oh, but it's a great song. They should adopt it.
0: Well, they are doing it right now, and they are dancing in the streets of Atlanta, and the video looks absolutely amazing. I am enjoying the World Cup. I'm enjoying, you know, the games are fine, but I'm really liking the sort of cultural exchange.
1: You love the experience.
0: Part of this. Yeah, because soccer as a sport is, I mean, it's boring. Like,
1: I love soccer. You're not going to convince me.
0: But you wouldn't say it's exciting, would you?
1: Yeah, I think soccer's great. Yeah. Yeah. I'm relaxed while I'm watching it, you know?
0: But you're not far, like, to me, I sound like I'm a soccer hater. I'm not at all. I've been to the European Championships. I've been to the World Cup. I enjoy it. I enjoy it for the atmosphere. You're telling me you followed the footy, you understand.
1: I would not
0: the
1: describe
0: formations.
1: It, right. Yes, I would not describe it as boring. No, I'm not, well, I mean, I know what the formations are, but I'm not going to sit here and tell you that I watched the game and, like, I understand, you know, all of the strategy that's happening at once. No. I'm not going to be able to do that. But, I mean, I have a son who played travel soccer for years, so soccer was a major part of our lives for the last few years, every weekend, you know. I love soccer. I had season tickets for Inter Miami down here for several years. Of course, we have Lionel Messi who plays for us. And, yeah, I love soccer. I don't find it boring whatsoever.
0: So with that in mind, Zlatan, who I think is becoming a minor star so far in the soccer coverage, he's very, very plain-spoken, to the point. He'll say whatever. He said yesterday that he did think that the U.S. men's national team has a chance to win the World Cup. He just gave a one-word reply when asked by the host. He said, yes. Do you agree with that statement?
1: Yeah, I mean, I think expectations change, right? We could say this about any sport and any team that we follow. Heck, you could have said it about the New York Knicks. You know, once they got to the second round and you know, they've won all the games in a row by double digits, it's like, no, it's not just about getting the NBA Finals. The goal is to get to the NBA Finals. No, now it's like we better win the NBA Finals. Expectations can change. And I think that might be what we're seeing here with the U.S. because it's literally unprecedented what's happening here. The U.S., the six goals combined they've scored in these two matches now equals, or maybe it's one goal fewer than the most goals they've ever scored combined in a World Cup. They're right there only two matches in. It's the first time in World Cup history for the U.S. that they've won back-to-back games. So they've never accumulated 6 points through the first two games of group play. So what we're seeing is unprecedented. It looks like the best U.S. team of our lifetimes right now. And considering that they've already won the group, which means you're going to have favorable draws, not only in the round of 32, but also in the round of 16. So they're very likely going to get to, they're not going to see a team that would be better than them until, doesn't mean they can't lose to them, but they're not going to see a team that would be better than them until the round of 8. And
0: That's not true.
1: No?
0: They'll play in the round of 16, Belgium. And while they can beat Belgium, Belgium is better. Belgium is a top 12 team in the world. They did get a favorable draw, because normally in that round of 16...
1: I mean, right now, Belgium, who knows if Belgium even qualifies to make it out?
0: They're
1: in a world team right now.
0: They're going to qualify. so did Canada, though, and so did Mexico, and that's an advantage of being a host. Now, we did get a group where we had no, to use the term, like, minnows. Nobody offered. And that was sort of unlucky, actually. So we've played three teams that, in theory, could beat us. We've won two. Turkey has nothing to play for in the next game. Neither do we. So I don't know what that game's going to be like. We got a favorable draw in the knockout round, right? Belgium is the Sweet 16 team. We could have gotten a lot harder team than them. They are beatable. It's looking like they're probably going to play Bosnia in the first round, a team they can beat. So, yes, a run to the quarterfinals is not crazy at all.
1: And I think once you're there, like, if you're in the quarterfinals,
0: then you sit there, then you see what happens. Yeah.
1: Like if you're there, if you're in the Final Eight, then the expectation needs to change from happy to be here to let's win the whole thing.
0: And you would look, again, if things were, and this can change because teams can lose, you probably would see Spain, which is either the best or second best team in the world, in the quarterfinals. And then I do think, Zaz, things like you're playing at home, this country gets wrapped up in it. You know, soccer, if you get lucky, something, you know, we saw Curaçao get a tie yesterday.
1: Yeah.
0: So I do think it's interesting.
1: Spain played to a draw their first game, too, against
0: Cape Verde. Yes, so I do think it is a chance for this country to get wrapped up and for something special there.
1: Yeah, and I think you look at the performance from this team the first two games. You know, the first game, they crushed Paraguay. The second game, they beat Australia in a little bit of a different style. It was more of a grind-it-out type of performance against Australia. And I think it shows you're winning in different ways in the first two games, which I think is super beneficial. And not a small thing, they're going to get Christian Pulisic back at some point. Like,
0: that's,
1: I don't think it's going to be in the third game against Turkey. I don't know why you would run him out there for that game, but they're going to at some point add their best player. Not a small thing.
0: I think they're also, and this is good for American fans, they're just fun to watch. Like, whether you think soccer as a whole is fun or not, these US games have been fun. Like, you don't have to have any real prior knowledge of the sport. The U.S. has played exciting style.
1: You seem like a crowd behind them. It's fun.
0: Yes, and they seem like a likable group of guys. And so I do think this has been about as good a start for the United States as you could possibly have. The NBA draft is next week. Normally that'd be big news. We'll get to it next here on Met Mart.
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0: Rescue workers face death every day, and far too often the families lose them while they're helping you on the road. 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

0: U.S. Open, a Father's Day tradition. And this afternoon, Wyndham Clark tries to win the tournament for the second time. The 2023 champ is 7-under. He's got a six-shot lead over four golfers, including Scotty Scheffler. There's a full slate of Major League Baseball today. Lots of thoughts in Detroit about what the Tigers are going to do with star pitcher Derek Scoobal. The Tigers are struggling in the first half of the season. Scoobal is at the end of his contract. Will Detroit trade him? Who wants Scoobal? Who doesn't, says ESPN baseball analyst Doug Glanville.
1: There's a lot of teams that are missing a frontline starter, even though they're having a good season. So if they're trying to pick anywhere, I'm sure the Yankees would love him. I'm sure the Braves would love him. They're probably been paying, so that would be the problem there. So there's every destination. That's what's so amazing about how good he's been the last few years.
0: That is Doug Glanville on ESPN Radio's Game Night. New Sunday Night Baseball coming up. Doug will be a part of it. ESPN Radio, 6:30 Eastern tonight. It's the Mets and the Phillies. Last night, Philadelphia crushed the Mets 15-3. Bryce Harper hitting for the cycle. Kyle Schwarber, oh, by the way, clubbed three home runs. Don't forget the Men's College World Series in Omaha, Oklahoma over North Carolina. 9-3 Saturday in Game 1 of that best-of-three final. The Sooners go for the title today. It'll be Game 2, and the coverage begins 2:30 Eastern on ABC Television, and of course, it's on the ESPN app.
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1: At that door, it's 6-4 Kentucky.
0: Matt Jones.
1: How great was that pitching performance by the guy for the Yankees? Whatever his name is.
2: Yeah, Ken Schmidtler.

0: Type of data is a kind of nerd who did that. There's probably a video somewhere of him. He like went to a school.
1: He did.
0: And he was like trying to fit in. And he was like jumping into a breakdance battle after school. The kid's like, hey, the new kid wants to get in.
1: Here we go.
0: Everybody get out of the way. 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
0: It's former Miami Dolphins coach Mike McDaniel. Jonathan Zaslow's favorite team. Did you like Mike McDaniel during his time there?
3: I liked him a lot better when they were winning the first 2 years than when they were losing the next 2 years. All the quirky personality traits were a lot more fun the first couple of years.
0: Did you get some of those like Lululemon or aloe pants that was a little short?
3: Did I?
0: Were you wearing those?
3: And I got my style. At this point in my life, we're not changing up styles. I got my style, Matt.
0: How would you describe your style?
3: T-shirt and mesh shorts. That's my style.
0: Mesh shorts?
3: Yes. Want to be comfortable. Always comfortable.
0: 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Find out.

0: the second, third best player. Got a guy like Nate Amit, who's projected 10th, that if you had done this draft earlier in the year, might have been third or fourth. You got a guy like Yaxel from Michigan, who was the best player in college basketball last year, projected to go as low as 17th. There's no way that guy's going to fail in the NBA. I just think it's going to be really fascinating to see where guys end up.
1: Yeah, the draft's going to be fun in and of itself this year, but also we have what feels like a lot of extracurricular activity. Now, granted, the main headline is Giannis and what's going to wind up happening there, but the way that the league operates now, and I mean, heck, you know, we mentioned it earlier with the Knicks and James Dolan and not wanting to go into the second apron, that is a real thing with a handful of teams, and it's why you're going to see

0: most of the college guys won't be as good. I mean, you almost need to load up on the talent right now because next year's draft is nowhere near as
1: well. And next year, Matt, is also the first year of the new 3-2-1 system, right? Like, this is the last year of not just, hey, the tanking is going to allow you to get the best odds at the top of the draft, but next year, they don't just draw the ping pong balls for 1, 2, 3, and then everybody else falls in line. They're drawing the order 1 through 16. They're drawing every lottery team, which is a massive change from what it's always been. So next year, I didn't know that. Next year, you're saying the draft is not very good.
0: Oh, it's terrible. I mean, there are people who follow this more closely than me that will tell you next year's draft. You may remember the Anthony Bennett draft, which I think was like 2013.
1: That was another year people didn't know who was going to go number one.
0: And that was a year, though, that, like, you go back and look at that, that was a horrible draft. I mean, nobody ended up really good from that draft. This one coming up has that potential of being just absolutely awful. But this year is stacked. I mean, I would go so far as to say, you look at the top 10 picks. A.J. Dobbins, Darren Peterson, Cameron Boozer, Caleb Wilson, Keaton Wagler, Darius Acuff, Kingston Flemings, Mikael Brown Jr., Braden Berries, and Nate Amen. Zaz, you could tell me that any of those 10 guys will one day be an all-star, and I don't think I could argue with you. They obviously all won't be all-stars. That's not how it works. But you could tell me that any of those 10 teams got an all-star, and it would not surprise me.
1: Well, and that's that right there. And if people believe that, if general managers believe that, it's why it is that much more important for Milwaukee to make this trade before the draft on Tuesday night. And you make it either with a team that is in the top 10 or maybe just outside the top 10, like Miami's number 13, or you get yourself an extra pick. Who knows? Maybe you give your number 8 pick, which is what Milwaukee has right now. You have another first-round pick, and you move up even further into the draft. Number 10.
0: Yeah, they have 10. So let's just say they make the trade with

0: pitcher in one draft. You just don't see that a lot. And that's why I think you're right that trade's going to happen before the draft, because this draft is so loaded.
1: Yeah.
0: And it makes sense for them to do it.
1: Yeah, you really hurt yourself if you're saying you don't like the deals that are in front of you right now, so we're going to wait. I mean, if Matt's right and he decides to wait and maybe you trade him before next year's trade deadline, which would be crazy. You're essentially tanking another year of your team.
0: You shouldn't do that.
1: Then you're talking about acquiring a pick in next year's draft,
0: good.
1: Which may not be any good. Yeah.
0: Would you take Devonta number one if you were the Wizards?
1: Yeah, I mean, he seems like the safest pick, right? Like, maybe Darren Peterson could wind up being better, but, man, we're already talking about an injury history, in the 1 year he played college ball, you know? So, Devonta seems like the safest, really good bet.
0: I think Boozer is the safest if you just want to make sure you have a good contract.
1: There's no guaranteed solid player.
0: There's no way Boozer's going to fail, okay? I also don't think there's any way Boozer will be the best pick in this draft.
1: Right.
0: So you have to decide, do you want to have a guy that you know is not going to fail, but you're probably going to watch someone you've passed on be better?
1: Highest floor, lowest ceiling for Boozer.
0: I think that's exactly right. That's Boozer. Devonta, to me, is highest ceiling, and his floor is not that low. Whereas Darren Peterson could be Kobe. He also could be, like, out of the league. There is a little bit of that with him.
1: Yeah, he could be Kobe or O.J. Mayo.
0: Yeah, that's actually, I like that. I like that as a good duo. And I just don't know if you're the number one pick, if you've got A.J. Devonta, can you take that risk?
1: Yeah. Yeah, we've been talking about Devonta for over a year now, all right? And I think, a year and a half as being the number one overall pick. And I think there's a reason why. I know Peterson only worked out for Washington. He's not working out for anybody
0: what
1: else.
0: What do you make of that? Like, what do you think?
1: He's trying to tell you that he's the number one pick. So, that's how good I am. Washington, you should take me. I'm only working out for you.
0: If he, though, the problem for Darren Peterson is you can't.

0: did not work there. And I think that means you just can't risk it at number one.
1: And if you're Washington, if you're going to take Peterson, I'll take him number one. Call up Utah. You got to make a trade.

0: Audacity. Fernando Minerva.
1: Committed to be great. I've never been around a guy that prepared like he did. 81 days until kickoff.
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0: hit like generic interest.
1: Yeah, this one.
0: Okay.
1: For this one.
0: You know what? They can't all be perfect. It's Matt Meyer on ESPN Radio. He's Zazz. You may know him from the Dan Le Batard show and wrestling his children for control of the remote.
2: That's right.
0: I'm Matt Jones from KSR and the show, and it is now time for headlines.
3: The Sunday headlines.
0: All right, here we go. You know, there's a lot of things happening in sports. So there are things you might have missed, and that's why we bring them. James, what's up first?
4: Yeah, let's start with last night. The Phillies just beat up on the Mets, 15-3. But just the offensive explosion included Kyle Schwarber. He hit three home runs, two in the same inning. Both were over, in that inning, both were over 450 feet. And then Bryce Harper, by the fourth inning, he had a cycle. He hit a home run in his first at bat. He had a double and a single in the third, and then he finished it off with a triple in the fourth for the cycle. Big offensive output for the Phillies.
0: That's the thing that's fascinating is to hit for the cycles as by the fourth inning. I've always thought the cycle as a thing was overrated because it requires you to hit a single.
2: Crazy. Yes, yeah. Yes, the cycle is the most overrated feat in all sports. Yes.
0: You have to get a single. It would be much more impressive to hit four home runs.
2: That's right, of course.
0: But

0: to say? Progressive cycle?
1: Yeah, be it for the progressive cycle. Yeah,
0: okay. I've been working on my progressive cycle, so I'm glad
2: you... Show's presented by Progressive Events.
0: Yeah, look at you knowing how to... I will say, I was in the stadium when Ellie De La Cruz got a cycle, and it does get people amped up. I don't know if it's like... I don't know if it should. But
1: you only need a single to complete the cycle. So when the guy steps up to bat, the whole crowd is rooting for him to get a single instead of a home run?
0: Yeah, I think so. I think that's exactly what happens. But congrats. But I will say, if you go look at the history of people who've gotten cycles, they tend to be some of the best players in the game. Whereas some of the other random stats, like a no-hitter, can be just thrown by some Joe.
1: Mm-hmm.
0: The cycle

0: been taking it to restaurants and pubs and drinking, like Zach says, a ton of beer. Sam Adams says it's Boston Tap Room. Ran out of Sam Adams Boston Lager over the weekend because Scottish soccer fans drank it dry from Thursday to Sunday. The Tartan Army drank four times as much Boston Lager as it normally sells during a typical four-day holiday stretch, like the 4th of July.
1: So I, 2 years ago, Zaz, I went to the European Soccer Championships, and I followed Scotland around for 5 days, just because they seemed fun. Mm-hmm. And they are wild. First of all, they're the friendliest people, because they're just happy to be, like, out of Scotland and to meet people. And they're nice, and they're exciting, and they sing. What I like is that they sing, you know, they have their little chant, "No Scotland, no party." That's the big chant, and they'll do it anywhere. So I'm not surprised the city of Boston has fallen for Scotland. And honestly, it feels like Boston's a good city for Scotland. I can see why the Scottish fans like people in Boston. I think that's been a cool thing to watch.
2: They have been drinking Boston under the table during this World Cup. It is, I mean, how does a Boston Sam Adams bar run out of beer?
1: That's what happened, invite though. Scottish people. So I'm in New York, and they're here, too, a lot of them. And, you know, they wear their kilts, and it's a little hot to be walking around in a kilt, although I guess it allows some airflow up in that region. But it is, I will say this, if you see a Scottish person, if you just say, "Go Scots," or whatever, they get so happy. So I'm pro-Scotland. They're going to kind of be on the border of making it to the next round. And depending on goal differential, we'll see what happens. What's next?
0: Last weekend,

0: 17 million across U.S. and Latin America. Seems pretty impressive for a streaming service to reach that, except for Joe Rogan said that 150 million people viewed it.
1: So here's my view. First of all, I didn't watch it.

0: I watched last weekend, yes.
1: Okay, so I didn't watch it, so to be fair. I knew when I heard Joe Rogan say that he heard there was 150 million people watching it, I was like, all right, Joe, settle down. And because, first of all, it's on Paramount Plus. It's not, when something's not on free TV, you're not going to get numbers like that. But this is why I have a firm belief. Life is about expectations. Set expectations low and then meet them. That's the way to do life. 8.2 million people is objectively a pretty good number for MMA. Like a really good number, actually. But when you say there was going to be 150 million people and it's 8.2, you look like fools. And they did that to themselves by not producing a reasonable expectation.
2: Well, and how could he have said 150 million? Like, there's not 150 million subscribers to Paramount Plus. They'd be the biggest streaming, you know, company in the world.
1: I know. That's crazy. So you watched it. Did you enjoy it? Did you enjoy the...
2: Yeah.
1: I heard it was a really good card. People were fighting their faces off.
2: Cool spectacle. A little weird, but cool spectacle. And yeah, most of the fights, all of them except for the main event, were, you know, ended early in knockouts. So that's always fun. And the main event was a massive upset as well. So it was, yeah, it was a fun card, but a weird scene. You know, they had the White House in the backdrop.
1: Yeah, I saw the flyover. That looked cool. I don't know, like, if that's the place to have it on the White House, but you know what? I'm not going to argue with people. Like, if you want to have, I don't know, Evel Knievel, and then would they, like, jump the White House, everybody at this point can do whatever they want. But the 8.2 million, I do think, objectively, like, that's a great number for him. It's more than that's the Stanley Cup Finals, for instance, and the Stanley Cup Finals were highly rated. But don't say you're going to get 150 million people. You're like children when you make numbers like that. It just doesn't make sense.
2: Yep. Yeah, eight plus million for a streaming service is a really good number.
1: Imagine the number you could get if you film Zaslow wrestling his children on the steps of the
2: Not giving it away for free, Matt.

0: 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How should the Lakers approach their offseason? 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

0: Wyndham Clark has the lead by 6 shots over 4 golfers, including Scottie Scheffler. Now, only Arnold Palmer and Johnny Miller have ever made up a 6-shot deficit in the final round of the U.S. Open to win the tournament. Scottie believes we could do it, too.
1: We want to be in these positions. This is why we practice and play, to have the opportunity to win golf tournaments, and that's what tomorrow is. You know, I have an opportunity to go out there and have a great round and give myself a chance to win the tournament.
0: That's Scottie Scheffler. Major League Baseball from Saturday. The Phillies over the Mets 15-3. Bryce Harper hitting for the cycle. And Kyle Schwarber hit 3 home runs. That's the Sunday night baseball matchup here on ESPN Radio, 6:30 p.m. Eastern. That's when our coverage begins. Now, yesterday on ESPN Radio, it was a solid matchup. The Central Division leading Brewers in the National League playing the NL East leading Braves in Atlanta and leading until the bottom of the night.
2: 1-2. Swing and a fly ball. Well hit. Out to right field. If it's fair, it is gone. And it's gone. Goodbye. Home run. That's a winner for Atlanta. A walk-off for Ozzie Albies. 4-3 is going to be the final when Albies comes all the way around. They'll be mobbed at home plate. Wow, wow, wow.
0: And again, all the wows on ESPN Radio. 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
3: Here's Michelle's moment of coming up Monday. Now that the 25-26 NBA season is officially over, it's time to look ahead to the NBA offseason and which team has a chance to improve themselves the most. 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

somebody with a British accent, because in America, we do not listen to people about soccer unless you have an accent or are Alexi Lawless. That's the only way.

0: much for being on here. It's nice to meet you.
1: Oh, honestly, it's a pleasure. I love radio as well. So this is a real highlight for me.
0: This is the truest form of entertainment. Did you grow up listening to like BBC One on the games and all
1: that? BBC One, Five Live, and when I'm back in England, I do work on radio as well. For as much as I get the chance to go to games and talk about things, I just love the way we can speak on radio. So it's honestly one of my favorite forms of earth.
0: I love it. You and I were already connected. Well, let's do something very sort of ethnocentric, and let's talk about the Americans.
1: Of course, yeah, let's do that, yeah.
0: 2-0, best start for America in the World Cup ever. They've looked great. Now, on the one hand, they've played two teams that were not contenders, but they've also looked great in those games. How serious should we be? We've had people say, look, this team can win. Zlatan said that. And then there's people like me going, hey, hang on just a second. Where are you on the America train?
1: Well, Zlatan saying things is obviously like a topic in itself, so I'm just going to push that to the side for now. But what I would say, from having watched them play, I think that first game against Paraguay was a shock to many, because I think most people thought that they would win, but it's the manner in which they did so. You know, to essentially be that dominant, because we speak about the US team, and it tends to only revolve around the likes of like Pulisic and so on. We got a chance to see some of the other stars within that team and what makes them really, really

0: impression of Australia and USA. It's going to be this, it's going to be that. Don't underestimate us, say Australia. And then USA says, okay, sure, let's have a batter, but we're still the better team. So I think the fact that they've won those two games is significant, but it's the nature of the performances, because for as much as the first game looked the nicest, from a purist standpoint, they showed real character in the second one, which is probably what's going to help them, I think, go as far as they've ever been before.
1: So how much better can they wind up being than what we've seen once Pulisic gets back in the lineup?
0: I think with Christian, it's the... I know over here there's big talk about ceilings and floors, and he does raise the ceiling. In terms of how he attacks, I think the speed that he has, the experience that he has, and the drive and desire that he has, because essentially this sport, as is the case with many sports, like speed kills, and unless you have somebody that can match you up in that manner,

else has as well. So that's when the stars really come to the fore. You know, for example, say Messi and Mbappe in that World Championship final 4 years ago. So

0: they got a fortunate draw. Like, we were the highest-ranked team in our group because we're the host. Then even you look at the round of 32 and the round of 16. Bosnia looks to be the likely round of 32 team, then potentially Belgium in the round of 16. That's a pretty fortunate draw for America. Let's just say that's who they get, Bosnia and then Belgium. How do you like that run for the United States?
1: I think you would have to be

say that from a matchup standpoint, until they meet somebody that is as strong, as dynamic and driven as they are, then, you know, I'll always favour them. And yeah, you could say the draw has been fortunate to them, but they still need to win the games. And, you know, the draw, with all due respect, was also fortunate to Tokyo, and they've lost two games. It's the same.

superstar is a really interesting debate, because Ronaldo and Messi, they're so far ahead of absolutely everybody else. You know, there's a different discussion that we've had around those guys. But for Messi with Argentina, you have somebody, you have a nation and people talking about him where we don't mention his age ever. We talk about people being the right fit to play around him because he's one of the greatest, if not the greatest of all time. Whereas because Ronaldo plays a slightly different role, the discussion is, what, is he valuable anymore? Which is a crazy thing to think for somebody so significant.

the ability to roam and have a greater impact in the game. But for now, if the team's not getting it right, he can't really have those moments. So I think I'd always choose to start him. And not least of all, because, you know, in the biggest moments, would you really bet against him? You can look at all the, like, oh, this minute, that minute, and so on and so forth. But if there's a big moment towards the end of the game, would you really be surprised if Ronaldo takes it and, you know, makes history for him?

0: country where you played most of your career in England. I think because they started at the end of the tournament, like their first game was 6 days into it, people kind of forgot about them. They won easily against a good Croatian team. Are they kind of a dark horse contender? We're used to England losing in painful ways for our British friends. Are they going to change that this year?
1: Well, to be honest, unless you're winning the World Cup,

genuine belief that they could be and possibly should be making it to at least the semi-finals of the World Cup. This is given the fact they've played in the last two European Championship finals. Obviously, they've lost the last two, lost to Italy and lost to Spain 2 years ago. But they compete on that sort of level.

composure in Sideline, which I think is probably significant. Thomas Tuchel, the German, who doesn't have the same trauma that previous English managers have, because one of the toughest things, and maybe we've seen the same effect with Pochettino for the US, you don't carry the trauma of a nation when you do that job if you're from somewhere else. Instead, you see the objective. I think Thomas Tuchel sees that objective and he makes decisions.

0: say players and talk about him in particular. We're talking about Spain need Lamine Yamal back, you know, they lack the creativity, so on and so forth. And we did a segment this morning on ESPN2, and then at the bottom of the screen showed after all his achievements, he said he's 18 years old. Like, he reminded him of the fact that he's essentially, you know, he's more or less a child that has all the potential in the world. So yeah, I'm going to be interested to see how he performs, because if he performs well, you can start to believe in that Spain team again after drawing their first game 0-0. That maybe, just maybe, you know, this will be the year.
1: And a child who was hanging out at the Walmart in Chattanooga, Tennessee.
0: And listen, that's
1: in of itself.
0: That's deeper level of humility that, you know, plenty of other stores where he could be going. But, you know, fair play to him.
1: I don't always go to Walmart.
0: I try and avoid
1: them in Walmart.
0: But maybe that's how I can tell he's a child.
1: I'll finish with this, Nate. Americans like two things.

0: of an underdog. I'm going to give you an unlikely underdog due to their history. But Germany? Germany aren't many people's favourites to win this whole thing because under their coach Nagelsmann and their build-up to the tournament, they're going under the radar. They're not going to win it. They're not going to win it.
1: What a finish last night.
0: Exactly, yeah. And I think the fact they scored 7 in the first game, the fact that they beat an Ivory Coast side, a Cote d'Ivoire side, who are a really good side coming out of West Africa, I think they're sneakily going about their business, and there's nothing more dangerous than a German side that's, like, underappreciated and being written off, because they will always find a way to be competitive.
2: I watched Germany's game yesterday, and when they hit the goal to take the lead, a man threw a pretzel all the way across the bar and hit a woman in the face. I don't know if that's a good sign.
0: I disavow that.
1: Salted or unsalted?
2: I didn't get to see the salt level, but it was a happy throw. He wasn't angry.
0: Yeah, of course. If you're prepared to waste money to throw pretzels at people, then yeah, I guess you must be in a good place.
2: Nathan Lanois, I have enjoyed having you here. Hopefully we can do it again next week, and good luck, and enjoy the rest of the World Cup.
0: You will see me again.

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0: 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Whisper that sweet sexiness into my ears. 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

extremely honest, and if I can fit him into what I do, I think that would be the perfect fit. I don't think you have to rearrange your franchise for Giannis. I do think Giannis would be better utilized when he has strong leadership from a head coach instead of from a front office.

0: else here.
1: Oh, there you go. I've never said that sentence before about anything. Because in general, Miami people, you know. But not in this case. Jonathan Zaslow is here with me on Matt Meyer and on ESPN Radio. And you're the perfect person to have on. Because the question is, what's going to happen with Giannis and what's going to happen with LeBron? The amount of words that have been said on ESPN networks about those two topics over the last 10 years could fill up a stadium. But now, it's the moment of truth, at least for Giannis, and maybe for both. It is time to determine where he's going to go, and most people believe it's going

0: same old for several years now. So that part I'm very excited about. And what would the Heat be if they acquired Giannis Antetokounmpo? I mean, they would immediately have one of the best front lines in all of basketball with him next to Bam Adebayo, and then you're trusting the organization to put together a really good team around them. And that's where you're getting, you know, a lot of the opinions out there where why would Giannis want to go to Miami when, you know, you're going to be giving up everything around him, and what are the Heat going to be able to do there? Well, first of all, giving up everything around him, this is a team that missed the playoffs this past year, okay? So, you know, how great are, you know, all the depth that you're worried that the Heat aren't going to have? Well, which one is it, you know? Or is he going to a team that wasn't any good, or is he going to a team that actually had some depth, though? So I look at this Heat team over the years. Whenever they acquire a superstar, be it Shaq, be it LeBron James, be it Jimmy Butler, whenever they've acquired these guys, every time they've either won the championship, or at the very least with Jimmy, they've gotten to the championship rounds multiple times. So as long as this franchise acquires the superstar player, I trust that they're going to be able to figure out all the ancillary pieces and have this team as a championship contender.
1: That was kind of going to be my question. So you do think they can put enough around him,
0: yes,
1: to be successful? Now, the other option seems to be the Celtics and Jaylen Brown. I listen to a lot of Bill Simmons, and sometimes he frustrates me, but he tends to be in the ballpark of correct with Celtics things, and he's kind of said he thinks Jaylen Brown is potentially likely to get moved this year. If you're Milwaukee,

0: somewhere else and you get a bunch of draft picks for him, which I would assume would be very easy to do, which is why I don't believe that Boston is actually offering Jaylen Brown. Because if Boston's offering Jaylen Brown, the Heat don't have a chance. Like, that offer is better than the Heat's offer. So if Boston is offering Jaylen Brown, what are we still doing here? Like, what? How has that deal not been made yet? So I don't believe that Jaylen Brown is actually on the table in this scenario here. If he were on the table and you're Milwaukee, you're trying to decide, okay, the picks that we would flip for Jaylen Brown, are they better than the draft picks we would potentially be getting from Miami? That's what you're talking about here.
1: On the other side, you've got LeBron James, who is not going to play. It's hard to know. Does he stay with the Lakers? They have his bird rights. Or does he go

0: prediction is no, but what do you think is the most likely LeBron destination?
1: The Lakers. I can't see it. I guess if he winds up leaving, Golden State seems to be the obvious answer because, hey, at least you're staying in California. Easy flight to go see your family. You're not going to pick up your family what could be your very last year and move them somewhere else. The family stays. That's an easy private flight from San Francisco to Los Angeles. You want to visit your family. But I don't see him leaving the Lakers, especially when, you know, he adapted to that role of, you know, second or even third option at times really well. The last part of the season.
0: It is probably for him, it's not a money decision for LeBron, right? Like, he doesn't need the money.
1: It's a respect decision.
0: Okay, fair enough. It's a respect/basketball decision. Isn't Golden State a more fun exit for LeBron than being on a Lakers team that's going to be, as we would say in the mountains, fair to middling?
1: I mean, well, I don't agree with that. This past year, I mean, you look at what they were this year. They were a top four team in the Western Conference. That's not fair to Minnesota.
0: They were, but that team's not going to win it. But neither is Golden State.
1: Neither is Golden State.
0: So, I mean, you could argue, but I think he's going to get more. The problem for LeBron with the Lakers is he is a second-class citizen on that team. He is not the primary option, and he won't be in Golden State either, but there would be something more special about, let's give Steph and LeBron their flowers together on their way out, than on a team where LeBron often feels like a third option and sometimes a dude where people are kind of like, hey, man, get out of the way a little bit.
1: I think you also have to consider, you know, he is starting to show age, and when I say that, I mean as far as, like, he's not healthy all the time anymore.
0: No.
1: He's never going to be a guy that plays a ton anymore, and that could be really hard to age gracefully in a brand new location. That fan base doesn't care about how you age. They just want to win. Where in Los Angeles, at least there's a sense of, this is our guy. He's been here for 8-9 years. So you got to be careful where you decide to go.
0: Yeah. I do wonder to what extent the Lakers fans, though, are going to want to have another year of that. But I guess maybe that'll happen. We're going to talk a little College World Series and more with our guy Ryan McGee. That's next on Matt Meyer.
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0: for quarterback Brendan Sorsby, Clemson, enter the NFL Supplemental Draft. It's like they were listening to ESPN Radio. They fired up some Amber and Ian. They're like, you know what we should do? They're talking about Sorsby. We should break this news right now to ESPN.
1: There is no way Brendan Sorsby is going to be playing it down for Texas Tech. 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

0: set that he's got a six-shot lead over four golfers, one of whom is Scottie Scheffler. Clark has been on the lead since day one, and ESPN golf analyst Michael Collins believes when you know, you know. And he thinks, or knows, Clark is doing something special.
1: That second shot is in on the par five yesterday. Every other golfer in the field, that ball would have bounced right into the bunker. They wouldn't have gotten up and down for a birdie, and then a rock would have passed. Lindman gets a bounce to the left, just barely trickles over this ridge, and funnels down to the hole to 3 feet. Happen either. Like, when it's your week, those are the types of bounces that you get.
0: That's Michael Collins earlier today on the best week ever here on ESPN Radio. And coming up later today on ESPN Radio, 6:30 Eastern to be exact, it's Sunday Night Baseball. The Phillies and the Mets are going at it in Philadelphia. Saturday they played and the Phillies won 15-3 thanks to Kyle Schwarber hitting three home runs and Bryce Harper hitting for the cycle. And there's college baseball coming up on ABC television and the app at 2:30 p.m. Eastern. It's game two of the Men's College World Series. Oklahoma knocked off North Carolina 9-3 in game one of the best of three series. The Sooners win the title with a victory today. North Carolina needs to win today, and that would force a title tilt on Monday night in Omaha.
2: Here's Rochelle's moment, and coming up Monday, how should the Lakers approach their offseason? We asked one of their biggest fans, Ice Cube, but he joins us at 9:30 a.m. Eastern. 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

0: message bad from his beat.
1: Bad Jones. You don't understand those words right there. You don't understand, like, Irish people.
2: Is he okay?
1: No, he's just Irish.
0: Myron Metcalf.
1: He's like a man. That's not a game show, Myron. Is he okay or is he Irish? That's not a... That's not a game you play. That's just an Irish accent.
0: Matt and Myron on ESPN Radio and

0: Childers. It's just like, it's like must be a rule. You can't have that. You cannot have two people who know what it is. Tune in for Baseball Tonight. 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Am I correct?
1: Yes. And I know him because he sings actual country music as opposed to, a dance song that people claim is country music.
0: See, I've had this conversation with your guy Marty, and he gets mad because Marty tries to act like the country music now is real country music, and that kind of annoys me because you and I both know it's not.
1: Yeah, the only reason I there's no one on planet Earth I would rather be in Omaha today. That I was a little bummed that Chris Stephenson was playing in Charlotte last night. I didn't get to go because that right there, that's country music.
0: But it's, yeah. The denominator of both those guys, Tyler Childers and Chris Stephenson. Where are they from?
1: Yeah, in America. Is that a thing?
0: Kentucky specifically is it's where they're from. All right, you are at the College World Series. I feel like, Ryan, that over the last 5 years, the College World Series has grown in popularity in general.

mention Oklahoma and what a great story they are. How do you go from finishing 11th in the SEC to a win away from winning the College World Series?

0: to get, even make it into that tournament, and they ended up winning the whole national championship. And it's just when it's rolling, it's rolling. And I give credit to Skip Johnson, you know, the head coach at Oklahoma, because his mentor is Abby Gurita, and who, in my opinion, is the greatest coach in history of college baseball. And what Abby would always preach was, don't let your ego get in the way of momentum. And what we've seen with Skip Johnson is he knows he's playing. He knows who the hot hands are. It's like racing a Talladega at Daytona. Understand what line is going faster than the other line. And he's pitched all freshmen. He started all freshmen in Omaha. A lot of those kids didn't pitch throughout most of the season. He put a damn pitcher in the game last night in the middle of the game, a national championship game that hadn't pitched in a month. And he put him in for 3 innings in the middle of the game. It's just, right now, they can do no wrong. And you keep waiting on that to end, and it does not end.
1: Why do you think college baseball in general, because you mentioned 23 of 24 teams in the last 3 years, you know, West Virginia there, Troy, Kentucky a couple years ago was there, we've not been good my entire lifetime. It feels like anybody can do it in college baseball. Why do you think that's true now, when in other sports it seems like the it's harder for the Cinderella? Why can it happen so easily in college baseball?
0: Well, they finally loosened up. They finally got rid of the stupidest rule in college athletics, which is no small accomplishment. But just 3 years ago, and forever, the number of scholarships that a college baseball program had is 11.8 scholarships. Like, I'm not making that up. That's the number. And so you throw a couple of guys on the team that could get a full scholarship. And now you can go shopping, and they expanded the roster. It used to be you were limited to 25 guys. Now, you had 35, 40 guys on the team, and Texas could stockpile guys that were never going to play. And now everybody has the

and I love your team. If you're

0: McGee. You should, honestly, he should be, first of all, the nicest person at ESPN. James, am I wrong about that? Nicest person at ESPN.
1: I totally agree.
0: Without question, for those of you listening at home, like, he's as nice as he seems. And secondly, he should be on the tourism board for the Atlanta Lions.

0: extension.
1: The only problem, the only drawback to Ryan is he's a Tennessee fan. That's the only one. Besides that, everything else is great.
0: Yeah, now you sound like you sound like an SEC outside. Man, I really like you, except for that post you got your dependent, man.
1: I know, but I mean, you know how Tennessee fans are. Okay, let's be honest. I'm not going to...
0: They're paying the bills, boys.
1: That's right, Ryan. Thank you very much. You can tune in.
0: Thanks, have a great follow there, buddy.
1: Thank you. Tune in 2026 NBA Draft on Tuesday and Wednesday. 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

games have begun. Spain has scored. Yamal, they let him start this game. Gets a goal. 1-0 early over Saudi Arabia in Atlanta. Spain had been a little bit of a disappointment early, but quickly get a goal to start it off. Are you, besides the United States, Zaz, is there a team that catches your fancy? Are you supporting soccer jerseys? Generally speaking, I don't

0: other soccer jerseys, but if we're asking for what other countries, I'll give some kind of support outside the United States. I'd like to see Canada do well. My mother's side of my family is Canadian. I have dual citizenship, so I like for.
1: Wait a minute, you're partially a Canuck.
0: I have dual citizenship, yes. So I like for Canada to do well. I mean, this tournament, they got their first ever point, and then of course their first ever win. So they're in a great spot right now. And we also root for Argentina. My wife's family is Argentinian, and you know, obviously we love Messi, so we like Argentina as well.
1: Do you ever get to use the Canadian part of your citizenship for anything?
0: I've never had to. I mean, there'd be no reason for me to have to use it. But yeah, so.
1: Well, I think the Canadian story has been interesting. You know, get their first win.
0: Yeah.
1: If they can win the group, they get to stay in Canada through the Sweet 16, which would be great. Argentina, obviously, with the huge support. We were talking during the break about games, and it's fascinating to me with how expensive these ticket prices are. How are these people, how is everyone going? Like, you're in Miami.
0: Yeah.
1: There are games where the get-in price, coming up with, like, Brazil and Scotland, and then Colombia and Portugal.
0: Oh,
1: there are games in Miami where the get-in price is in the thousands of dollars. Who are these people that are all going to the games?
0: Yeah, so we have a game here today, Uruguay and Cabo Verde, and I can't see how much the tickets are. It must be sold out because it's not showing me. But you go to, for instance, like you said, next weekend is Colombia, Portugal. I mean, you got to be kidding me. Cheapest ticket to get in right now is $4,200. So
1: that's amazing.
0: Yeah, and like my boys.
1: A group stage game.
0: Yeah, and like a year ago, my boys were like, "Hey, are we gonna go to any World Cup games?" Like, I don't think so, man. You know, the tickets are gonna be crazy, so we're obviously not going. I just told you what the tickets are like, and my boys will watch. Like, how do those people, you know, afford to go? You know, you see, it's like a family of four there. You know, how do they afford to go? And the obvious answer is crippling credit card debt. Like, that's the
1: only
0: way.
1: The obvious answer.
0: Yeah, that is the obvious. Yeah, like a random family can afford $16,000 to go to a soccer match? No, it's crippling credit card debt in all of these stadiums. It's the only answer.
1: I like how that's the only answer. That's the only thing it can be is crippling credit card debt.
0: It's crazy. How can a family afford to go? You can't. You can't take your family.
1: Who is your early favorite? Has there been a game or a player that struck your eye? Like the Curaçao goalkeeper, whose name I believe is Eloy Room, which is a great name. He tied the record set by USA's Tim Howard for most saves.
0: Crazy.
1: He and the Cape Verde goalkeeper have both had, like, amazing performances in 0-0 games, or 1-1 game in the Curaçao case. Is there, are any of those stories things that have particularly, you know, appealed to you?
0: By the way, 2-0 now, Spain, in the 22nd minute. Spain all over Saudi Arabia here, so 2-0 Spain. In that
1: Mikel Oyarzabal. I'm sure that's not how you pronounce that, but we'll just say it is. Go ahead.
0: That's a good effort. I love what Balogun has done so far for the U.S. 2 goals in the first game, and I know he doesn't get credit for the first goal the other day against Australia because they counted it as an own goal, but it came off his foot. Which, by the way, I got a beef, all right? Like, in hockey, pucks go off the defenders all the time. It's not an own goal. The last guy to touch it, he gets credit for the goal. Why don't we do that in soccer? Well, why does it have to be an own goal?
1: I don't know what the rules are, because sometimes they do give you credit for own goals.
0: Do they?
1: Sometimes. They did not in that game. But, like, we had an own goal against Paraguay, and they gave Balogun credit for it. So I don't
0: know. It's like the Australian defender.
2: It was both. It was credited as an own goal.
0: It was.
1: See, all right, first of all, don't interrupt the show with facts, okay? I was on a rant.
0: Especially when Matt's, you know, in the wrong.
1: Renee, it's a rant. And so, like, are you trying to have facts get in the way of these rants?
2: A little bit.
1: Okay, all right. So, but make your point. You don't like that they just give it to the person that scores.
0: Like, that should be a goal for Balogun. You know, he was the one. He put the ball there. He set up. The defender for Australia in this case, it's not like he stopped, put the ball down, and kicked it into the back of his own net.
1: That
0: you know, like,
1: bad.
0: He tried to kick it away. I love what's going on there. And also, you know, there's, I always love the stories when you see the countries where they got their first ever point in a World Cup.
1: So you like the expanded, like
0: 3-0 Spain, by the way. 3-0 Spain.
1: You're keeping us up to date. Did you like the expanded format? I mean, people were worried this was going to lead to a lot of Sharks versus Minnows games. I actually think it's been exciting because a lot of these teams are energized from being here for the first time.
0: Yeah, and my guess is also because it's a round of 32 knockout round and not just a round of 16, I would imagine

0: because you only really need to win one game.
1: I think as many games as possible that have stakes is a good thing for everybody.
0: I actually agree with that. By the way, it was Mikel Oyarzabal again who got the goal, probably because we gave him the shout-out earlier. I'm going to go to the Reds-Yankees game here momentarily. You're going to finish this up. But before I go, how far does the U.S. End up going in the World Cup?
1: Oh, man. I mean, I want them to win the whole thing. Am I going to sit here and say they're going to win the World Cup? I'm going to do it like this. I think they win at least a couple of knockout round games. How about that? They win at least two.
0: I think they get to the round of 16, put up a valiant fight, and probably go down to Belgium in that one. But if not, get to Spain game, you could have maybe the biggest soccer game in the history of the United States. Zaz, thank you very much. I appreciate you finishing. I will be back next week. Your favorite sports memories with your dad on Father's Day. That's next.
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0: Happy Father's Day. I'm Mark Robbins in the Father's Day tradition. The final round of the U.S. Open continuing at Shinnecock Hills on Long Island. Leader Wyndham Clark, 7-under. Scotty Scheffler, one of four golfers in second place, 1-under. Those two don't tee off for two more hours. And ESPN golf analyst Michael Collins is excited for the day, but also cautiously optimistic about how the course is set up.
1: The USGA makes it extremely challenging, but make sure that none of these rules get impossible, because that has happened in the past. And I think the USGA this year, kudos to them, and it isn't very often we need to say kudos to the USGA, but I think this new team that's with the USGA has done a phenomenal job this week in making sure that the course doesn't get out of hand.
0: That's Michael Collins in the best week ever earlier here on ESPN Radio. Coming up 2:30 Eastern, Game 2, Men's College World Series from Omaha. Game 1 went to Oklahoma, 9-3 over North Carolina. That puts the Sooners in a good spot. But the championship is not won yet, and Oklahoma star Hassan Harris understands that and believes things will be fine if...

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1: 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Oklahoma, North Carolina, 2:30 Eastern on ABC on the app.
2: Here's Michelle's moment coming up Monday. 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

0: Sirius XM Channel 80. 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No Myron, no more Matt. I'm Jonathan Zaslow. Good to have you aboard here on this Father's Day. I am in for Myron today, and Matt's got, he had skedaddle. He's in New York, and he is on his way now to watch the Yankees and the Reds. So I will hang with you here, taking you up until the top of the hour, and this is your opportunity if you want to take part in the show. 888-SAY-ESPN, 888-729-3776. It is Father's Day today, and it had me thinking, you know, at this point in my life, I like reminiscing about these kind of things. I have two boys. I have two teenage boys, and I like thinking back, all right, let's incorporate, you know, Father's Day and sports here. Favorite sports memories you've had with your father. So if you want to get top aboard here, 888-SAY-ESPN, favorite sports memory you had with your father. For me, it's easy, okay? I've been able to create an incredible amount of sports, great sports memories over the last few years with my boys and with my father. So we're talking three generations of Zaslow men. And I've been able to do that with my favorite hockey team, the Florida Panthers, winning back-to-back Stanley Cups in 24 and 25. And specifically, in 2024, that one there is by far my favorite sports memory with my father. We're for Game 7 of the Stanley Cup Final. It was us watching in the Zaslow Mansion family room, Game 7, Panthers-Oilers, me, my two boys, and my father. And so for the first time ever, it was three generations of Zaslows watching their team win a championship. I mean, the previous time that one of our teams won a championship was the Miami Heat back in 2013, and my boys were way too young, and I didn't see that with my father because I was, back then, I was part of the Miami Heat radio broadcast team, so I'm at the game there. I actually didn't get to experience it with any family, which is fine, okay? But this was the first time ever, 2 years ago, that it was three generations of Zaslows watching our team win a championship. So for me, it's easy. Watching that game, having that moment with my father is my favorite sports memory with my dad. 888-SAY-ESPN, 888-729-3776, your favorite sports memory with your father today on Father's Day. Let's go out to Raleigh. This is Bob. Bob, you're on Matt and Myron on ESPN Radio. Go ahead, Bob.
1: Hey, how you doing? Thanks for taking the call. My favorite and best memory was back in the early 70s, I think. The Cleveland Browns would have preseason doubleheader games. And my father, my uncle, and my grandfather took me to the last one they had. I think at 1 o'clock the Steelers played the Jets. And then after that, there's like an hour break, and then the Browns played the Packers. And that's something that I didn't forget because, like you, I got to do that with a few generations of my family that are all gone now. So, good memories.
0: Thanks for the call, Bob. So, if I'm understanding correct, so when he first said that they had doubleheader preseason games, I thought he was saying, like, hold on a second. Like, the team played a doubleheader, but the way he says it, it made it sound like, okay, there was you had two teams, and then there was another two teams that played right afterward, because otherwise that would have been crazy. Excellent job there by Bob. Let's go out to Denver. This is Brian. Brian, favorite sports memory

0: the autograph, and I left that town a Dodger fan, and I've never looked back.
1: Good job, Brian. So, Dad packing the kids into the car for the road trip to go see the Braves ends with you being a Dodger fan. That's always, like, you're afraid of that, right, when you're younger, where if, you know the old saying, right, you don't want to meet your heroes. And I think most of the times you wind up meeting your sports hero, and it winds up, I'd like to believe it usually winds up being a good experience, but like right there, you know, they wanted to get an autograph from Dale Murphy, and look, maybe Dale Murphy's not a jerk. You may have caught him in a bad spot. You never know what anyone's going through on any given time, but that's the whole you never want to meet your heroes. Let's go out to Texas. This is Tracy. Tracy, you're up on Matt and Myron on ESPN Radio. Go ahead, Tracy.
2: Thanks so much, Zaz, for everything you do. So I'm originally from Iowa. My father was a farmer, grew up a Yankee fan, strangely enough, a Mickey Mantle fan back in the 50s and 60s, taught me to be a Yankee fan, and we were able to go to the first ever Field of Dreams game in Iowa together. They lost the White Sox, but me and my dad got to jump up the band, hug. It was just a fantastic experience.
1: That's good stuff. Thanks, Tracy. I appreciate the call. Wow, imagine you go to the Field of Dreams game. Boy, I every time you put on Field of Dreams, I mean, it's waterworks every single time. You know the scene's coming. It doesn't matter. Spain right now, quick World Cup update here. Spain leading Saudi Arabia in the 37th minute, 3-0. It's just constant runs to the box for Spain, and they are peppering this goal. It's gotta stink for Saudi Arabia. It's 3-0 in the first half, and you're going to be running around getting cardio, you know, for another 60 minutes here, knowing you got no shot. I guess it just comes down to, hey, can we? So far, Spain has 15 shot attempts, not on goal. They have 15 shot attempts to 1 for Saudi Arabia, 5-0 shots on goal in favor of Spain. But it's like your entire MO for Saudi now just has to be like, can we possibly score a goal?
3: It's

0: scoring just like 8 or 9 minutes into the game. So it's 3-0 there. Constant control for Spain. Constant runs to the box. Constant shot attempts. Brutal game this is going to wind up being for Saudi Arabia, who, because the first games in their group, in Group H, all ended with a draw, this is going to be brutal for Saudi Arabia, but they're likely going to go into their third game with a chance to advance, depending on what winds up happening tonight in the rest of their group play. Let's go out to Rex. He is in Orlando. Rex, go ahead. You're on Matt Meyer on ESPN Radio.
1: Hey, yeah, one of my best memories growing up, my grandfather was the most positive male role model I had growing up, and one of my best memories is the first baseball game that I can remember going to. It was a Phillies game at Veterans Stadium, and Steve Carlton was pitching. And so, like, now it's just inspiration for me to pass on just the nostalgia, just the experience of going to baseball games with my next generation. I have two daughters and a son, so it's just inspiration to pass that love for the game down to them.
0: That's the best. You know, you realize that. Thank you for the call. That's the best when you get to a certain age and you could see it with a different perspective.

0: 31?
1: Yeah.
0: Pretty good.
1: Thanks for the call, Scott. And I imagine back then, too, $500 a ticket. Even though it's a World Series, $500 a ticket, those were probably really good seats. Because $500 back in 2000, even though it's a World Series, that sounds like a lot of money. All right. We know a lot of you guys want to get in here. Best sports memories with your father. Today, of course, Father's Day. Happy Father's Day to all the dads out. Just let us do what we want today. That's all we want, right? Your wife, she comes, says, hey, what do you want to do on Father's Day? I just want to do what I want. That's it. Want to just hang out. Want to watch some soccer. Maybe we bring in some great food for lunch. Maybe we bring in some great food for dinner. That's what we're doing in the Zaslow Mansion tonight. Got my father coming over. We're going to bring in some food here. We're going to relax. We're going to watch some soccer. Your favorite sports memory with your father, 888-SAY-ESPN. More of your phone calls, plus take your pick. 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
2: 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A.J. Brown, touchdown!
0: Patriots are looking at this. 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

0: first half, Spain all over Saudi Arabia, 3-0. Coming up 3 p.m. Eastern, Belgium and Iran. 6 p.m. Eastern, Uruguay and Cape Verde. And at 9 p.m. Eastern, New Zealand and Egypt. And for those, I guess technically it was today as well, if you stayed up for it, Japan was a 4-0 winner very, very early in the morning. Was a 4-0 winner over Tunisia. So the managerial change after the opening loss for Tunisia did not quite work as they get shut out in this one 4-0. We're taking your phone calls here, your best sports memories with your father here, Matt Myron, on ESPN Radio, presented by Progressive Insurance. And for the guys, I'm Jonathan Zaslow. Let's go out to Vegas. This is James. Hello, James. You're up on Matt Myron on ESPN Radio. Go ahead, James.
1: Matt Jones is chat, but that Matt's my fat.
0: Okay.
1: My father's, I've actually been on father's death, and every 7 years of father's on my birthday. And their position, we had the race. They had an unlimited race, father's death special. And me and my dad literally raced until our arms fell off and got into the top 100 of the race. That's something I'll never forget for the rest of my life. Amazing bit.
0: There you go. All right. Let's give Johnny a chance. He is in Utah. Go ahead, Johnny. You're on Matt Myron on ESPN Radio.
2: Yeah, you know, my love for golf and Tiger Woods started when I was 11 years old in 97 when my dad turned on the TV and essentially forced me to watch that final round and said, Johnny, you're watching history. Well, fast forward to 2019, the stars aligned. I ended up with 2 tickets for the final round of the Masters. So my first and only call was to my pops and said, you know what, Dad? You got to go with me to watch the final round of the Masters. Well,
0: how about that?
2: As we all know, Tiger pulled it off, and I remember sitting there, just me and my dad on the 16th hole, and Tiger makes that birdie putt. I'm looking at him, and I'm there at Augusta, and Tiger's winning it. We were both huge fans of it. I just started crying, and nothing get better than that, man.
0: Sometimes dads know. Thanks for the call, Johnny. Sometimes dads know. You know, where his father says, hey, you're watching history, make sure you understand this. Like, I remember, as you know, when it was Game 6 in 2013 of the NBA Finals, which everybody knows now was the Ray Allen shots, my older son was 4 years old. He's not going to remember anything. But I told my wife, I got them 2 tickets to go to the game. I was working the game. You know, I was on the broadcast. And I got my wife 2 tickets. I said, you're going to come. You're going to bring him. He's only 4 years old. He's not going to remember it. But he's going to be able to say he was there because it's a big deal. And it ends up being the biggest deal. Because while he doesn't remember it, he's able to tell people he was at the Ray Allen game. Sometimes dads know. Anyway, let's get to Take Your Pick.
3: Take your pick. You take your pick. It's time to Take Your Pick with Matt and Myron.
0: All right, James Steele, what do we got here today?
4: Yeah, let's start with the College World Series. Game 2 is today. You can watch it on ABC Television, 2:30 p.m. Eastern, North Carolina and Oklahoma. North Carolina are the favorites today at -154 on DraftKings. Who you got in Game 2 today, Zach?
0: Yeah, how about, you know what? I'm going to go with North Carolina forcing the Game 3 here today. Why not, right? It's been an incredible run for Oklahoma. They're a win away, inexplicable run. They're a win away from winning the College World Series. But let's go with UNC forcing another game.
4: All right, so to Major League Baseball, we have the Reds at the Yankees, the game that Matt left us to go
0: left
4: watch
0: us.
4: Today.
0: Up
4: yeah,
0: left.
4: Just yep. Just left. We have Chase Burns on the mound for the Reds, Elmer Rodriguez on the mound for the Yankees. Yankees are a slight favorite. Who got today?
0: Let's go with the home team in this one. All right, Yankees, you know, a little afternoon baseball on Father's Day. Do it for all the dads out there. Let's go with the Yankees.
4: All right, up next, sticking with Major League Baseball, we have the Brewers at the Braves, a couple of first-place teams in their respective divisions. Robert Gasser on the mound for the Brewers, Bryce Elder on the mound for the Braves. Braves are a favorite on DraftKings at -122. Who you got here, Zaz?
0: Gasser throwing that gas. See what I did there?
4: I see. That's a good one. Yep.
0: See what I did there? Yeah, I'll go with the home team here. I'm feeling the home teams, all right, on Father's Day. You got a bunch of fathers. They're taking their sons to the game on Father's Day. The home team doesn't want to let you down, so I'm
4: Padres have Nick Martinez. Who you got here?
0: Yeah, I'm going against my words there, because there isn't much of a home field advantage. The Fathers are not bringing their sons to the game. This is the rubber match, of course, between the Rays and the Nationals. We're going to go with the Nationals here to make it two straight over Tampa.
4: One more for Major League Baseball, Sunday Night Baseball. You can hear it right here on ESPN Radio at 6:30 p.m. Eastern. We got the Mets and the Phillies. Phillies crushed the Mets yesterday. Schwarber hit three home runs. Bryce Harper hit for the cycle by the fourth inning. David Peterson on the mound for the Mets. Zach Wheeler on the mound for the Phillies. Phillies heavy favorite. We got here tonight.
0: Yeah, looking to make it two series victories in a row. They win the series previously against Miami. And now you got the Mets, who it's been struggle city for most of the season. Boy, they stink. So, yeah, we'll go with the Phillies, keeping it rolling here after scoring 15 yesterday. 19 in the first two games of this series. We'll stick with the Phillies.
4: And the final round of the U.S. Open today, Wyndham Clark leads by 6 strokes. He's at 7 under. We have Scheffler, Fagala, Kim, Stevens, all 1 under. Those are the guys who are closest to him. They tee off at 2:30.
0: Yeah.
4: Zaz, who you got here?
0: Yeah, disappointing, obviously, on a Father's Day. I mean, there's a lot of us fathers who would like nothing more than to sit on the couch and watch the final round of the U.S. Open. But you may be doing that, but it's not going to be very thrilling. Clark is up 6 strokes going into this final round. So it really feels like just a matter of how many strokes he winds up winning by. Wyndham Clark winds up hanging on. We'll be the guess here.
4: Think Scotty makes it closer?
0: 6 strokes a lot.
4: It's tough.
0: I don't think so.
4: All right. One more for you. NBA Draft. It's on ESPN Radio Tuesday and Wednesday. Coverage begins at 7:30 p.m. Eastern on Tuesday. Who do you have going number one?
0: Well, this promises to be a very eventful draft, not just because you got 4 big-time players that are going to go in the top 4 picks. You don't really know the order, but you also got all the extracurricular stuff, including Giannis Antetokounmpo, who, look, could be traded any moment now, all right? So we're dialed into that here in South Florida, where, of course, I am. But as far as the number one overall pick is concerned, I think it's DeBonsa. This is a player who we've been talking about for essentially a year and a half now as the number one overall pick in the draft. Feels like the safest big-time pick here. I know Darren Peterson, he's only working out for Washington, trying to make his case as being the number one overall pick. I don't think it's going to work, but it'll be interesting if that is the case. If they were to want to go with Peterson, you would figure Washington trade out of that spot. You don't take Peterson number one. You let Utah move up to number one to take DeBonsa if Peterson is your guy at number two. I think the move, though, I think the pick is DeBonsa. I think he'll go number one. And there you go. And likely some combination of Peterson and Boozer with picks number 2 and 3.

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We'll talk about it on Unsportsmanlike. 6 a.m. Eastern, right here on ESPN Radio, ESPN 2, and ESPN U. Every 40 seconds, a child is reported missing. 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

0: John Ryder. Final round of the U.S. Open on Long Island. Wyndham Clark remains the leader at 7-under, 6 shots ahead of 4 different players, including Scottie Scheffler, who fired a 69 yesterday. And even with a large lead, Wyndham Clark knows that no lead is safe with Scheffler in the mix.
1: I mean, Scottie's best player in the world, and he's gonna play probably really good. He always does. But it's nice to have a six-shot lead on him. But really, I'm just going to keep approaching it the same way. I mean, if I go out and you know, execute and go through my process and hit the shots I know I can hit, I like my chances. But yeah, we'll adjust that when we get to it. I'm not necessarily thinking about my lead or anything.

0: Saudi Arabia 3-0. Spain looking for their first win of this year's Cup. Later today in L.A., Belgium takes on Iran. Tonight in Miami, it's Uruguay against Cape Verde. Both countries 0-1. Later tonight in Vancouver, New Zealand faces Egypt. Both countries 0-1. Oklahoma will go for their third national baseball title of all time and first since 1994, looking to knock off North Carolina in Game 2 of the College World Series today at Omaha and on ABC TV at 2:30 p.m. Eastern. Sooners won Game 1 of the best of three. Break the NHL news. The Oilers have re-signed center Jason Dickinson to a 5-year, $20 million deal. He was set to be an unrestricted free agent on July 1st.
1: Here's Rochelle's moment. Coming up Monday, how should the Lakers approach their offseason? We ask one of their biggest fans, Ice Cube, when he joins us at 9:30 a.m. Eastern. It's on Sportsman, like 6 a.m. Eastern, right here on ESPN Radio, ESPN2, and ESPNU.

us here on the program. You give us a ring at 888-SAY-ESPN, 888-729-3776. You can also hit us up on social media. He is at ASalchunas975. I will not spell that. I am at Lance Meadow. One word. I will spell mine, M-E-D-O-W. No A in the last name. And let's start off with

get some closure to Giannis's status before the draft gets underway. Understandable, given they may be able to acquire some picks, but still a bit of a mystery of where he could wind up, or perhaps they actually keep him in-house. You hear Miami, you hear Boston, you hear maybe the Pistons being involved in a three-team trade, some teams out west may be interested as well. I think if you were to ask me, I think the Pistons would be the ideal fit, whether or not the money works out, because they need a second scorer to keep

0: season with Giannis on that roster, I'm going to lose my mind, dude. Like, we can't do this anymore. He has to be traded, and it has to happen before the draft, so they have an idea of what they want to do. Well, this seems to be the routine. When a star player is unhappy, he tries to take it to the public forum to get out of town. And maybe Giannis hasn't done it as aggressively as others, to his credit, but clearly through backdoor channels, he seems to have been campaigning to get out of Milwaukee, given the change in coaching during his recent tenure. Well, it's hard to believe he's not that far removed from winning a championship, and it would have been nice to see him stay put, considering he's a homegrown talent that has stayed over the years and watched them build around him. Unfortunately, that seems to be a rare occasion when it comes to today's NBA landscape. But to your point, Bobby Marks, ESPN NBA Insider, was on SportsCenter recently, and he talked about what team has the best chance to trade for Giannis.
1: I'm starting to believe it's Miami.

an attractive package. I wouldn't say that Hero as the centerpiece would get Milwaukee excited. The draft picks would, the matching of the money, and I think from Giannis's perspective, he would welcome going to Miami because you'd want to get an organization that has great direction and strong leadership

is that's the offer, I'd be miserable. Right? Like, it's not just the sadness of losing a star player. If Giannis wanted to run for mayor, he could. And he would probably win by popular vote. If that's the package that I'm getting back, Tyler Hero, Jaime Jaquez, Carol Ware, and Pitts, like, that's not going to do anything for me in my excitement. I don't think that's best for Milwaukee. And let's face it, Lance, if he goes to Miami, we can talk about win now mode all we want. The pieces that are going to go out on the way up, those are the guys that fit well alongside Giannis. The reason why Giannis wins in Milwaukee, not only was he the Greek freak, not only was he a freak putting up 50 points in a championship game, Chris Middleton was a perfect fit next to him. Drew Holiday was a perfect fit with him. Brook Lopez was a perfect fit with him. These trade pieces that are going to be going out the door to Milwaukee are the guys that would help him win. So I don't even think Giannis is going to a better situation from a basketball standpoint. I think he's going to a better situation from a personal standpoint, with all due respect to the great people of Milwaukee. He may want to go to Miami, taxes, warm weather all year long instead of living in Milwaukee during the middle of the winter. I don't even think this is that

kind of barren when Giannis arrives in Miami and that talent goes out, plus you lose the picks. And if you're the Greek Freak, you're saying, well, wait a minute, I need help around me. Yeah. That's what he had in Milwaukee, as you just laid out, when he won a championship. And I think a lot of superstars may forget that, that in order to head elsewhere, your destination is going to have to sacrifice talent. Are they going to wind up giving up too much that therefore there's nothing left to help your cause? That's why I think if Miami is the centerpiece of the deal, Andrew, there has to be a third team, right, to make it much more attractive for the Bucks, and also –

It's the era after Giannis Antetokounmpo. When teams like the Sixers were popping up during the season, not that there was any real merit there, it was because they had Vijay Edgecombe, and they thought, like, this is a rookie we can build off of. Who are you building off of in that Heat package? Like, it makes more sense when you talk about Detroit being a team that could make that move, because Giannis maybe gets them to that next level, which is getting to and winning a championship. And in return, Milwaukee could get some very young talent because they have it. The team that I think it makes the best sense for, most sense for, is a team like Minnesota.

0: see some young players that if they come back to Milwaukee, we can make something happen. The Miami package does nothing for me. Brian Windhorst, ESPN NBA reporter, also was recently on SportsCenter, and he explained why Giannis controls the offseason for the entire league.
1: It feels a little bit like NBA business is frozen waiting for this. Well, it is, because

0: see, once again, a third or a fourth team being involved in a potential trade based on what Brian just hammered out. The other thing that you have to take into consideration, and maybe this is something that I think has been a bit overshadowed by the potential destinations, Andrew, is Giannis is entering the final year of his deal. He does have a player option, okay? But you're going to have to give him an extension if you acquire him. So not only am I going to have to relinquish assets, sacrifice players, however you want to spin it, but I also need to make sure that he's not going to be a one-year rental. That, I think, does not make it as easy as Milwaukee may think to pull off a trade, because a team, just like I would argue in the NFL, why would you want to give up more resources if on top of that you still have to hammer out a contract? You have to at least weigh that if you're going to wind up bringing Giannis into the mix on your end.
1: Yeah, but

0: is that now they're held hostage because you can make this huge trade. If you lose him after a year, that was the pick.
1: And that's why I think, once again, you got to weigh the pros and cons, at least the team that would be acquiring him. I don't know if weather necessarily is influencing his thought process, but I would agree with you. Minnesota-Detroit makes the most sense from a basketball standpoint, considering they can lose talent and still remain competitive and in line to compete for a championship. Well, the NBA draft, we are nearing it. It's on ESPN Radio, Tuesday, Wednesday, 7:30 p.m. Eastern. 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This was SportsCenter is presented by Gusto. Jalen Brunson just climbed the mountaintop, won a championship. Who now is next in line that is feeling the most pressure? We'll throw out plenty of candidates as we move forward here on Game Day on ESPN Radio and ESPN App.
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Reds listening in along the Cardinals Radio Network. I'm Joe Pott. We'll get you all ready for today's series finale between the Cards and the Royals. Of course, an odd series that went Thursday, Friday, Sunday because of the World Cup happening in Kansas City. They didn't want to have any kind of issue there with two games going on at the same time, or close to it anyway, if you know anything about the Kansas City, the Truman Sports Complex. It is Royal Stadium, Kauffman Stadium, right next door to Arrowhead Stadium where they are playing the World Cup game. So, in order to avoid that, that's why we get the weird Saturday off day that the teams had yesterday. Cards come in to today in second place in the National League Central. They are five games back of the Milwaukee Brewers, but the Brewers have helped the Cardinals out to some extent because the Brewers have struggled as well. They've lost three straight. The Cardinals have lost three straight. The Cubs lost last night. The Pirates have lost two straight. And the Reds, well, they've won a game. So they are the hottest team, I guess, in the National League Central right now. But they find themselves three games under 500. The Pirates are a game under 500. And then you've got the Cubs, who are 1.5 games back of the Cards in the National League Central Division. The Cards have lost three straight games, but they've also lost three straight road games going back to last week in Minnesota. This is the final game in the stretch of 9 of 12 on the road, save for that three-game series against San Diego. So they've gone 3-5 in that nine-game kind of road stretch there before they come back home, and they'll have a couple of series at home with Arizona and

which includes a 10-16 record on the road. That is since Father's Day became an official holiday, which was 1972 under President Nixon. The Cards have played on the road on Father's Day every season since 2019, which is actually when I started doing this. So every series I've had, every Father's Day series, have been on the road. And the Cardinals and Royals have played three times on Father's Day. The Cardinals won in 2009, they won again in 2011, and they lost in 2012. 2009 featured a 4-for-5 two-homer game by Albert Pujols. He had six RBIs, and he had a fourth-inning grand slam in that game. Skip Schumacher hit a walk-off home run in the 2011 edition of this Father's Day game between the Cards and the Royals. That was against Tim Collins at Busch Stadium. And in 2012, it was Billy Butler hitting a solo home run in the ninth inning to send the game into extra innings, where the Royals got a couple of runs there. And the extra innings went all the way to the 15th inning at Busch Stadium, and the Royals ended that game. That was a five-hour-plus game at Busch Stadium in 2012. Well, let's hope we're not in for anything like that today. Pitching matchup looks like this. You've got Dustin May coming off the tremendous start against the San Diego Padres earlier this week.

City, and so we'll hear from those two as they go inside the park coming up a little bit later. We've got a little bit with Pedro Páez. If you remember, he had quite the Father's Day weekend a couple of years ago. That's when the Cards were at Wrigley taking on the Cubs. So he'll recount that memory and give a little Father's Day shout-out of his own. We've got a couple of cuts that I want you to hear from Chaim Bloom, and we'll do that in our fifth segment. He was on this morning on our flagship station, KMOX in St. Louis, as he always is on Sunday mornings with our sports director, Tom Ackerman. And they talked about a couple of things. I'm going to let you hear what he has to say about Dustin May and what he has been doing recently. And, of course, that includes that complete game shutout that he tossed against the Padres. And then I'm going to let you hear a little bit about what he has to say about Joshua Baez and how well he has been playing at the AAA level, of course. And a lot of fans are wondering if and when he might come up. And we'll let you hear from Chaim Bloom on that. When we come back, we'll hear from the Cards manager, Oliver Marmol. He is next. This is Airman Total Access. I'm Joe Pott in St. Louis, and this is the Cardinals Radio Network, powered by Graybar.

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5: Yeah, it means a lot, man. Even for me to have this opportunity, you look at the sacrifice that my dad

0: and looking forward to seeing him after that Adam who had last time. 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Appreciate it.
1: Thanks to Rick Courtney. Thanks to Cardinals manager Oliver Marmol. Here is his lineup for this Sunday afternoon. J.J. Weatherholt will lead off at second base. Ivan Herrera is the DH today. Hits second. Alec Burleson is at first. Jordan Walker is in right, cleaning up. Lars Nupar hits fifth. He's in left field. Mason Wynn is the shortstop, hitting sixth. Jimmy Crooks will catch. He hits seventh. Braves Jordan is the third baseman. He'll hit eighth. And Nathan Church rounds out the lineup. He's in center field this afternoon. Cards and Royals on the way today. When we come back, we'll take a look at what else is going on around the National League Central and the Cardinals minor league systems. It is Ameren Total Access on the Cardinals Radio Network, powered by Graybar.
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2: Coming up, first pitch comes up at 1:10 this afternoon. Cards going to try to win a game from this series, salvage a game from this series, after dropping the last two games, the first two games in this set. Around the National League Central, the other games just getting, about to get underway anyway. The Reds are playing at the

0: this afternoon. The Pirates also on the road as they play the Colorado Rockies in Colorado. The Blue Jays were to play at Wrigley Field this afternoon. That game has already been postponed because of weather in Chicago, so they will make that up sometime in August. That's the rest of the National League Central Division. Now for the Cards minor leagues, Memphis is playing at Nashville this afternoon. It's a 1-0-5 start. Quinn Matthews is going to get the start in that game for Memphis. Matthews making his 14th start of the year. He's 4-3 with a 4.13 earned run average. And right now, Memphis leading Nashville in the International League West. So they're trying to clinch the first half championship and, of course, guarantee themselves a postseason spot. They trimmed the magic number to 2 with a win on Friday, but they dropped the game yesterday to Nashville. Springfield plays a 1-0-5 game. They are at Wichita this afternoon. Mason Molina is going to make the start for Springfield. Peoria is at home as they face the Dayton Dragons. That's a 2-0-5 start at Dozier Park in Peoria. And Palm Beach is already underway. They had a doubleheader today, which began at 11 this morning. So that is what's going on the rest of the National League Central. That is what's going on around the Cardinals minor league system as well. Cards and Royals coming up at 1:10. We're going to go inside the park when we come back here on Ameren Total Access. 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
2: The Cardinals are trying to win a game this weekend here in Kansas City. And, Ricky, how was the soccer match yesterday next door?
3: Oh, it was terrific. It was outstanding. I actually have an attendance guest for you later. But it was a full house at Arrowhead, and I thoroughly enjoyed being there. A couple of players went, and I know John Jay was there as well. And Ben Boyd was in attendance. Of course, we worked with him. And it was not only us, but about, I'm going to say, 40,000 Ecuadorians who were there, and I learned a lot of new Spanish yesterday.
2: I'll bet you did. And nil-nil.
3: Nil-nil. But, you know, if you love soccer, that's not a bad score. There was several chances for Ecuador, and, I mean, it was an absolute party. So, honestly, I love the tarps off thing that we do, and that's just a little flicker compared to what you're going to get at a World Cup event. Now, you can't do that every day. I get it. That's just a once-in-a-blue-moon type event, and it's a celebratory thing for countries. And so if you do love soccer, it's a great thing to be a part of. But, you know, baseball is an everyday party that we're a part of, and I still enjoy baseball for sure.
2: So for those fans who are wondering, why were the Cardinals off yesterday? That's the reason, because of the huge crowd. They must have had, 78, 80,000 there?
3: There was 58,864, I believe.
2: Is that what they ended up seating in because 78's a football capacity.
3: Yeah, that's my attendance guess. And, you know, it was very crowded and very fun. And, yeah, there's no way you could have had a baseball game in that event at the same time here at this venue. But I would say they did a very good job of putting it on and learned some things from their first game to make it a little smoother and transition for the people that were there. And again, it was just a huge party for the folks from Curaçao and from Ecuador. And, you know, I'm glad I was part of their party.
2: As the Cardinals have dropped the first two games in this series, it was the opener that Matthew Liberatore didn't last very long at all, and then one big inning did Michael McGreevy in. What do you see with Dustin May coming off his one-hit shutout against the Padres?
3: Love to see him do what he did the last time out. I mean, you're not going to do it maybe to that degree, but just the command is what impressed me about his last outing. Every pitch that he threw with a purpose, threw with conviction, and threw with precision, too. I mean, he was really commanding every one of his pitches, which, you know, every pitcher dreams of those days where the slider's working, the sinker's working, the four-seamer, where everything is working. That way you don't have to kind of invent ways to get guys out. You just say, okay, what pitch do I throw here? I mean, whatever I do, it's going to succeed because I feel good about it. And, you know, let's hope that he's able to be at least 90% of what he was his last time out. And then let's hope we all have a wonderful Father's Day today. So I do want to wish a happy Father's Day to all the dads out there and for folks to appreciate their dads as I do mine. And, you know, I actually had the chance, John, to spend this weekend with my daughter. So that's very meaningful that she drove over to Kansas City to spend this time with me.
2: That it is, and happy Father's Day to all the dads out there. Stephen Kolick is going to make the start for the Royals. He's 2-0 in his career against the Cardinals with a 1.29 ERA. It'll be his fourth game in his third start. He was with the Padres, and he beat the Cardinals in St. Louis.
3: Yeah, I don't like to hear those numbers, frankly. But, you know, sometimes those numbers get turned around fast, too. And, you know, I kind of have a feeling the Cardinals' offense is going to be responsive today. I love the way they finished the second game. I think we've talked about that all the time. I'm going to talk with Ollie about that in the manager chat today. But the idea of finishing a game is really important. I think sometimes it pays dividends the next day, and this team has been doing that. Now, they didn't win, but they gave a scare to Kansas City in game two, and let's hope they start that scare in inning number one today.
2: The Cardinals lost 6-5, Ricky, but it was a run given up seventh inning on that did them in.
3: Well, you say that all the time. Those late inning runs are the ones that bite you, and, you know, kind of a simple one. There was a walk and a double, sacrifice fly, kind of a simple scratch across a run, but it ended up being huge in that game against Soriano, who for the most part has been absolutely nails. Now, at the time, it didn't seem like it was going to be that significant. The Cardinals were trailing by quite a few, but then that three-run ninth inning made that run be the game winner.
4: And as it turned out, Soriano gave up the run in the sixth inning, and Matt Swanson was able to pitch very well in the seventh and the eighth, and to me, that's extremely encouraging.
3: Swanson pitched well, and I love the at-bats in the ninth inning, and I'm going to particularly point to the at-bat for Blaze Jordan. The game's on the line. He's up with the base. I mean, the game's over if he doesn't put the ball in play, and he did exactly that. And that's how he's been advertised, as a guy that, yes, you think about him as a power guy, but he puts the ball in play, does not like to strike out, and he will chase from time to time, but he's going to kind of put the ball in play, and he did. He had a little base hit down the right field line to keep that inning going, and unfortunately, it was another good play defensively by Kansas City to end the game. Their shortstop, Tolbert, was really good filling in for Bobby Witt. Bobby Witt not in the lineup again today.
4: No, he's not in the lineup again today. He is listed as an extra as they're reevaluating his knee that he injured in the first game of this series against the Cardinals. So the Cardinals are trying to salvage a game in this series on this Father's Day inside Kauffman Stadium.
5: Thank you very much, John and Rick. And Inside the Park, of course, is brought to you by Central Bank, your hometown bank of the St. Louis Cardinals. That series finale is on the way between the Cards and the Royals. First pitch is 1:10. When we come back, we'll hear from the Cards president of baseball operations, Chaim Bloom. And a couple of thoughts, first of all, on Dustin May and then on Joshua Baez. That is to come. This is Amarin Total Access on the Cardinals Radio Network, powered by Graybar.

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1: We're getting ready for a 1-10 start in Kansas City. Final game of this three-game series between the Cards and the Royals. Final game of this trip and a stretch that has included a lot of road games for the Redbirds. They'll be back home to start a series with the Diamondbacks tomorrow. We'll hear from Chaim Bloom, the Cardinals president of baseball operations. He appears on Sunday mornings on our flagship station, KMOX, in St. Louis, talking with sports director Tom Ackerman, and discussed, obviously, a wide-ranging bunch of topics this morning, but among them was talking about today's starter, Dustin May. And of course, Dustin May coming off that shutout against the Padres earlier this week. And Chaim Bloom knows that Dustin May is excited to move forward from that.
2: Well, I'm sure that he's ready to do it again. I know he's coming off a

0: AAA, and what he's done for the Redbirds. He is hitting right now in 2026, 272 with a 957 OPS, but he has 24 homers, 61 runs driven in, and Chaim Bloom talked about what he's done at the minor league level.
1: And then when you do that in A-ball and double A, it's not a given when you go to AAA that you're going to be able to continue

power's always been there. And the power plays, the more he's able to control the strength zone, and the more he's able to make contact in the strength zone. And those things got to such a better place last year. And actually, early this year, even with some of the things he was able to do power-wise and some of the homers he was hitting,

0: that the roof up, they're going to be ready to attack that roof that you have. And showing that you can prepare the barrel, showing that you can better the pitches and stir the barrel. It throws up some of those weaknesses. That's a really good indicator. There's things that found them in the right direction. So, the hope that we continue the good work there, and if that is going to lead to some impressive continued power, the fitness that has been there, the future is so bright. And, we want to make sure we have given them every possible foundation to succeed with the bigger weather than we should have.
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6: Honestly, 2 years ago in Wrigley, it was Father's Day weekend. I hit my first home run that beginning of the weekend on Friday, and then on Sunday, I was able to hit another home run in front of my dad. He was in the crowd. It was a very special moment for us. As a family, we've been through a lot, and it's just, I always think back to that day because at the end of the day, he's done everything for me and everything he's sacrificed for me and my family. He's just, I'm very grateful for that, and I really appreciate my dad, and I love him, and everything I do is for him, and I just want, it's just a very

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1: Just want to give a shout out to my dad, especially just because he's done everything for me. I'm so grateful for him. Everything I've accomplished in my career has all been thanks to him. And I just want to wish him a happy Father's Day. And to every Father's Day, to every father out there, you know, it's a very special day. Thank you for everything you guys do. And we really appreciate you.
0: That is Pedro

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2: St. Louis as the Cardinals and Royals get set for the final game of this three-game series at Kauffman Stadium. Let's take a look at today's pitching matchup for you. For the Royals, it will be Stephen Kolek making his ninth start of the year. He's 4-1 with a 2.68 ERA, 50 and a third innings, 34 strikeouts. He's coming off a 7 1/3 scoreless outing at at home against Houston on Sunday. He walked one, he struck out four. He's had a really good June so far. Three games started in the month of June, and the ERA is sitting at 1.4. He's got a 1-0 record. Now, he missed all of April because of an oblique strain, so that's why he's only made 8 starts this year, so a little bit of a shortened season for him thus far. He has made 2 career starts, 3 appearances against the Cardinals, and he's 2-0 with a 1.26 ERA. So you heard John and Rick talking about that inside the park. Got to change that for sure. Dustin May making his 15th start of the year for the Redbirds. He's 5-6 with a 3.75 ERA. Coming off the best start of his career, the best start by a Cardinal in a long time. Monday against San Diego, the complete game, 1-hit shutout, 9 strikeouts, a single walk in that game. He has been really good in the month of June as well. He is 2-0 with a 1.31 ERA. He's made 3 career starts against the Royals. He's 0-1 with a 6.59 ERA. John Rooney, Rick Horton, coming up next to call the game. I'll have you back on the post-game show. Hopefully we're talking about a

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6: Welcome to St. Louis Cardinals Baseball from Kauffman Stadium on this Father's Day, and we hope that it's a meaningful day for everyone as the Cardinals try to avoid the sweep here this afternoon. The Royals in Game 1 scored a season-high 14 runs, and they were able to hang on in the ninth inning of Game 2 on Friday night, a 6-5 Royals victory, but it did end with Blaze Jordan getting a big hit in the ninth inning.
7: 3-2, two outs, top of the ninth. The pitch on the way, a swing, and a line drive right field. A long run for Wave. He can't get there. The ball hits down. Two-run score on the single by Blaze Jordan, and it's a 1-1 game in the ninth inning. The Cardinals are still alive in KC.
6: Jordan is proving to be very good with runners in scoring position. He's 5-for-11 in that situation. He's going to play third base again today. This is Ricky Horton. I'll be alongside John Rooney. He is the voice of the Cardinals. Ryan Schulte is our producer engineer. And let's take a look at our pitching matchups here today. Stephen Kolick, a right-hander, will go for the Royals. He beat Andre Pallante on the 17th of May in St. Louis. He's had three games against the Cardinals in his career, and he is 2-0 with a 1.26 ERA, so he is not going to be easy as the Royals are on a roll here as they try to sweep the series today in Kansas City. Dustin May will pitch for St. Louis. He was awesome his last time out, and he finished his outing like this.
7: One ball, two strikes, two outs, and nobody on. The Padres are down to their last strike. May with the windup. The 1-2 pitch to Fernando Tatis Jr. Swing and a miss. That's a Redbird winner. That's a one-hitter. That's a shutout for Dustin May. Light up the night. Light it up in downtown St. Louis as the Cardinals celebrate a great pitching performance and two out RBIs, two for Jimmy Brooks, one for Alec Burleson. The Cardinals blank the San Diego Padres 3-0.
6: It was a one-hit shutout for Dustin May. Machado, the only hit of the game, he struck out nine. He's 0-1 in his career in three games against the Royals with a 6.59 ERA. So a good pitching matchup. Kolick

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0: lost three straight, that they're still just 5 games behind the Brewers, who lost yesterday on the Cardinals' off day. And it'll be the Royals with a record of 32-45. They're in fifth place in the Central in the American League. They're 9 games out. And here are the lineups, and they're presented by Bet365, where winning is everything. We'll start with Oliver Marmol's lineup, 39-year-old manager, fifth year managing the club. And he will lead things off with J.J. Weatherhead, who plays second base. Ivan Herrera has been on base in 16 straight games, so DH in bat second. Alec Burleson's been on base in 19 straight games, and he's 2-for-6 with a home run against Kolick. He'll bat third and play first. Jordan Walker will be in right field, 4-for-8 in this series. It'll be Lars Nootbaar, the left fielder, batting next. So again, left, right, left, right, left, right lineup for the Cardinals. And the next batter in the lineup will be Mason Wynn, who is 3-for-6 against Kolick. Jimmy Crooks will do the catching and bat seventh. Blaze Jordan in the lineup playing third base, batting eighth. His hitting and his fielding have been good. Nathan Church will be in center. Matt Quatrero, fourth-year manager, was second in the Manager of the Year voting in 2024. And here's his lineup. Carter Jensen is off to a great start. 11-game hitting streak for him. He will DH and bat first. Mikel Garcia back in the lineup. He has not homered in 38 games. He's dealing with some hand soreness and just 1-for-6 against Dustin May in his career. Jack Caglione has homered in both games of this series. Salvador Perez, his homer in this series, that is his 138th home run at the K, most of any player that has ever played in this ballpark. Michael Massey will play second base and bat next. Lane Thomas, former Cardinal, will be in right field, so he moves from center. And the center fielder, Cameron Meisner, will bat next. Nick Lofton plays third base, and Isaac Collins, a switch hitter, will be in left field and bat ninth. It's Dustin May, Stephen Kolick. Neither pitcher gave up a run in their last outing. We'll see what happens today from Kansas City. First pitch next.
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1: It's a muggy afternoon in Kansas City as the Royals have taken the field. They are wearing their official Kansas City Monarchs caps today. It is Negro League Awareness Day today and Celebration Day. Bob Kendrick was on the field with a presentation with Bobby Witt Jr. And the Cardinals are going to be wearing their St. Louis Stars caps today in honor of the Stars in the Negro League. Some of the great players have played in both Kansas City and St. Louis. You think about Satchel Paige, Jackie Robinson, Ernie Banks, playing for the Monarchs, Cool Papa Bell, Oscar Charleston, members of the Stars, and we certainly want to remember them and celebrate them here today. As it's Father's Day, J.J. Weatherholt comes to the plate. He's going to bat against Stephen Kolek, a right-hander who's been tough on the Cardinals. He'll deliver our first pitch, sponsored by Rawlings, the official baseball of Major League Baseball. And with our first pitch, here is the voice of the Cardinals, John Rooney.
2: And a happy Father's Day to you, Ricky.
1: And same to you.
2: All the dads out there, great to have you with us as the Cardinals try to get one of these three in Kansas City. And they have a good guy going today to get them started in Dustin May, coming off a one-hitter. But the Royals have a pitcher who beat the Cardinals in St. Louis. Stephen Kolek's first pitch is taken low, and we are underway. The wind blowing left to right field, 11, 12 miles an hour. There's some dark clouds in the distance. Kolek's next pitch is taken for a strike at the knees, 1-1 on Weatherholt. J.J. is 3-for-8 in this series. He has a double, a run scored, and two walks. Yet they kept him off base in the game Friday night. There's a swing and a high fly ball. That's hit to deep center field. It might go. That's a gunner. A gunner leading off the game for J.J. Weatherholt. His 11th home run in his rookie year, and his 32nd run batted in. Weatherholt put a charge in it toward the fountain in right center field.
1: We were talking about him before the game, John, weren't we? Just how much of a player he is. Talking with Ryan LaFever, one of their broadcasters, longtime friend of you and I both. And he's impressed with him, and of course we have as well.
2: Oh, my goodness, and a hit by pitch, hit in the head by a pitch, was Ivan Herrera. He's just sitting in the batter's box. Herrera's been hit by a pitch now 21 times. He gets up slowly. That knocked his batting helmet off. Only the second hit by pitch for Stephen Kolek this year. And Herrera's okay. He gets up and runs to first base.
1: Kolek made a gesture towards Herrera, an apologetic one, as that one caught the side of the
2: helmet. I wonder, Oliver Marmol standing on the grass, wondering if Oliver and Adam Olson or if Chris Conroy need to come out to check on Herrera, but Oliver,
1: I think John Jay gave him the thumbs up like he's okay, and that's a scary moment, though.
2: Oh, my goodness. A home run and a hit by pitch, and here's Alec Burleson. Herrera almost took off for second base, draws a throw as he gets back in safely. There's an on-base safety streak of 17 games now for Herrera, who earned that one the hard way. Herrera leads at first. Burleson takes high and wide from Kolek. Kolek's coming off a win a week ago against Houston, where he didn't give up any runs, five hits, over 7 1/3, one walk, four strikeouts, and he threw 97 pitches. On May 17th at St. Louis, he went 6 1/3, no runs, four hits, hit a batter, had a walk and struck out three, and he misses low here. Two balls and no strikes to Burley. 82 pitches that day. And in his very next start, after beating the Cardinals in May, he shut out the Seattle Mariners. The former Padre pitches high and away, a ball, three balls, no strikes. Salvador Perez is on his way out for a word with Kolek, who may be shaken up by hitting Herrera.
1: Understandably so, and I'm sure he didn't do it on purpose. Maybe tried to crowd him anyway, but I know that is very unsettling for a pitcher who gets a start like that, home run, hit by pitch. You start, you're worried whether the other team maybe took it that wrong.
2: took it a certain way, and so that gets in your head for sure. There's a lot in our head today because it is the first day. It's the June solstice, first day of summer today. It's Father's Day. It's Negro League Day here at the ballpark. It's Prostate Awareness Day. We've got a lot to talk about. And by the way, it's a day for the Cardinals to win a ball game too, John.
3: Brother Holt went off a game in Pittsburgh with a home run. He's done that here today. And there's a strike after the mound visit by Salvador Perez. Bolick has a 3-1 count on Alec Burleson with Jordan Walker on deck. 1-0 on the home run by Weatherholt. Herrera takes his lead at first base. Caglione's holding. And there's ball four up and away. All four of the pitches out of the strike zone. They weren't competitive pitches, Ricky.
2: No, they were way high and away to the arm side. There's sliders that are not breaking. He's getting underneath it. Ball's just spinning out of his hand, staying high and away.
3: Step into legendary living at One Cardinal Way. 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Bolick from the stretch. Walker takes up and in. And that was a slider that got away from Kolick, and Walker had to get out of the way, or he was going to get hit on the chin. The runners lead at first and second base. The Royals infield at double play depth. The pitch. Walker checks his swing, and that's a good-looking curveball that breaks over the heart of the plate, 1-1. Walker is 7 for his last 28 in this series, 4 out of 7. A sacrifice fly, 2 RBIs, and he's been on with a walk, striking out just once. From the stretch, Kolick checks on second. His pitch, a swing, and that ball is popped up. Infield fly rule, automatic out. The catch is made by Massey. The second baseman puts the squeeze on it, and Kolick really jammed Walker. One out for Lars Nootbaar.
2: He's still not right this inning. He's kind of spun a couple of breaking balls, including that one where Walker essentially jammed himself because he saw a spin and kind of overreacted to it. And they're going to go out and talk to their pitcher. I wonder if something's wrong with him. Velocity is down.
3: Well, Salvador Perez saw something and told the home plate umpire, Sean Barber, we need to talk to him. So Barber goes out to the mound right along with their manager, Matt Petrero, and the athletic trainer. A home run, a hit by pitch, a walk. Walker popped out. Lars Nootbaar is coming up, and Lars has only one hit with a runner in scoring position so far this year.
2: He is 1 for 14 with runners in scoring position, and that one hit was a game-winning home run. He ended off of Sam Maul with the Cincinnati Reds, and that was a great moment for him, but it's not been his best thing so far in 2026, getting an opportunity here, and looks like Kolick's going to stay in this game.
3: No mound visit charge because the Royals went out there to check on Stephen Kolick's health, his well-being, and he stays in the game. Whatever he had to say convinced his manager, and we play on. The 2-on-1-out, a run in. Nootbaar swings, and he hits a drive toward the gap in right center field. That ball gets down. It's played on a hop by Meisner, their center fielder. And into second with an RBI double. 2-0 Cardinals as left-handed batting Lars Nootbaar drives in his 7th run.
2: I love the Cardinals taking advantage of the early opportunity here, pressing the envelope a little bit, and Nootbaar jumping on that first pitch. So there's a hit with runners in scoring position, and it's a big one. 2 in scoring position now for Mason Wynn.
3: The third double for Lars Nootbaar drives in his 7th run. Mason Wynn doubled in a run in the 9th inning on Friday. He swings and fouls that off the catcher, Perez. The Royals are playing the infield in. The Cardinals got out to a 2-0 lead on Friday, but couldn't make that stand up. A 4-run inning against Michael McGreevy turned the night around. The Royals scored 6, and they needed all 6 because of the Cardinal rally in the 9th inning. A 6-5 win for KC. The one strike pitch, Wynn swings, he hits a drive, deep left field, it might go, yes sir, it's a goner over the bullpen, a 3-run homer for Mason Wynn. The Cardinals lead 5-0 in the first against Stephen Kolick. The estimated distance on the home run by Wynn is third of the year. We got another hanger from Kolek, and that the decision to keep him in, we'll see, but it might not have been the right one. He just doesn't seem very effective at the moment. He's making a lot of mistakes, just kind of flipping it up there, and the Cardinals taking advantage of it right now.
2: And here's Jimmy Crooks. Crooks is trying to break an 0-for-9. Batting with one out, he takes ball one outside. His pitches aren't that competitive,
3: no,
2: Ricky, and we've seen him far better than this.
3: Yeah, his velocity's down a couple miles an hour, and again, the slider not very good.
2: A swing and a foul, and that one caught the catcher, Perez, who says he's all right. His home plate umpire, Sean Barber, checks with him. A five-run first inning with a hit-by-pitch and a walk figuring in. The pitch to Crooks. He looks at a ball low, and the count favors the Cardinal catcher today. Herrera, the DH, was hit by a pitch. He has scored. Crooks bats seventh doing the catching. And Blaze Jordan is waiting on deck. The pitch on the way. A swing and a line drive hit to right field for Crooks, breaking the 0-for-9. And the Cardinals have the line moving in the first inning on Father's Day.
3: Another hanging breaking ball. I mean, he cannot get the breaking ball in the right spot. It's just sitting there in the middle of the plate. And the Cardinals are making him pay for it. I mean, it's one thing for a pitcher to make a mistake. You still have to do something with it. It's easy to make an out, pop it up, swing through it, but the Cardinals are not doing that.
2: Here's the eighth-place batter, Blaze Jordan. Jordan, a big swing and a foul back to the screen on a center cut pitch. Jordan, the 2020 Red Sox third-round pick, the 89th overall pick in the draft. Dealt to the Cardinals last year for Steven Matz. He has three multi-hit games in his first eight games played in the big leagues. The right-handed batter swings and fouls that back to the screen. It's 0-2. Jordan is not up there to walk.
3: No.
2: He has one base on balls, but he doesn't strike out much. Blaze is 9-for-30 with only two strikeouts. He shortens up when he gets the two strikes, like right now. Nothing in two, a runner at first base, one out and five runs in. Kolek kicks, he deals. And Blaze Jordan hits it back to Kolek, who throws to second out. On to first base, out, a double play. Blaze Jordan grounds into his second double play in his big league career. But the Cardinals sent eight men to the plate, scoring five times, and the Royals are coming to bat in the bottom of the first in Kansas City.
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3: Dustin May has 5 runs to work with. Bottom of the first inning. Carter Jensen, on an 11-game hitting streak, takes a fastball from May for strike one. The 2 starts in this series by Matthew Liberatore and Michael McGreevy. Subpar for McGreevy for sure, but
4: yes.
3: Kind of a disaster for Liberatore. Those two made us kind of forget about the string of really good starts by the Cardinal pitchers leading up to this series. There's a check swing, curveball low, and no swing on the appeal.
4: Many good ones in a row, and except for the Libby start, I'd say 6 out of 7 really good starts prior to the last couple of clunkers. And yeah, so you don't want to kind of throw in the towel, but you got to make sure you keep those at a minimum. Those bad starts can really mess up your bullpen.
3: The 1-1 pitch, that swung on, fly ball, center field, and moving back is the Cardinal shortstop, and Wynn has that go off his glove. The throw goes into second base with Burleson hustling over there.
4: That might be an error.
3: It goes as a single and a 12-game hitting streak.
4: Yeah, that's a play that Mason Wynn always makes.
3: He does.
4: Always makes it, but, well, you can't say always anymore.
3: Had a couple of drop balls in this series, one by Velasquez in the game Thursday, and this one very rare for Mason Wynn. So a 12-game hitting streak for Jensen. And here's Michael Garcia playing for the first time in the series. He takes a ball high from Dustin May. Dustin May has really been good in his last 4 starts, allowing 4 earned runs in 27 and 2/3. 33 strikeouts, 4 walks over that time, lowering his season ERA from 5 down to 3.75. The infield at double play depth, a swing, and there's a line drive right field, right to Walker, who makes the catch at high. Garcia is 7 for his last 27 now, lining up to Walker. 1 gone for Caglione. Lars Newmar's playing left field, Nathan Church in center, Walker in right. Mays Jordan at third, Wynn at shortstop, Weatherholt at second, Alec Burleson at first. Jimmy Crooks goes through the signs for Dustin May by way of pitch count. The tall right-handed pitcher, the former Dodger and Red Sox pitcher, deals a high fastball. Caglione has hit safely in 3 straight games, 4 out of his last 14, and he has homered in both games in this series, hitting his home runs to left and left center. Widespread stance. The pitch to the Royals first baseman. Downstairs, 2 balls, no strikes. May threw his 1 hitter on Monday against the Padres at Busch Stadium. 101 pitches. 1 hit allowed with 1 walk, 9 strikeouts. What a gem. The 2-0 pitch. All 3 up and away.
4: Only been 7 shutouts in baseball by 1 pitcher. The starter goes the whole way, throws a shutout, and 2 of them are Collett and Dustin May squaring off here this afternoon.
3: May with the sign, the count 3-0. Will Caglione swing if the pitch is to his liking? Here it comes, and he takes a fastball right down the middle, 3-1. Dustin May won the start before his 1 hitter against San Diego. As I recall, he went 6 and still threw 101 pitches.
4: Yeah. He was able to get deep in the game last time. He was electric. Everything worked for him.
3: The 3-1 pitch for Caglione. Third ball strike. Caglione took 3 steps toward first, did not challenge. The Royals have their blue jerseys on, home white pants. Many of the players are wearing the Father's Day blue socks. A lead at first base for Carter Jensen. He doesn't go, and the pitch is taken high. The Royals have 2 on with 1 out for Salvador Perez. The Royals have had pressure on Carter pitching the entire series. The pop in the short center field by Jensen just went off Mason Wynn's glove for a base hit. Garcia hit the ball hard, lining out to right, and then Caglione took a walk. Perez has grounded into 8 double plays and takes ball 1 rolling away. Early in the start on Monday, the command was pretty good for Dustin May, but with each inning, it got sharper and sharper and sharper. The 1-0 pitch here for Perez. He takes a fastball strike.
8: and I think most importantly for him, it was sharp with every pitch that he has. His sweeper was really good. The sinker was working. Fastball was electric. Everything was kind of right on time. Changeup. So when you've got all those weapons working, tough to stop a guy like Dustin May.
2: Dustin May from the stretch. The 1-1 pitch. Perez hits the ball slowly to the shortstop. Runs only play is first. Perez is out. The runners advance. Jensen to third. Caglione to second with two away. Made a pitch there, didn't he?
8: He sure did.
2: Let's pause for station ID here. KUDB in Broomfield, Iowa is our featured station. 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
2: Boy, swinging from the heels, Michael Massey fouls one right back to the screen. Massey is 1-for-7 in the series. A walk, 2-run score, a run batted in. He was struck out once. You know the old term, a pesky hitter.
8: Yeah.
2: And I refer that to Michael Massey. Massey, out of the University of Illinois, swings and fouls another one back to the screen.
8: Was Johnny Pesky a pesky hitter?
2: He was.
8: Is that why they say that?
2: Mm-hmm. And he hit the ball to the pesky pole.
8: Yeah, he did.
2: Michael Massey, 244 for the Royals last year with three homers. He has seven home runs in 2026. The pitch to him, up and in, that straightened him up. One ball, two strikes. 5-0 in favor of the Cardinals. A 5-run top of the first featuring home runs from J.J. Weatherholt leading off the game, then a 3-run blast from Mason Wynn. From the stretch, the 1-2 pitch with two outs. That is swung on, landed to right center, a base hit. The Royals are going to get one run. Here's Walker's throw in, cut off, they get two. That's what I'm talking about. Jensen and Caglione score on the base hit by Michael Massey. Five, two, Cardinals.
8: Well, Dustin really should have been out of the inning on the ball. The first batter got a base hit on a ball that Mason Wynn could have and should have caught. Should have, because he's a gold glover, not should have because he's a normal human being. But that's a play he makes all the time, just couldn't catch it. And that certainly didn't help out Dustin May this inning.
2: That brings in former Cardinal Lane Thomas. Thomas takes up and in, ball one.
8: So much for this being a nil-nil game.
2: What they had yesterday.
8: And my attendance guest, by the way, updated to 69,045 for yesterday's match between Curaçao and Ecuador.
2: There's a good sharp breaking pitch, a slider for a strike. 1-1 on Lane Thomas. Balanced infield behind Dustin May, holding at first base against Michael Massey is Alec Burleson. The pitch. A swing, and there's a high fly ball hit to deep center field. Church backs up. He's still on the grass in front of the track to make the catch. Thomas leaves a runner on. If the Royals had a two-run answer, we go to the second on this Father's Day Sunday. 5-2 St. Louis.
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0: check swing and a ball high to Nathan Church leading off for the Cardinals in the second as the Redbirds have a 3-run lead, 5-2 over Kansas City. Stephen Kolick with the pitch. Church bounces that pass. John Jay is coaching at first today. Stubby Clapp away this weekend with his induction in the Canadian Baseball Hall of Fame.
1: I believe he went in last night, and just so happy for Stubby and well-deserved. I know the Cardinal coaches are going to give him big hugs when they see him. Very meaningful.
0: A swing and a miss, an off-speed pitch. And the count, one ball, two strikes on Nathan Church. Three out of his last six, six out of his last 15 with a run batted in. I picked the click. I could have said Mason Wynn. Could have said J.J. Liddell, but on Sunday, I have to go with Church.
1: Fair enough.
0: He swings and loops it foul out of play down the left field line.
1: Well, I'm going with J.J. Weatherholt. I'm going to go back to my old ways. I just felt like yesterday, you know, he was down 0-4 yesterday, but he has been red hot. He has been in fuego. And so due today, and I'd like to see him off to a good start like he is today.
0: And a four-seamer at 95 is high. Two balls, two strikes. Church, Weatherholt, and Herrera in the Cardinal half of the second inning. The pitch.
2: A swing, and there's a drive. That's it deep down the right field line, and it's going to go off the wall and bounce to Lane Thomas. Thomas throws a strike in the second. Oh, it got away at second base, backed up by Nick Lofton, the third baseman.
0: The shortstop, Garcia, was trying to grab it and make a tag. That throw was right over the bag.
1: It sure was. That probably would have ended up as an error on Lane Thomas in right field, but it shouldn't have been. He just threw a rocket right on the bag. Church runs well. Running well out of the box. He had a triple here in game two, but that was a very close play at second base.
0: And the ninth double of the year for Nathan Church. Here's Weatherholt taking strike one. Click, click, click. And Weatherholt went click, click, click, leading off the game with a home run. His second major league game leadoff home run. The other was in Pittsburgh. Didn't he hit that off Skeens? There's a swing and a high fly ball hit to deep left. This has a chance at the wall. It's a gunner.
2: Weatherholt with an opposite field home run. Isaac Collins got to the wall, and the ball sailed into the bullpen.
0: The two runs the Royals scored in the bottom of the first. Weatherholt gets them back with a two-run shot in the second. And I smell the coffee brewing. The Cards have passed. Six runs, that means 60-cent drinks tomorrow, and on the run, 7-2 Cardinals.
1: Boy, it's a little early for coffee, but why not?
0: A multi-home run game for Weatherholt, giving him 12 in a 3-RBI day. A ball outside to Ivan Herrera, who was hit and lost his batting helmet with the hit-by-pitch in the first inning.
1: You know, the wind's a little more left to right, John, so I don't think that got any help. I just think that was all JJ.
0: There's a line drive, center field base hit for Herrera. Ricky, you pointed it out. Something's wrong with Cole.
1: Yeah, there's nothing about what he's throwing that looks at all kind of menacing, and this is a guy that's been dealing. I mean, he's been absolutely dealing as a starter, and you know, in his career, he's had a 1.85 ERA during the day. I mean, it's a young career, but he has been absolutely terrific for Kansas City, but he does not look right to me.
0: It's seven runs on seven hits, and Burleson looks to get in on the fun, and he hits one deep down the left field line. That is going foul. Home run distance plus on that one.
1: That was a cutter that didn't cut. A straight cutter, 90 miles an hour. I mean, it's not, there's nothing that, nothing strong about him today, and you have days like that.
0: Kolick from the stretch, a long pause, and the pitch. Burleson whacks it into center field, and it is going to get away from the center fielder Meisner, who tried to make a diving catch. Here is Herrera being waved around third. Burleson gets the stop sign at third, and the Cardinals add on. They lead 8-2. Meisner came close to making a good play, but the ball went scooting past him to the wall, better than 400 feet away in center.
1: Well, we'll see how that one is ruled. He tried to dive for it, and he didn't get it, so in my mind, it's a triple. And we'll see again how it's ruled, but regardless, Burleson's at third, and there was some thought about maybe him being sent home. And action in the Royals bullpen, infield in, too, with Walker at the Seabold is warming up. Walker takes a hanging curveball upstairs. I mean, it's tough to watch what he's doing right now. I just know he's not at 100%. But you can't really show mercy on that. You can care about the guy, but you've still got to swing the bat and keep piling up the runs.
0: The 1-0 pitch, Walker checks his swing, taking high. And most of the pitches just aren't that competitive.
1: Well, when your arm doesn't feel right, your mechanics are off, you can try as hard as you want, but it's not going to go where you want it
0: it's
1: to.
0: Like the baseball has a mind of its own.
1: It sure does.
0: The first triple, Burleson takes his lead, and there's a ground ball to the shortstop. Garcia throws out Walker with Burleson holding on at third. One out. The Cardinals have hit for the cycle this inning. Herrera single, double Church, triple Burleson, home run Weatherholt. Lars Nootbaar doubled in a run and scored another. Everett Jones is proud to provide big brothers, big sisters with unique experiences for mentorship by partnering with the St. Louis Cardinals. Everett Jones supporting local communities with the spirit of giving. The pitch outside to Newt. The only reason
1: Walker's 0-for-2 in this game is he has swung at two breaking balls that didn't break. And he jammed himself both times. He popped out and grounded out.
0: The 1-0 pitch with the infield in tight. Nootbaar, big swing and a foul back, one ball and one strike. A five-game hitting streak for Nootbaar, 6 out of 14. He has scored 9 runs, 3 doubles, 2 home runs, and 7 runs batted in. Playing in his 14th game. The pitch, Nootbaar takes low, 2-1. Of course, Nootbaar had surgery on both heels after the season last year. And we were wondering why he was so sluggish in the outfield. Well, he's improved in that regard dramatically. There's a comebacker, and that's fielded by Kolek, who lobs the first with Burleson standing on third. With the runner at third and nobody out, it becomes a runner at third and two outs as Nootbaar grounds out pitcher to first. Mason Wynn. He doubled in a run in the ninth inning on Friday night. And hit a 3-run homer, his first at bat today. 3 home runs, 30 RBIs, and he takes a breaking pitch outside. Slider on the first pitch. That appeared to be an easy take for Mason. Perez going through the signs by way of pitch count. The Cardinals have an 8-2 lead. The pitch outside, 2-0. Royals know how the Cardinals felt.
1: Oh, yeah.
0: And that took place in the first two games in this series. But Kansas City just piling it on Thursday, 14-6. And then scoring 6 runs, just enough to win 6-5 on Friday. A fastball cuts the plate, 2-1 on win.
1: Kolek had an oblique strain in spring training, so he got off to a slow start. In fact, he was on the injured list, didn't play right away. I wonder if, you know, when they went out to check on him, they were maybe making sure he's just physically okay, because he just doesn't look that way.
0: 2-1 on Mason Wynn, trying to pick up Burleson from third base. 2 outs in the Cardinals' second, a swing and a foul. That's out of play, upper deck off to our right. A 5-run first. Kansas City answered with 2. The Cardinals have answered with 3 so far.

0: Here's another 3-2 pitch. That swung on and fouled out of play to the right, with Mason using the Blue Father's Day bat. And the pitch count already at 48 for Kolek in the second inning. Through two outs in the second. Burleson tripled in a run. He's still at third. He was there with nobody out. He's there with two outs. The 3-2 pitch for Mason Wynn. A swing and a slowly hit ground ball toward third. Lofton charges, throws, and it gets away at first base. And Wynn is not able to advance as the play is backed up by the right fielder, Lane Thomas. But that's going to be an RBI infield hit, and Burleson scores. So a 4-RBI day for Mason Wynn, and the Cardinals lead 9-2.
1: Lofton had trouble getting that out of his glove. I don't know if he gets Mason anyway, but the Cardinals have poured it on, and that's going to be it for Kolek as he's out here in the second inning.
0: This pitching change is brought to you by Goodwill. Give hope, give local, give Goodwill. The Cardinals own a 9-2 lead in the second, and we'll be back.

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2: Connor Seabold is the new pitcher, and a foul ball goes out of play off to the left off the bat of Jimmy Crooks. Crooks is one for one. He got the Cardinals' fourth hit in the first inning. The Cardinals scored five times. They've come back with a four-run second and lead 9-2. Seabold's pitch outside. One ball and one strike. Seabold has pitched for Detroit, Toronto, and Kansas City this year. 11 games with Detroit, 5 with Toronto, and the second game for Kansas City.
3: You send him a package, it might not get there for a while, depending on what address you have for this guy.
2: Seabold's pitch outside.
3: In 5 years in the big leagues, that's actually 6 years. He's been up and down a little bit, but 7 total teams bounced around. That means people like something about him.
2: Boston, Colorado, Tampa Bay, Atlanta, Detroit, Toronto, now Kansas City. Connor Seabold. His pitch grounded foul past John Jay in the first base coach's box for the Cardinals.
3: He does have some rough numbers in his career, John. He's 2-11 in his career with a 7.25 ERA, and he's given up 190 hits in 139 innings.
2: That's through 57 games for the 30-year-old from Laguna Hills, California. A foul ball out of play for Crooks. Played his college ball for a really good program at Cal State Fullerton.
3: Absolutely.
2: And how about Jimmy Crooks' program? The Sooners have a chance to win the College World Series with a victory over North Carolina today. 2-2, runner on, two outs. Seabold with the pitch. Crooks fouls that away. Got around late. But he stays alive at 2-2. Nine runs, nine hits,

0: hit by pitch and a walk in the first inning. A lead at first base for Mason Wynn. And there's a slowly hit ground ball to Caglione, flipping to Seabold, who gets the first ahead of Briggs. 3-1 on the out. But like the first inning, he then came to bat. The Cardinals scored four times after a five-run first. Royals come up in the second, 9-2 Cardinals.
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1: The Royals are batting in that half of the second inning. Dustin May is working with a 9-2 lead now. And we have the Royals and Cardinals playing in Kansas City's annual salute to the Negro Leagues game. The Royals are wearing the red Kansas City Monarchs 1946 cap. The Cardinals are wearing the St. Louis Stars caps, and the caps will be auctioned off after the game today, with the proceeds benefiting the Negro Leagues Museum here in Kansas City. The pitch on the way to Cameron Meisner, who's out of Missouri. And it's a one ball, one strike count. He's hitting seventh. McLaughlin to follow, and then Isaac Collins. The 1-1 pitch by Dustin May. A swing and a fly ball left center field. That might be hitting the right spot, and it is. It drops in for a hit. Bukar plays it on a bounce. That ball was hit a lot like Carter Jensen's single that went off Mason Wynn's glove in short center. Had a lot of hits already in this game. They had the day off yesterday. They're rested. They are rested indeed. 12 hits already as we play in the bottom of the second inning. McLaughlin. He's 2-for-8. A couple of doubles, a walk in this series. Taking outside. McLaughlin playing third base. Infield of double play depth. McLaughlin has grounded into two of those. Burleson is holding against Meisner. Has one steal. Caught one time. Down the stretch. Dustin May's next pitch. Up and in, 2-0. Hard to run when you're down 9-2, isn't it? Even though you want to and you think you can, you just, boy, you do not want to be out.
2: Well, you lose the base runner, that's hard to swallow.
1: May has dropped behind Lofton, 2-0. Now the pitch. Oh, strike call, 2-1. We had Margaritaville night, Friday, June 26th. Fans with the theme ticket will receive a Margaritaville-inspired hat. We'll celebrate Jimmy Buffett at a pregame concert by the Boat Drunks. Tickets at cardinals.com/theme. The 2-1 pitch. There's a high fly ball. That is blistered to left field and long gone. A home run for Lofton, the second of the year. And the Royals have answered with a 2-run second inning.
2: I guess it's going to be one of those days. We're not in Wrigley Field, are we?
1: Feels like it. Now it's Collins, Jensen, and Garcia facing Dustin May. Collins for the series, 4-for-9, 3 doubles, 2 runs scored, 3 RBIs, and a stolen base. Switch hitter batting left-handed as May swings into the windup. His pitch, Collins takes a curve for a strike.
2: One of the things about the Royals scoring twice in this two different innings here, it's going to keep the Cardinals offense from being complacent, although they're never complacent anyway. They keep pushing regardless of the score. The young players really are good at that.
1: Fastball away, 1 ball, 1 strike on Collins, batting ninth today. Bordeaux plays at the edge of the outfield grass, so does Burleson on the right side. Wynn is up the middle. Jordan at the edge of the infield grass. And a ball taken high. 2-1 on Collins. Meisner dropped a single in left center field. Lofton crushed a home run to left. May had not been giving up home runs lately. The pitch. That's in there for a strike.
2: I watched two halves of soccer yesterday and there were no goals. And we're in the bottom of the second inning and it's already 9-4. So if you like scoring, John, I guess we've come to the right place today.
1: And you're wondering, what's next? Here's the 2-2 pitch. That's ripped into right field, a base hit. The hitters came ready today, didn't they?
2: Boy, did they ever. And Dustin May struggling a little bit. He's certainly not happy with himself as he gets a new baseball. Put a whole plate on fire. He's got his hat on the top of his head and kind of taking a big, deep breath as he kind of missed with a cutter there. Left him too much in the inner half of the plate. Didn't have enough cut to it. And Collins was able to turn on it.
1: Top of the order now. Carter Jensen was given a base hit on a ball that Mason Wynn couldn't catch in short center field and takes strike one.
2: And now if you're Kansas City, 9-4, maybe you do start running again. And this guy you can run with, Isaac Collins.
1: May with the sign. A look to first base. Good lead for Collins over there. The pitch on the way. A foul ball going out of play. Two strikes to count on Jensen. Well, May came into this game having not allowed a home run in his last 32 innings. Well, that went to 33. Nick Lofton touched him for one here in the second. He had a 15-inning scoreless streak snapped in the first. And we had a timeout called by Crooks right when May was ready to pitch.
2: I think they are calling that a disengagement. Actually, I think they're calling it a pitch clock violation. We'll see if that is added as a ball. They pointed over towards the Cardinals dugout.
1: The count on the board reads nothing at two. Good balls, yeah. Good to see if Sean Barber indicates the count. Nobody out. Runner at first base. Jensen the batter. He's DHing today. He swings and chops it foul off to the right. More baseballs out to the home plate umpire, Sean Barber. The inning started with a base hit. A little looper in the left center field that fell. Walked and homered. And then a solid single to right field by Isaac Collins. Collins has a big lead. The pitch. Fastball high, one ball, two strikes. Now the pitch count is working up on Dustin May. He's at 37. Out of the stretch, he deals. Swing and a miss, a hanger of a breaking ball and a strikeout of Jensen. 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
1: Michael Garcia takes a pitch for a strike. Curveball, and a hard curveball at that. Right around 81, 82 miles an hour from Dustin May. A line out to right by Garcia. He's only at bat so far in this series. He's up with a man on, and that ball is hit high to right field. Walker moving back. He's on the grass to make the catch. That ball was well struck. Just like the first one. Back to first base goes Isaac Collins. He's there with two outs, and Jack Caglione coming up. Caglione walked and scored one of the two first inning runs.
2: This guy's dangerous right now. Two home runs the opposite way, as you mentioned. And nice, easy swings. He's just not kind of trying to do too much. But like Weatherholt, he can go deep the other way.
1: On the stretch. A long pause. May with the pitch. A swing. And there's a long one to right center field. And that one leaves the yard. That's up in the water spectacular. four-run second inning for the Royals as Collins scores ahead of Caglione. There's one but in each game in this series. His 11th home run, 26 RBIs for Caglione, who scored two runs in the game today and has scored 34 this season. That comes with two outs in the second inning. A 9-6 Cardinal lead, and that one was a misplaced changeup. There's a swing and a long one to left field. That one goes if it's fair, and it is just foul. Salvador Perez trying to go back-to-back with Caglione, and a foul ball. That could not have been fouled by more than a couple of feet. It was right towards the foul pole. And Botero is going to want a review of that one. I think he thinks it may have hit the foul pole and went left. And that's why they're going to talk about it.
2: Is it a clear chain review with the call foul ball? Kansas City is asking for a review for a potential home run.
1: It took a hard left, so it's not inconceivable to me that it hit off the side of that pole and I didn't see it. And that's what the Royals are wanting to have checked here. We're still waiting to see the replay here in the booth. All the umpires wait for the decision from the studio in New York. Benny Matthews, the Royals Hall of Fame announcer, was telling me today with Caglione, he is recognizing pitches much better this year and laying off pitches that he feels he just can't.
2: That's the review to call the Cubs to confirm it is a foul ball.
1: That does not go against the Royals' challenge. That's a crew chief review to make sure that they got that one right.
4: But Caglione made his major league debut against the Cardinals in St. Louis. He did not get off to a very good start.
1: He had a rough first year in the big leagues.
4: Oh, he was lost
1: in the 150s, and you know, you can get in your head, and you're wondering whether you're being rushed there or not, and you're trying to be a big answer for a team right away. And he's going to be a long-term answer, no question about that.
5: There's a swing and a foul out of play to the right. Salvador Perez, 0 for 1 today, has 4 hits in 10 at-bats. Max Radzic is warming up, backing up Dustin May. With May laboring, this is one of those you'd like to have spring training where you can take him out and have the re-entry rule the next inning.
1: Pitch number 44 coming up. A swing and a miss. A curveball strikes out Perez. But the Royals had a four-run answer to the Cardinals' four-run second. Ricky will tell you about all the action in the third coming up with the Cardinals leading 9-6 in Kansas City.
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1: The pitch. Mason Mann hits it hard. Deep left field. 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
2: Here we go, top of the third inning. A lot of action so far. The Cardinals lead by a field goal, 9-6 St. Louis. And even though it's a three-run lead, it doesn't feel like much of a lead with all the scoring that's happened so far. Cardinals with five in the first, four in the second. And Blaze Jordan leads off and takes a pitch for a called strike from Connor Siebold, who's having his best season as a big leaguer at the age of 30. The Cardinals need him to have a bad afternoon. Steven Kolick had a bad afternoon. He went an inning and two-thirds and gave up the nine runs. Siebold works from the third base side of the rubber, swing and a line drive foul down the third baseline. That was hit very hard by Jordan, who's down in the count 0-2. He grounded into a double play in the first inning. So nine runs for St. Louis, but a rough game so far for Dustin May, who gave up two in the first, two big flies, two-run home runs in the second. And so there's your score, 9-6 St. Louis. Siebold's ready, and the pitch to Jordan is a swing and a miss. He got him up and in, and Jordan strikes out. And that's the first strikeout that the Cardinals have had in this game. Raybar is your electrical and datacom distributor, helping to power, connect, and maintain your operations.
11: Yep.
2: Raybar does that. Nice crowd here in Kansas City. Wind blowing from left to right. The sun is shining. There's been some rain in the air. It was rain this morning, and it's supposed to rain off and on. Let's hope it does not affect play today. It's beautiful right now. Seabold's ready, and he delivers low to Nathan Church, who doubled into the right field corner. His first at-bat, he tripled his final at-bat on Friday. Always good to see him in that lineup. He's a good bat and a good glove in center, and he swings through a breaking ball. That evens the count at 1-1. So Radjic has been throwing in the Cardinals' pen. He's still throwing.
11: I think he's coming in.
2: I do, too. It's 9-6. Kansas City, next pitch, swinging a foul back. I mean, one way to look at it is the Cardinals' bullpen is pretty rested. Then why not give Dustin May a little bit of a, not an off day, because it doesn't feel like an off day when you give up six runs in two innings. But instead of, like, really pushing him after that long start last time, I'd kind of like the idea of getting him out right now. Next pitch to Church is a swing and a foul. As protecting at the plate was number 27, Nathan Church. His batting average is climbing. He's up to 267 now. He could be a 300 hitter someday in the big leagues. I wouldn't be surprised if that happens. Done at the minors. The 1-2 pitch to him is high and away. 2-2. With J.J. Weatherholt due up next. Now, J.J. Weatherholt homered in the first and homered in the second, and now it's the third.
11: Kyle Schwarber had a three-homer game for Philadelphia last night.
2: That he did. 2-2 pitch is way outside. 3-2.
11: Two of them well over, I think, 440 feet.
2: Weatherholt with 12 home runs now in the season. His average is climbing. He has three RBIs. Mason Wynn has a career-tying four RBIs already. We're only in the third inning. Offense galore. 3-2 pitch is fouled off again by Church. And that is going to be a souvenir off to our left. The Cardinals have a fair number of fans behind the third base dugout here. And as we mentioned, it's the salute to the Negro Leagues today. Cardinals wearing the St. Louis Stars caps and the Monarch caps. On Kansas City, 3-2 pitch is grounded to the right side. Caglione comes over to get it, bubbles it, throws, and gets his man just in time at the bag. And the Cardinals might want to look at that, but Church thinks he's out, so I'm going to guess that he is. Caglione almost booted that, flipped it up in the air, caught it, and he was able to throw it to the pitcher covering. And the Cardinals do say play on, and it's a good thing because Church is already in the dugout. They'd have had to send him back out there. So Siebold has retired all three batters that he's faced, and it is J.J. Weatherholt. Is it possible to home run, hit a home run in the first three innings?
11: It is possible.
2: Yeah. Two-thirds of the way there. First pitch is a called strike on the outside corner. Weatherholt thought about challenging that. He may want to keep that blue bat that he's using today. Again, in honor of Prostate Awareness Day, Father's Day in Major League Baseball. The one strike pitch to him is grounded foul. For folks that are interested in finding out information about MLB's program to help raise awareness for prostate cancer, go to MLBTogether.com/Father's Day. You'll find some interesting information, stats, hopefully things that you can pass along to folks to help fight prostate cancer. 0-2 the count on Weatherholt. He's deep in the box. Seabold on the mound. Cardinals up by 3. The pitch to JJ hits him in the foot. An 0-2 pitch, and he hit him in the front foot. Tried to throw a back foot slider and hit him with the front foot, and that's 11 times now that Weatherholt has been hit by a pitch. He's been on base 3 times in this game.
11: How many games have we had where Weatherholt and Herrera happened to be hit by a pitch in the same game?
2: A ton of them.
11: I think a couple of games where they were hit twice.
2: So Herrera very slowly.
11: So it's not possible for Weatherholt to hit a home run in the first three innings.
2: Not at all. They could bat around again.
11: Well, that would be it. But
2: not probable. You do like two-out hits, though, don't you?
11: I love two-out RBIs.
2: More so, that's right. Weatherholt with each steal here. He's not going. And it's strike one delivered to Herrera, who's also been on base twice. Burleson's been on base twice. Wynn's been on base twice. Cardinals have out-hit Kansas City 9-6. That's the score, 2-9-6. And Seabold is set about chest high, and the pitch home is a swing and a miss. That's a good breaking ball. That slider was the best we've seen from either pitcher today, either side today. Dragic is still throwing and assume that he is going to have the bottom of the third inning, which we'll get to shortly. An 0-2 pitch coming up to Ivan Herrera. That's up and in. That almost hit it. That would be bad to hit guys with 0-2 pitches with two outs twice in a row. And that almost happened. Burleson awaits on deck. Seabold working with Salvador Perez. Next pitch is up and in, and it's 2-2 now. That one got away also. Seabold's not throwing particularly hard. You know, 94 is not bad. 93 on that last delivery. From the third base side of the rubber, the 2-2 delivery with Weatherholt aboard to Herrera is hit hard, and that is a foul ball. It hit the umpire, who's standing in foul territory, and that is Kelly. Dexter Kelly, the first base umpire, and it hit him, and it rolled down the right field line, but he was in foul. That's why you stand in foul territory if you're an umpire. Not sure where exactly that got him. I think just above the knee, maybe the quad. And that ball was hit pretty hard, too, by Ivan Herrera. Two balls, two strikes, two outs. Long hold. Now the pitch to Herrera, and that's fouled back. Well, the coaches have to stand in the coach's box. Maybe they'll make sure umpires stand in a certain time. I'm sure they do.
11: But are they giving away pitches and signals, too?
2: They might be. I hope not. Please don't tell me that's true. As long as umpires are behind the fielders, they're in play. Two balls, two strikes. That's way outside 3-2. Which means that Weatherholt will be running. Steven Cruz, a right-hander, is now getting loose for Kansas City. It's going to be a bullpen day. Whose bullpen is better today? The Royals bullpen, by the way, 27th in baseball with an ERA of almost 5. Payoff pitch coming up. And here it comes. That's a called strike 3. Got him with a slider. Another good slider from Seabold. He strikes out Herrera. And the Cardinals, for the first time in this game, somebody puts a 0 on the board. We go to the bottom of the third inning. 9-6, Kansas City's trailing the Cardinals.
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1: Fastball strike one delivered to Michael Massey leading off the bottom of the third inning against the new Cardinal pitcher. It's Max Radzic, who made his major league debut on Thursday in this series. There's a line drive into the gap in right center field. It's going to get down, cut off by Jordan Walker. He gets it in quickly, so it's going to be a long single for Michael Massey, who's now 2-for-2. And Max made his major league debut. The 24-year-old gave up a double to the first batter that he faced. That was Nick Lofton, who he may face in this inning. And then after that, he was good. Did give up a home run to Salvador Perez, so he went two innings giving up a run on two hits, no walks, and one strikeout. Then we'll see how he handles Lane Thomas here. First pitch is a called strike in at the knee. Max has a very good sweeper and a slider. Fastball. In there at about 94 miles an hour. He's got a low set. And his next pitch is a swing and a miss. That was at 95, the four-seamer. Thomas, a tough guy to double up. He flied out to center his first time. 9-6, St. Louis. I'm not making that up. Only two pitch coming in. The slider, swing and a miss. Wow, that was nasty. That was a nasty, probably a curveball from Radzic. Had a lot of downward break to it, and he strikes out Thomas, and it was indeed a curveball. Max's first big league strikeout was Tyler Tolbert, who came on to play for Bobby Witt Jr., and boy, did he ever play. The Royals' defense was superb in game two here. It's Meisner at the plate, and the first pitch is high to him. Again, as John told you, played at the University of Missouri. So Missouri people can root for him on any day but today, at least St. Louis, Missouri people. He bats from the left side, and he shows bunt and fouls it off. Did not have a very good bat angle there. As the bat head dropped. The bat head has to be above the handle. If the bat head is below the handle, you're lucky if you can bunt that ball there. It just doesn't work. Steven Cruz still throwing. My guess is he will have the fourth inning. Again, with the off day yesterday, both teams probably pretty good with their reliever availability. Next pitch, a swing and a miss. He threw that one by at Meisner. Down and in. That had some giddy up to it. 9-5 again.
2: They have Carter Jensen from Park Hill High School here in Kansas City, Missouri. Massey out of the University of Illinois. Lofton out of Baylor, out of the Big 12.
1: Slider down and in.
2: So a lot of familiarity. Collins out of Creighton, and of course, Meisner out of Mizzou.
1: And they've got some pitchers, too.
2: They have pitchers on this team?
1: Yeah, they do. Noah Cameron,
2: St. Joe,
1: from the area. 2-2 pitch coming up to Meisner from Max Radzic. Here it comes, swinging a foul back. Radzic had good numbers at AAA. He's 5'10", 250. He's a stocky guy. He was 4-2 with a 2.88 ERA, 26 games with AAA Memphis. He did make one start as part of a doubleheader, but really found a home in the bullpen this year. Former Cardinal minor league pitcher of the year. Next delivery, he's popped up left side. Mason Wynn backing up. In comes Newbar. Late jump for Newbar, but he's able to make the play on the run, and Meisner is out. He was battling the sun a little bit there in left field. If you're a Cardinals fan, you know there's nothing like baseball in St. Louis, and that nothing beats 60-cent sippers at On the Run the day after the Cardinals score six, John.
2: Like tomorrow.
1: That's correct.
2: They have 9 runs up there today, so you get the 60-cent drink at On the Run tomorrow.
1: It doesn't seem fair you can't get it today, but they didn't play yesterday. No chance for it. Slider misses low to Lofton, who homered in the second inning. 2-run shot. Caglione had a 2-run shot in the second inning. J.J. Weatherholt is homered twice, and Mason Wynn is homered. Next pitch is a strike. Good fastball again in at the knees. Still something about that four-seamer at the knees. I still think it works.
2: I do too. 95. Nice movement.
1: 1-1 count on Lofton with his second home run of the year. Next delivery to him is a swing and a miss. Big curveball from Max Ragic.
2: Oh, that's why the 95 at the knees works with the four-seamer. You have to come back with a breaking ball that's either a slider or a curveball. That's his hard curveball at 83 with the side and downward movement.
1: Ragic trying to put up a zero here in the bottom of the third inning. There goes the runner. Step off, Max. Oh, he stepped the wrong way. That's going to be a... Oh, he's safe at the bag. Max actually stepped towards first, but through to second. How do you do that? And the Cardinals are looking at that. It looked out to me, but they called him safe at the bag. We're waiting for a verdict from the Cardinals' bench, and they say play on. So he got in under the tag. Massey took off. It was a high throw from Ragic, and the tag just not quite in time from Weatherholt. So it is a stolen base. Second for Massey.
2: Chance for the Royals to get a two-out RBI here with a base hit.
1: And the breaking ball is grounded foul. I still think when somebody yells step off, you step off with your back foot first. That should be your instinct. And then you can go wherever you want to with it. Step off and then turn at the same time, and you can see what's going on. And you can throw to second, you can throw to first, you can hold if you want. It's just a disengagement. And I'm just not sure. I don't think pitchers are trained that way any longer. I don't think that's a thought, but I just find that this ability for teams to get tells on pitchers, that's the only way to combat it. The 1-2 pitch, here it comes, up and in, 2-2. Again, a runner at second base, that's Massey. Dustin May, a rough start for him, an even rougher start for Stephen Cohen. Massey, 2 innings, 6 runs allowed on 6 hits. Ragic checks the runner, delivers home, and there's a fastball in at the knees. He strikes out Lofton, who's complaining about it, but not challenging it. And that's 2 strikeouts in an inning for Ragic, and a 0 on the board. We go to the fourth inning, 9-6 St. Louis.
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the web. But the good news is, 50% off

0: Pitcher for the Royals is Steven Cruz. He's a 6'6 right-hander. He's facing Alec Burleson, and he delivers a strike on the outside corner. Burley's been on base twice and scored twice. He walked in the first inning and scored, hit a triple in the second. Next pitch is hit sharply. Oh, it's caught by Caglione on the dive. He made a nice play going to his right. Burleson hit that on the nose, but lines out for out number one. When the game is on the line, call the closer, Morgan & Morgan, America's largest injury law firm. 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Morgan & Morgan, proud partner of the St. Louis Cardinals. So that brings in Jordan Walker, who's 0 for 2. He's essentially gotten himself out twice, and that's not criticizing him, but he saw slider, and they swung at pitches that this didn't break, and he jammed himself. There's a strike, and that happens. Happens with all hitters. Cruz, a big, tall right-hander. His team trailing by 3, delivers to Walker way outside, and that goes back to the screen. I tell you, if there's a loose ball somewhere, and they call it a jump ball, I think he's going to win the tip against Max Radjic, the two pitchers in this game right now. He's 6'6". Radjic is 5'10". Next delivery to Walker's way outside. 2-1. That pitch at 99 miles an hour. He's got the velocity for you, that's for sure. Cruz is from the Dominican Republic. Big tall right-hander throws and throws it by Jordan Walker. Fastball on the outer half. 2-2 to count. His cutter averages almost 94 miles an hour. That is a fast cutter. We'll see if he throws one here. A pop out to second, a ground out to short, and Walker asks for time. The Yo-Yo Station ID will take it here shortly. 2-2 to count on Jordan. And the pitch to him is a called strike 3 in at the knees. Walker didn't like the call. He mildly protests but does not challenge. Let's pause right here for Station ID on the Cardinals Radio Network powered by Graybar.
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0: Raj Nupar is doubled and grounded out. He takes strike one. He had a double to drive in a run in the first inning. Part of the Cardinals' positive nature in hitting with wrist today. The Cardinals are 4-for-7 in this game with runners in scoring position. There's a pitch that goes back to the screen again. Cruz can really get it up there in a hurry. Nupar had another chance in the second inning and wasn't able to get Burleson in from third base. That eventually Mason Wynn did. And that big ball is hit hard in the right field for a base hit. A two-out single for Nupar. So the Cardinals are not done yet here in the top of the fourth inning. Leading by 3. That's their 10th hit. And the Nupar cheers. We can hear them here in Kansas City. Mason Wynn has had a nice afternoon. He is now 10 for his last 21. He has a career-tying 4 RBIs in this game, and we're only in the fourth inning. Nupar takes his lead. Cruz delivers to Wynn, a check swing and a foul, and that's over towards the bat boy. He tried to make a one-handed play and then pulled his hand back wisely. That had a little bit too much pace to it. I think he was trying to protect the authenticator over there. But that's what the screen's for. Nupar takes his lead. And the pitch to Mason Wynn is swung on and missed. He was a little tardy on that. Well, here's where Mason's not going to get a 82-mile-an-hour hanging sweeper. He's going to get something hard in this at-bat, whether it's a breaking ball, cutter, fastball. So he's got to go back to hitting the ball in the right field here. And there is hitting room on the right side of the infield, with their second baseman, Massey, playing up the middle, and Caglione holding on Nupar. The 0-2 pitch is hit foul off to the right. He was trying to do just that. Wind is blowing left to right today. Really a terrific ballpark with the water spectacular. So Caglione hit a ball into there. What if that's still there? Somebody go in there and get it? Next pitch to Mason is fouled off to the right. I'm not offering to go get it. Well, maybe if I have time later. 0-2 the count, moved to first base and back safely is Newport. So Cruz and Ragic are your pitchers at the moment. As we play in the top of the fourth inning, there's a lot of baseball ahead the rest of this afternoon. And the pitch to Mason is fouled off again to the right side. And the beat goes on. Somebody caught that in their hat, I believe. Well done. So if you don't bring your glove, bring a hat.
2: That's an out in banana ball.
0: That's right, it is. Good call. 0-2 pitch again. That's outside. 1-2. And Mason's making Stephen Cruz work. Cruz first came to the big leagues in 2023. He's originally drafted by the Twins. Signed as a free agent, in fact. The 1-2 pitch to Mason is grounded towards third. Handled by Lofton, and he throws out Mason Wynn. The Cardinals are retired. They strand the runner. Just their third of the game. We go to the bottom of the fourth inning, 9-6 Cardinals.
3: This summer, the Honey Pepper Pimento Chicken Sandwich and

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1: Isaac Collins leads off the bottom of the fourth inning, 9-1-2 for the Kansas City Royals. That is Carter Jensen in the on-deck circle. Facing Max Ragic in on the grass at third is Blaze Jordan, who's played a pretty good third base. Swinging a pop-up towards the shortstop Wynn. He turns the wrong way, goes back, and makes the catch on the run. That was a much harder play than the one he didn't make in the first inning. He lost his cap, lost it in the sun, and just started sprinting towards the outfield and caught it over his shoulder. That was a nice play by Mason Wynn to retire Collins. We're out number one, and we are at the top of the order in Carter Jensen. In a game brought to you by Budweiser, official beer sponsor of Major League Baseball, crack open the game with Budweiser and enjoy unrivaled flavor and refreshment. Game number 75 for the Cardinals. And it's ball one delivered to Carter Jensen with Matt Swanson backing up Ragic. So it looks like Ragic will have just this inning. Let's hope he can get through it unscathed. Jensen bats from the left side, breaking pitch, and that's high for a ball. 2-0. Mikel Garcia awaits in the on-deck circle. He's flied out sharply to right field twice in this game. Ragic is set. And the pitch is swung on and missed. Got him with a high fastball. Jensen has hit over 350 during his 12-game hitting streak. Has singled and struck out in this game. 2-1 delivery coming up. And that's taken low. Breaking ball at 87 miles an hour. That was a slider that time. So Ragic's thrown a slider and a curveball. And his fastball has been pretty darn good today. Delivery. Oh, that's high. He walked him. Well, that's not a good time for Ragic to be walking people. Of course, never. When is it a good time? I would say never. But he walks Jensen, and now Mikel Garcia represents some trouble here, and that's going to have going to create a mound visit from the Cardinal catcher, Jimmy Crooks. I wonder if they're going to bring in Swanson here. They're asking if they're ready, and here comes Ollie Marble. Or is he coming out of the dugout? He's waiting. He's got some information from Daniel Descalzo, his bench coach, which I think may have to do with some of the charts that he hands out to people. Is he coming out? No, he's not. He's going to let him stay. Going to get one more batter here. Nope, I was right the first time. He's out of the dugout. We're going to have a pitching change. And it's brought to you by Missouri Farmers Care, feeding Cardinal fans across the nation. We'll be right back.

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3: It's game number 30 for Matt Swanson, Cardinal reliever, ERA over 6, but getting better lately. Has a strikeout an inning, and what he needs here is a double play ball facing Michael Garcia with Jensen, the runner at first base. First pitch is a slider for a strike. So I think one of the fun things about baseball is thinking along with a big league manager. What goes into them making decisions? Of course, we can ask Ollie every day. We'll ask him tomorrow about this particular move, but here's a couple of thoughts that I have. As Garcia's at the plate and hits that one foul down the left field line, please be foul, and it is. He had home run distance there. I think the mindset there is with Caglione due up next, I think he liked the matchup better with Swanson against him than Max Ragic, so why not bring him in a batter early, especially because Swanson's more apt to get a ground ball than Ragic is. That may be a double play. You don't have to face Caglione swinging a foul back. Of course, Garcia, tough guy to double up, but I think that's the reasoning there. He's going to go to him anyway, and I think he had some thoughts about whether or not to give Ragic one more batter, but I think he's going to let Swanson get settled before having to face Caglione, who's as hot as anybody in their lineup right now. There's a move to first, and back safely is Carter Jensen. Ragic also gave up a stolen base last inning, and perhaps concerned about Jensen and the Royals having a tell on Max. Swanson wears number 49, needs the double play. The old two pitches, a called strike three. Painted him at the bottom of the zone, and that is out number two. Good start for Swanson. His pitcher number three today, and how high will that number go for both teams? We may have six pitchers for each team by the time it's over.
4: I kind of have a feeling you're right. One of the bright spots the other night in the game for the Cardinals, this pitcher on the mound right here.
3: He's definitely gotten sharper, and you better be here with this guy, Caglione, at the plate. First pitch to him is taken high. Caglione has walked and homered. He has homered in all three games of this series. In a two-run shot his last time up into the water spectacular in deep right field. Swanson's ready. Next delivery is inside for ball 2-0. That home run by Caglione, I'm looking for how far that was hit. Oh, it was just 444, that's all. Next pitch is a called strike. 444, John, that's fun.
4: Yeah, you have to pack a lunch and take a lander.
3: You do.
4: Keep up with that.
3: So 2-1 the count on Caglione. John will have the fifth for you, bottom of the order for the Cardinals, and Swanson would like to make that happen now. 2-1 pitch is fouled back.
5: I'll take the fifth.
3: Take the fifth. Okay. You might have some friends with you in the fifth, from what I'm told.
4: Hope so. Trying to connect with Bob Kendrick, the executive director of the Negro Leagues Museum. That's on 12th Street here in Kansas City. Most decidedly a friend. Friend of baseball, friend of art. 2-2 pitch is taken high, 3-2. So we're not there yet. No, we're not. I'm hoping the Cardinals could get the offense going again because it just doesn't feel good with a 3-run lead. If that could possibly be true when you score 9 runs and you don't feel safe. Runner will be going. 3-2 delivery is taken low for a ball. And that means that Salvador Perez represents the tying run at the plate with Jensen, who walked now at second base, and Caglione at first. And Perez missed the home run by about 2 feet. His last at-bat, he ended up striking out. And the Royals fans are excited to have him at the plate. 137 home runs for Perez in this ballpark, the most hit by a Royals player here.

0: down on right of baseball, that's for sure. 1-1 the count. There's two on. It's a 9-6 Cardinals lead. Perez at the plate. The pitch is hit hard into the left center field gap. That's going to score a run. The Royals will now have runners at first and third as Perez gets a two-out hit, scoring Jensen, who had walked, and it's now 9-7 Cardinals.
1: Massey has been a real pain in the neck for the Cardinals in this series, especially today. He's the batter.
0: That run is charged to Max Ragic. You can close the book on him, an inning and a third for him. A hit, a walk, a run allowed, and two strikeouts, and Dusty Blake is out to talk to Swanson about Massey. 9-7 Cardinals. At one point, they were leading 9-2, and things looked rosy. A little less rosy right now. Dusty Blake trying to share some words of wisdom to his pitcher, Swanson.
1: The pitching just hasn't been good for the Cardinals in this series at all.
0: It has not.
1: I said one of his bright spots was Swanson, but then the two-out walk, the base hit, the Royals had to go ahead and run at the plate.
0: Cardinals scored 6 runs in Game 1, 5 runs in Game 2, and they have 9 runs here, and you should win or could win all 3 games if you score that many runs. So the offense hasn't been an issue. But it, of course, ebbs and flows over the course of the year. Sometimes you're pitching and not hitting. Sometimes you're hitting and not pitching. And right now the Cardinals need to pitch with 2 outs, runners at first and third. Swanson facing Massey. That's from the left side. First pitch is a called strike one.
1: The location of the cut fastball was just above the knees, and that's where Swanson has been really effective in doing most of his good work in recent outings.
0: Next delivery to Massey, a check swing, but he went. He couldn't hold up on a pitch that was sinking down and away. 97-mile-an-hour sinker. That was nasty.
1: Well, he's not happy. Not happy at all after the base hit by Perez.
0: Then the walk.
1: Yeah. Was unsettling, but then the base hit that put a run on the board, he's not happy at all with that.
0: That pitch had some mad in it. The 0-2 pitch is high and away.
1: No mistake on 0-2 there.
0: Massey has a couple of RBIs already. Runner at third is Caglione. Perez the runner at first. And the pitch to Massey is hit in the air to right field. This should be easy for Walker, who's battling the sun a little bit. And he's able to settle under it and make the play. And the inning, fortunately, comes to an end. The Royals pick up a run. They get closer. Again, John will take the fifth as the Cardinals have a 9-7 lead.

0: straight matters.
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1: I can feel the stress leaving my body, Skip.
0: Now you're leaving the game, Bobby. Paul, you're in.
2: Okay.
0: Next time, leave the hot dogs in the dugout.
2: But they're just too good, Skip.
0: Woo!

0: Executive Director of the New Relics Museum, Bob Kendrick, is with us, and it's always great to see our good friend. We go back, met you in the 90s. I came over to the museum working one of the Royals luncheons with Al McClay, when
1: absolutely.
0: I was managing, and
1: absolutely.
0: Al Fitzmorris there, and great to see you, Bob. Thank you for stopping by.
1: It's great to see you. Thank you guys so much for having me in the booth.
0: Here's Jimmy Crooks. He swings, and it's a high fly ball down the right field line. That goes foul and out of play. I have my copy of the giveaway here, the Monarchs.
1: 1946.
0: 1946. The Cardinals are wearing the St. Louis Stars caps today. They will be auctioned off with proceeds going to the museum, right?
1: Yeah, no, I appreciate the fact that both ball clubs have agreed to take those game-worn caps and auction them off. They're going to sign them, auction them off, with all the proceeds coming back to benefit the Negro Leagues Baseball Museum. And very generous on all the players' parts to do that, and certainly will create some needed revenue in support of what we're doing there at the Negro Leagues Baseball Museum.
0: Well, several Cardinals, coaches, and manager, Oliver Marmol, and a lot of players came by on our trip into Kansas City this time around. A foul ball back by Crooks. It's 0-2. But they came by to visit, and anytime we have a player who comes by for the first time, they talk about it and talk about it. They're totally amazed.
1: It is that kind of experience. And particularly for those who make their living in this game, because the players can relate. They know how tough this game is to play under the best of circumstances. No less the social challenges that those players in the Negro Leagues had while they were traveling the highways and byways of this country. But if you were to sit down and talk to those players from the Negro Leagues, they all wanted you to know the joy that they had playing this game amidst the hardships that they had to endure. And that's what motivated them. And I think every young athlete can relate to that love of the game.
0: Here's a swing and a miss by Jimmy Crooks. He's out on strikes. The second strikeout for Steven Cruz. This game has done to tighten up 9-7 in favor of the Cardinals, batting in the fifth with one out. Blaze Jordan is up. He hit a home run in Minnesota this opening weekend in the big leagues, and on a check swing, the appeal over at first base, Dexter Kelly says, gets a strike. You have a new building coming, don't you?
1: We hope so. Knock on wood. Yeah, we've launched an exciting capital campaign to build a brand new Negro Leagues Baseball Museum.
0: Where will that be located?
1: Right around the corner from where we are now. So we'll stay in the historic 18th and 9 Jazz District. We'll be right around the corner. It'll be a 35,000 square foot freestanding Negro Leagues Baseball Museum. And I tell people, I am as excited as you could possibly be about having to raise $50 million. But as you know the story of this museum. Started at a one-room office, not much bigger than this area that we're sitting in, and had a conference room table. Guys like the late, great Buck O'Neill, other local Negro leaders who were still with us, took turns paying the monthly rent to keep that office open, and our hopes and dreams of someday building a facility. We moved into our current home in November 1997, and now here we are, recognized as America's National Negro Leagues Baseball Museum, with big dreams of building a Negro Leagues campus as the gateway in the historic 18th and 9th.
0: A swing and a miss by Blaze Jordan, who strikes out two times in a game for the first time in his career as he's playing his ninth Major League game. That brings in Nathan Church. Church, a double and a run scored. The Cardinals put up four runs in the top of the second and haven't scored since then. Here's a pitch inside. It was all the way to the backstop, a cutter at 94 miles an hour, and Church got out of the way. Bob Kendrick from the Negro Leagues Museum is with us. And my father had a trucking company just down the street for many, many years from the museum. And so I'm more familiar.
1: Yes.
0: Kind of grew up in that area as we were from Richmond, Missouri. But
1: okay.
0: The company was right there. My brother kept it there for many years. Here's a pitch down and in for a ball. But to see people traveling there, and of course with the Jazz history, if you love history, you have to.
1: It's the place to be.
0: It's
1: the place to be. And John, I was so thrilled to welcome not only the Cardinal players and some of the other guys from the organization, but so many Cardinal fans who made that up here.
0: We talk about it all the time.
1: Yeah.
0: If you're in Kansas City, that is a must stop.
1: Well, you know, Cardinal fans are some of the most knowledgeable baseball fans in our game. And it's no small surprise that they would want to come and experience the Negro Leagues Baseball Museum. And it just fills my heart with joy each and every year that the college come to town to be able to be there to welcome them to the museum. So it's been a great weekend for us.
0: Ball four to Nathan Church. He's on for the second time, and for the second time in as many innings, Cruz has put a runner on with two outs. The Cardinals lead 9-7, two outs. We're in the fifth. J.J. Weatherholt homers first two times up and takes strike one. 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Pickoff throw to first, diving back safely, Nathan Church. I haven't been there in a while, Bob, to the museum, but I'm sure you've added so many collectibles and so many other exhibits, and that's what makes it interesting, but I've always been interested in history, and from the first day I walked in there, I was amazed. There's a looper in the left and a base hit. Taking a wide turn at second, Church will go back as Weatherholt is on base for the fourth time. Two home runs, a hit by pitch, and now a two-out single, getting Yvonne Herrera to the plate. We have a good, young, exciting team in St. Louis, Bob. They just don't quit competing.
1: No, and they are joy to watch. And I was so glad that I got a chance to take such a big group of them through the Negro Leagues Baseball Museum. They were all very engaged in the stories that I was sharing with them and how the museum imparts this story. And so, yeah, it never gets old for me. It really doesn't. Every time I get a young, particularly major league athlete, that walks through this museum is always exciting for me.
0: Well, I really miss Bob Gibson, and how lucky are we? Of course, Lou Brock, too.
1: Of course.
0: Lou, but how lucky are we to have Ozzie Smith?
1: Oh, I mean, it's tremendous. And here's the funny thing about that. And the Wizard is one of my very best friends.
0: I love him.
1: And St. Louis has been blessed to have two legendary acrobatic shortstops. One everybody knows because he's a 13-time Gold Glove winner in Ozzie Smith. The other, the legendary Willie Reyes, whose nickname was El Diablo, the Death, because he could dig it out of the dirt. Willie Reyes was a star for the great St. Louis Stars, one of the greatest shortstops in baseball history. And I did a podcast with Oz a few years ago for my Black Diamonds podcast, and we got a chance to chat about Willie Reyes. Willie Reyes is making those same kind of acrobatic plays that we knew and grew to love Oz for doing. He was doing that back in the 20s and 30s. But Willie Reyes was a power-hitting shortstop. Yeah, no, he was something special.
0: Well, we went crazy, and Ozzie went
1: down. Oh, they went crazy. They went crazy. I love hearing Oz give that call. Do that call, the invitation of that call.
0: Here's a long drive. Deep left center field. That might go. It's a goner. Herrera. It's a three-run homer. The Cardinals have a 12-7 lead in the fifth inning. And it was a two-out walk that got things started. A walk to Church, a hit by Weatherholt, and Herrera crushing his 10th home run of the year. That's why I talk about these guys keep competing, Bob.
1: Well, you know, and that's the beauty of it. When you find a group of guys who want to compete, you're never out of these things. And of course, you know, they've got a really fun club to watch. I've been kind of watching from afar. This is the first time I've gotten a chance to see them live, and that's a great group. Ozzy has me very excited about this group.
0: That brings in Alec Burleson, and Burleson whacks it down the right field line. That's a fair ball. That's fielded by Lane Thomas, who has a really good arm. So Burleson will be satisfied with the long single. So the Cardinals have the line moving with two outs in the fifth, putting up three runs against Steven Cruz. Hirsig is throwing in the bullpen now for Kansas City. Other than all the fundraising, and how can fans get involved with that, Bob? That's another thing I wanted to mention.
1: Well,

0: As I tell people, no contribution is too small. As I remember my friend Buck O'Neill, every month counts. And it gets us closer to that $50+ million goal that we've got to get to build this new museum. We would appreciate your consideration and, of course, your support in any way, shape, form, or fashion.
1: Lucas Ersig is coming in. We're going to keep it here during this pitching change because we have a terrific guest, Bob Kendry, the executive director of the Negro Leagues Museum, with us talking about how fans can help contribute to the fundraising for the brand new building that they hope to be able to erect here in Kansas City and just keep the legend living.
0: Well, that's it, museum. Because, you know, John, we're losing these Negro League players. We
1: yes,
0: are very
1: are.
0: Blessed to have Sam Allen, who's one of only maybe a couple of guys who played for the Monarchs. He's 90 years old and still with us. And he's 90 years young, I should say. And it was just thrilling to have him back here to be part of the festivities around this year's salute to the Negro League. But we knew from the onset, when we started this museum in 1990, that it wasn't a matter of if, it was a matter of when. Those players were all going to be gone. And every time we lose one, that window of opportunity closes just a little bit more, and it puts even more pressure on the museum to make sure that we ascertain as much information about these guys as we can. But it also reminds us of why this business is special, because their legacy should not die.
1: Right.
0: When that last Negro League leaves,
1: that's why you have a facility
0: exactly.
1: And an institution that you have. And how great was it to include the Negro League players in the Major League stats and the Hall of Fame?
0: It was tremendous. It was tremendous. It was a tremendous nod, because we knew all along that the Negro Leagues were indeed Major League. But it had never been formally acknowledged. And then you add the additional element of the stats of the Negro Leagues going into the record books of Major League Baseball. That was a tremendous milestone moment back in May of 2024 for the history of the Negro Leagues, but also their families who are still with us and holding on to the legacy of their loved ones.
1: Well, I got to be present at the Missouri Sports Hall of Fame induction in 1980 in St. Louis when Cool Papa Bell, Jack Buck, I think Buddy Blattner was in that class as well. That was a fun day to hear the story about Cool Papa Bell flipping the light switch and being in bed before the lights went off. He was that fast. And I had tickets to see the Campy Campaneras game and ended up my appendix burst.
0: Oh, no.
1: Couldn't go to see the A's play that game or to see Satchel Paige in the bullpen in the rocking chair.
0: 1965, yep. Satchel Paige pitches three shutout innings. His last Major League game was 1965 with the Kansas City A's. Charlie Finley had brought him back. And he pitches three shutout innings against the Boston Red Sox, giving up only one hit in those three innings. Great trivia question. 1965 Boston Red Sox. Who got that long hit off of Satchel? A young Carl Yastrzemski. Yes, got a double against the old man. Satchel left in that third.
1: Put him on his way to his triple crown later on.
0: Yeah, Satchel left in that third, shut down everybody else over three of the most remarkably pitched innings in baseball history. John at age 59, which means he might have been 69 years old at the time.
1: There's Walker swinging and missing, and he goes down on strikes. Bob, thanks so much for spending some time with
0: it's
1: us.
0: It's so good to
1: come
0: see you.
1: Come visit us in St. Louis. The door is always open in our booth. You
0: absolutely. Thank you guys so much.
1: The executive director of the Negro Leagues Museum in Kansas City, Bob Kendrick, a three-run fifth inning. We're going to the home half here. The Royals come up halfway through the game. 12-7 Cardinals.

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0: much I love two out RBIs. The Cardinals got three of them in the fifth, and here is Graceffo getting a comebacker from the leadoff batter Lane Thomas in the home half of the fifth, and Graceffo throws him out. There's a good start. I just love the way the Cardinal players go about competing at bat by at bat, and I don't think they even care what that score is.
1: I love what the offense is doing. They're doing very well with runners in scoring position. That's part of the story today, but they're realizing they got to keep adding on. They're 5-for-8 with runners in scoring position. Huge hits, and the Cardinals right now are searching for a reliever that's hot today so he can keep the Royals down.
0: Graceffo deals the first pitch strike into Cameron Meisner. Meisner, a left-handed batter, has singled and scored. Hit a fly ball to Newpar the last time up. Really clouding up there in Kansas City as the ball goes inside, 1-1. And it's JoJo getting ready, JoJo Romero. Graceffo pitching in the fifth. A little bit low. Oliver Marmol did not anticipate a bullpen game today.
1: No, he did not.
0: It's like he had May as the opener, and then Radzic in the third. Swanson in the fourth. Came on in the fourth inning for Radzic, and now Graceffo starts out in the fifth. Graceffo's pitch to Meisner. Check swing, the ball outside.
1: Well, you plan your day, and then you adjust. Everybody's got to do that. No matter what line of work you're in, you have an idea, you know a direction, and then variables make that direction impossible, and you've got to do something different. And you got to make those decisions on the fly, too.
0: The pitch, a foul ball out of play for a full count of 3-2 with one out, nobody on base. This copyrighted broadcast is presented by 30 and the St. Louis Cardinals LLC. May not be reproduced or retransmitted in any form. The accounts and descriptions of this game may not be disseminated without the express written consent of the St. Louis Cardinals, brought to you by Brown Equipment. A great law firm. 3-2, and Radzic goes to the rosin bag. Home plate umpire, Sean Barber out, dusting off the plate. Pitch timer starts. I said Radzic Graceffo on the relief of Swanson. Radzic, he did okay for his second outing today. The pitch, that swung on, and that ball is hit in the air. Left center field, Church tracking it, and he is able to get over there and put it away. He is so graceful going for the ball.
1: He is, he really is. That ball was actually closer to Newt Bar.
0: I thought Newt might call him off for a moment, but he took charge to Church in center field and make the catch.
1: So when the ball's hit in left center, this is kind of a minor thing to think about, but it's the glove side of both a right-handed throwing left fielder and a left-handed throwing center fielder. They're both going with their glove out. So it's a play that one of them should make, but I think if the center fielder can get there, it's his ball.
0: Here's Graceffo dealing a little bit high, ball one to Nick Lofton, who has homered and has been called out on strikes. I thought Radzic did all right today.
1: Yeah.
0: He was tagged with a run. It was a walk, so an inherited runner that scored when Perez singled the two outs in the fourth inning. The pitch is swung on, grounded to third, backhanded nicely by Blaze Jordan, who throws perfectly to retire Lofton.
1: I'm starting to believe that he got an idea down there.
0: I think he has a little more than an idea.
1: I'm starting to believe that too, Ricky. I'm in your camp.
0: On to the sixth, 12-7 Cardinals.
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1: 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All while enjoying Raising Cane's hand-battered, cooked-to-order chicken fingers, crispy, crinkle-cut fries, buttery Texas toast, and that secret recipe killing sauce that makes everything that much better. So go on. Savor the day. Raising Cane's chicken fingers. One more.
2: Snipfire lifts a high foul ball that goes off the screen down the left field line. No chance at all for Isaac Collins to make a play. The Cardinals bat in the sixth inning, leading 12-7. They had a five-run lead after a half inning today. Five-run first. Kansas City answered with two. There's a line shot up the middle, played behind second by the shortstop, and Garcia throws out. There's Snipfire. Ball wasn't blistered through the middle, but Garcia... There was a Gold Glover at third base last year for the Royals. I mean, they have shortstops. Lofton, Garcia, Massey, Tolbert. They all play the infield positions very well. And you know what Bobby Witt can do.
3: Yeah, he's pretty good, too.
2: He's all right.
3: You think about what these infielders have done. This series they've made some good plays, but or this game they have. But the last game, not yesterday, but on Friday, they were spectacular.
2: And Mason Wynn sends a high fly ball to right center. That's going to be caught by Meisner. The center fielder puts it away. Two fast outs for Ursay. Kids, bring your parents to the ballpark on Sunday, June 28th, when the Cardinals take on the Marlins. Kids 12 and under will take on a one-of-a-kind Cardinals soccer ball. Comes in handy with the World Cup being played over here in the Kansas City area. I'm told what, they have four more matches here at... The Kansas City Stadium, as they call it.
3: It's a great venue. I mean, they put on a great show.
2: We know it as Arrowhead.
3: It was loud. It was loud.
2: A low called strike.
3: Crazy loud.
2: One strike on Jimmy Crooks. It looked like the fans were having a great time. Wasn't noisy, was it?
3: It was noisy in my area. Sitting next to a very nice family from Ecuador. We just had a great time.
2: The one strike pitch fouled off by Crooks. Crooks has a hit today, going 1-for-3. As a team, the Cardinals have 12 runs on 13 hits. The Royals, 7 runs on 8 hits. An airless game, each team stranding 4 runners. Two outs in the top of the sixth inning. The Cardinals are back home to play the Diamondbacks tomorrow night. Pitch up and away, ball 1, 1 ball, 2 strikes. Kolek was tagged with 9 earned runs on 9 hits in an inning and 2/3. His ERA went from 2.68 up to 4.15.
3: That pitch hit him.
2: Hit by pitch. That's the third Cardinal batter hit by a pitch today. Weatherholt, Herrera, now Crooks.
3: And the second one to be hit with 2 outs and 2 strikes on a batter. That happened to J.J. in the third inning. How about the day J.J.'s had?
2: Weatherholt with a home run leading off the game. Then a 2-run homer in the second. Hit by a 2-strike pitch in the third. A single, and he scored on the 3-run homer by Ivan Herrera in the fifth. He is clicking.
3: Yes, he is.
2: From the stretch, Ursay pitches. Check swing. Strike called. Blaze Jordan has grounded into a double play and struck out twice. This has not been his best day as a Major League player, but there will be days like this. The next pitch, a swing and a miss.
3: Got another nice play on the backhand at third base, and we were talking about that during the break, that, you know, he's not been advertised as a guy that can play third. Well, he hasn't done it much. He's been a first baseman, but I think he's been fine, more than fine.
2: The two-strike pitch, Jordan takes in the dirt, moving the mask away. The ball rolls in front of the plate, and Perez tracks that down, holding Crooks at first base.
3: And I do have to give the Cardinals coaches and the manager first, Dolly, but also the coaches, and thinking particularly about Stubby Clapp, who's probably working with him more than anybody, of just kind of de-stressing the expectations about him playing third since he hasn't done it before.
2: There's a pitch outside, missing with a slider.
3: Think about how easy it would be to get somebody into a math class and, you know, he's never taken math, and you jump the calculus because you know it. And you know they need to know calculus, but you could just be giving them that fire hose and not really helping them.
2: There's a ball that is hit off the pitcher toward the second baseman. throw, and safe at first is Blades Jordan as Massey got to the ball. And Jordan hustled, and he was able to get there ahead of the throw.
3: A jam shot, but those count too.
2: They do. Just a little roller that ended up on the right side. And here is Blaze Jordan at first, puts at second, and Church coming up. Church has been on twice and has scored two runs. Another spot for two-out RBI here. Church has 19 runs batted in. He swings and dribbles that one past the mound toward the shortstop, Garcia, who gloves, throws, and just got him. That was a terrific play. So the Cardinals strand two more. We go to the bottom of the sixth inning in Kansas City, where the Cardinals lead 12-7.
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1: Get IKEA whenever, wherever, however at IKEA.us. IKEA, dream the possibilities.
4: Doug Grisepo got three outs. Thomas a ground out. Meisner fly ball out. Waltman a ground out. And now it's lefty Jojo Romero facing Isaac Collins. Switch hitter batting right-handed, leading off the bottom of the sixth. Collins takes strike one. And it's Matt Strom warming in the Royals bullpen. And we saw him on Friday night. The Cardinals had some success against him. Here's a pitch taken low for a ball by Collins. Here's the Cardinals lead by five. And a five-run lead going to the bottom of the first inning.
5: What about this series? The Royals scoring the most runs they've scored in any game this year, the first game, and the Cardinals doing it today. They've got a season-high 12 runs.
4: And the pitch is taken for a ball, ball two. Isaac Collins adjusting his batting helmet, gets back in the box. Jojo Romero with the sign. His pitch. Collins takes a strike, and it's two balls, two strikes. Dustin May was tagged with six runs, six hits, and two innings. Max Rogic, an inning and a third, one hit, one run, a walk, two strikeouts. Stotson, two-thirds of an inning with one hit, one walk, one strikeout. A swing and a miss. The Cardinals throw the ball around the infield after Isaac Collins strikes out.
5: That was a power changeup from Jojo Romero. The bottom just dropped out of it. All kinds of arm action, and the ball just didn't get there, and he swung over the top of it. That was an outstanding pitch.
4: After Sponson's two-thirds of the fourth inning, Grisepo came in the fifth, worked a clean inning, and Jojo Romero just struck out Collins here in the Royals' sixth. Here's strike one dealt to Carter Jensen.
5: I would think JoJo would have through Caglione. Maybe more than that, but I would say through Caglione at least. So three more batters for him.
4: One strike, one out, nobody on. Jensen swings, lifting a fly ball that's hit well to left field, and that's going to fly into the Cardinal bullpen. A home run for Carter Jensen. 12-8 Cardinals in the sixth inning. Like a spring training game.
5: Boy, it sure is. Almost seems like there's a jet stream blowing out towards left field. Caglione has a couple home runs in that direction. Weatherholt does. That's the place to go. If you're a left-handed batter, just hit the ball the other way.
4: Are they pitching Major League Baseballs or titleless?
5: I don't know.
4: Miguel Garcia, 0-for-3.
5: Off the bat, I think that's an F8, honestly. I did not think that was going to get out, but he must have hit it right on the screws.
4: Here's ball one high to the right-handed batter from Venezuela. 26-year-old Miguel Garcia has been bothered by a sore left hand. He's wearing the Father's Day light blue batting gloves, pops it up foul. Just to the right of home plate. Burleson didn't see it. He lost it in the sun. He would have been able to make the play had he been able to track the ball, but it hits on the track well beyond Jimmy Quince, who had to run about 90, 95 feet to try to get there. Morrison looking up, he was just blinded by the sun. No play. One ball, one strike to count on Garcia. Stiefel is stitched into the Cardinals tradition and into the fabric of St. Louis. Proudly worn on every jersey, Stiefel is investing in excellence in our hometown and across the nation. Stiefel, where success meets success. One out, nobody on, a run in, the pitch. A ball high, 2-1. May gave up 6, Radjic 1.
6: This is one of those last man standings games, isn't it? I mean,
4: that's what worries me. They have the last at bat.
6: I know.
4: I'm with you. The 2-1. And that's a hot shot to first. Knocked down by Burleson. He picks it up, takes it to the bank. 3 unassisted. Burleson got his body in front of that one and kept the ball in the infield. 2 down. And brings in Jack Caglione. A walk, run score. Home run, 2-run shot. Another walk. He has 4 hits and 10 at-bats in the series. 5 runs scored, 3 homers. He has 6 runs batted in this series, and he lifts a foul ball out of play off to the left that goes off the screen.
6: You'd try to hit the ball to the left, wouldn't you?
4: Why not? It's worked for him in the series. Of course, he muscled up on one to right center field that went into the drink out there in the water spectacular. The pitch. Slider, strike call. Wynn plays up the middle at shortstop, off the third baseline like a shortstop at double play depth. Plays Jordan. He's playing that position with 2 outs. A swing and a miss. A slider away, carves up Caglione. Jensen hit a home run. The Royals are inching closer, as Ricky tells you about the 7th. 12-8 Cardinals in KC.

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5: Left-hander Matt Strom has the top of the seventh inning. The Cardinals have seen him in this series on Friday night. He gave up 3 runs in 2/3 of an inning and is not having a great season for the Royals. He's been in 25 games, 6.75 ERA, and that's after the last 2 seasons. Actually, the last 3 seasons with Philadelphia, he has been unbelievably good. A 3.29, then a 1.87, then a 2.74 ERA. And during that time, he won 17 games out of the bullpen for the Phillies.
6: Oh, okay. Now, you've been, you know, guessing attendance all these years.
5: Yeah.
6: And what's J.J. going to do with this at bat?
5: He is going to get a base hit to left center field as he takes a pitch high and away for a ball.
7: Catcher's challenging the ball call.
5: Catcher's challenging the ball call, according to our home plate umpire. And it seemed the way to me, you know, it was high, too.
7: The Royals will have one remaining challenge.
5: All right, so it's ball one as Strom's facing Weatherholt, who's just about to hit a line drive into left center. Now I'm guessing, but I feel like he's going to try to stay on this left-hander, take him the other way. The one ball pitch is hit to the left side, but I think somebody might catch this one. It is the left fielder who settles under it. And Collins has it, and Weatherholt is out for the first time, so I'm not really good at that game, apparently. Weatherholt now 3-for-4 plus a hit by pitch. And it'll be Von Herrera to bat. Herrera hit a 3-run home run in the 5th inning, his last time up, and that was helpful. As the Cardinals lead by just 4 runs, even though they've scored 12. 23 hits in this game. Ivy's got 3 of them. And then the pitch to him is taken high for a ball. That looked like a strike. It did. But no challenge. So again, 3 straight good years for Strom. Actually, 4. He wasn't bad with Boston in 2022, but slow start this year. Doesn't mean he can't figure it out. The 1-0 pitch is an off-speed delivery inside. And we do owe you a station ID. We'll take that after Herrera has an outcome here. First outcome was a hit by pitch and a run scored. Like Weatherholt, he scored 3 runs here today. And he is now leading the Cardinals in runs scored. There's a strike delivered to him. So if Vaughn gets on base, guy's knocking him in. That's the way it's supposed to be. Not a good day for Jordan Walker yet either. He's gotten jammed twice and struck out twice. But you never know. Next pitch to Herrera is a little bit low. A lot of close pitches from Strom. Here as we play in the top of the 7th inning in Kansas City. Getaway day for the Cardinals heading back home. And a 7-game homestand beginning with Arizona. The next delivery to Ivan is wrapped into left center field. Long run for the center fielder Meisler. He runs it down. Really good closing speed there. And again, a left-handed throwing center fielder has the glove towards that left center field gap, and he was able to reach it out. He's a kind of a long, tall, lanky dude, too, and he's able to pull that in for out number 2. Let's pause right here for station ID on the Cardinals Radio Network, powered by Gray Bar.
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5: Swing and a line drive foul with home run distance off the bat of Alec Burleson. It was about 7 or 8 degrees foul down the right field line. And it is nothing but strike one, unfortunately. Burley's been on base 3 times in this game, and the other time he lined out to first, so he's getting locked in, and he hammers that one to deep right field. Is that fair? Very close, down the line, and it is a foul ball, and Burley's not so sure about this. He looks towards the Cardinals' dugout, and we might have to take a look at this one. Cardinals checking with their video crew. Burley's staring in. He thinks it's a big fly. The home plate umpire's not sure, and they're going to kind of chat about it.
8: Have the crew chief, Tripp Gibson, come in and do a review.
9: Take a look at the request and a crew chief review of the call of foul.
5: So they're going to be reviewing it. If you're planning a trip to St. Louis from, let's say, Bloomfield, Iowa, our featured station today, KUDV, remember to visit ExploreSt.Louis.com. Find out all the things going on in St. Louis. So Strom's awaiting the verdict. So is Burley. He's standing at home plate, and the umpires are conferring. They're listening into New York as Burley actually watched that the whole way with Salvador Perez.
8: Salvador had one of those earlier.
5: He did. He knows how he feels. He knows his pain. But even if that was so high, it was kind of hard to judge where the foul pole was. So when it's hard to judge, maybe hard to overturn, we'll find out. If it's a home run, it's his 14th. And if it is a home run, he's a double away from the cycle. If it's not, it's nothing but a strike. Still waiting for the verdict from New York. And the longer you wait, the more you feel like it's indecisive and they'll just go with stands. That's typically what we see.
8: Burleson has hit the ball very hard today. Even when he made it out, lining up.
9: After review, the call is stands, foul ball.
8: Stands.
5: And it stands. They can't tell. That's right. And I think the longer it waits, they're looking for something that will convince them that it's fair or foul. And again, the long review means typically what we just heard, that it stands. So Burley, well, just have to do it again. He hit one very foul, then he hit one barely foul, and maybe he's straightening him out, as we used to say. Strom's going to want to throw something different here. He's got him 0-2, and the pitch is outside 1-2. Strom had an awkward land there with his delivery. He's a tall, long-armed, long-haired lefty. He set the 1-2 pitch to him. He's hit hard into the right center field gap. That's going to get bound for a hit. Burley's rounding first, and he'll be content with a single. Well, he hit a lot of balls hard in that at-bat. And that's 15 hits for the Cardinals.
8: A season high.
5: So they've already gotten their season high of runs. Now they have their season high of hits. And we'll see if Walker can get his first hit of the game. He's 0 for 4. But I do like this matchup here. I like him staying on one and hitting a home run to right field here. That's what I'm pining for. First pitch to him is back to the screen, and Salvador was crossed up there. He's going to make the throw to second. Not in time to get Burley as the ball bounced off the backstop and came right back to Perez. Burley was on his way to second, and because the ball got back to Perez so quickly, he had a shot at throwing him out. That is a wild... I'm going to put WWP.
8: Say pass ball.
5: No, it can't be. Well, it could be.
8: If it's that high... They charge the pass ball to that.
5: Okay.
8: Catcher, that's one of the toughest ones for them to grab, that ball that's airmailed.
5: And there's another one. Same thing. High and away, back to the screen. And Perez has no chance to even get a glove on it.
8: Those are two wild pitches.
5: I'm putting WWP for that one, too. I think they were both wild pitches.
8: Now, how can that first be a pass ball if that's ruled a wild pitch?
5: They looked about the same, didn't they?
8: They did.
5: I think Perez just had a hard time seeing it, no matter what it is. But now you've got Burleson at third with two outs with Walker up. On a 2-0 count. He wouldn't do it again, would he? The 2-0 pitch is way high again, ball three. And it's not as if he's throwing 110. I mean, he's throwing 93. It's harder than you and I can throw. Probably combined at this stage. And they're going to walk over. I'll go with you on that. They're going to go ahead and put Walker on. He is a walker. Let's see, 35 plus 35. Yeah, we're about 70 probably, John. Yeah, maybe. I might be able to throw harder right-handed right now. I don't know. I don't even want to find out. It's painful to think about even throwing a bit. I don't do that anymore. Let the young kids do it. We had our chance. Now it's a chance for Lars Nootbaar. He's 2-for-4 in the game, has an RBI, and is batting with runners in scoring position again. He's now 2-for-15 in that department, and he swings through a slider, strike one. Make it 2-for-16. As he bats here in the seventh inning. Now one of those successful at-bats with runners in scoring position was in the first inning today. He had a double, drove in a run, and the next pitch to Nootbaar is grounded up the middle, right to Strom, the pitcher, who spears it and underhands it to first. Nootbaar is retired. And we go to the seventh inning stretch presented by Spectrum. Good for big moments here for St. Louis. The Cardinals leading Kansas City. Final game of the series here at the K, 12-8.
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3: Time before that is when he ended up striking out, but he had a ball that was fouled, or right about maybe a foot and a half down the left field line. It was reviewed, actually, as Burleson's was. Next pitch is hit towards right field. Well struck. Backing up is Walker, and he is at the track, and he jumps, and he makes the catch up against the wall. Big time play, Jordan Walker. He took a double away from Perez. A good route, a good jump, and the ball stuck in his glove. Well done, Jordan Walker.
4: Used that chain link fence out there by the bullpen as like a springboard when he got back there up against the wall.
3: They have to fix a couple of lips.
4: Did he take a home run away?
3: He did.
4: I think he did. He took a home run away.
3: Oh my goodness, even better. He's so tall. You normally don't think of that as a place where you can rob a home run, but that's exactly what he just did. Hard hit ball right side. Burley's got it on one hop. He flips to Stanek covering, and that's out number two. So not only did Walker make that catch up against the wall, where it is, it's about 365 where he caught that, but he caught it, and it would have been 366 or 7, and it would have been a big fly. But it's an out, and it's two outs now as Massey grounds out. And Lane Thomas will bat. My attendance guest today, 28,309.
5: How'd I do, John? You nailed it again.
3: Can you check on that for me?
5: What can I say? It's becoming old hat.
3: Yeah, it is. Ground ball left side. A diving play by Mason Wynn. Pops up, long throw. But it's not in time to get past Burley, who runs it down close to second base. Not in time there. And Lane Thomas is in scoring position on the infield hit and the error on Mason Wynn. That's his seventh error of the year. He was trying to maybe do a little bit too much there. Although I love the effort. If you're a pitcher, you love seeing a guy drop, dive, make that kind of play. But the throw was low and Burley couldn't scoop it. And in Burley's defense, if that's the right word, he was trying to stretch and scoop at the same time because there was a possibility of actually getting Lane Thomas out. So good effort by the Cardinals, but comes up empty, runner at second base, and Meisner at the plate, the left-handed batter from Mizzou. He takes ball one. So that's the 10th hit for Kansas City.
5: Good old-fashioned American League game today.
3: Oh, is it ever? Well, we are in the American League ballpark, aren't we?
5: We have them every time. We have them even in National League games.
3: Swing and a fly ball down the right field line. Unfortunately, that's going to be foul. That might have had home run distance, too. But that's about 20 degrees foul, because Meisner was way out in front of that.
5: I remember watching games in this park where you couldn't drive one out of here with a jet plane. And today the ball is just flying
3: it
5: like
3: really
5: it's
3: is.
5: Somebody's backyard.
3: I mean, it's always been a pitcher's or a fair ballpark at least.
5: 410 to straightaway center
3: yeah.
5: field.
3: The 1-1 pitch to Meisner is a swing and a miss. You know, your comment, and for fans who are newer to baseball, younger fans, they may not understand even the reference to the American League game. Because right now, unfortunately,
6: we're getting this melding of America in the National League with interleague play, and it's not even really, there's no difference between the two.
3: There's a swing and a miss, and Stanek strikes out Meisner. I like it the old way, where they competed against each other in the World Series, the All-Star game. And
5: that was the best interleague play in October.
6: It was, and there were some differences, but no longer. We go to the eighth. John will have the play-by-play. The Cardinals leading the Kansas City Royals. Final game of the series.

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5: It's the Cardinals' turn in their half of the eighth inning, leading 12-8 over the Kansas City Royals here at Coffin Stadium in Kansas City. Beck Way is the pitcher facing the Cardinals in the eighth. The swing and a line shot that's caught by Massey. Hitting the ball right back through the middle. Well struck by Wynn, but he's out. But I like him hitting the ball in that direction and hitting line drives. Brings in Jimmy Crooks. He's been on with that base hit and a hit by pitch, 1-for-3. At Maryville University, three times named an Apple Distinguished School, revolutionizing what it means to learn with and from technology. 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Crooks taking his batter's time out before standing in. He's doing the catching today, batting seventh. Sixth pitcher for Kansas City today. Here's a pitch taken down for a ball. And the longest outing of any of the five previously has been an inning and two-thirds. So no one's been able to get through two innings on the Cardinals side. Only one has gotten through two innings. That was Dustin May. And we're going to see another pitcher for St. Louis in the bottom of the eighth. The pitch, a swing and a miss by Crooks. George Soriano's getting loose, but we've seen May, Ratchet, Swanson, Prosecco, Romero, Stanek. And then it'll be Soriano and perhaps Riley O'Brien, who we haven't seen much of lately. The pitch by Way, and that's taken high. Two balls and a strike on the former Oklahoma Sooner. I wonder how the Sooners are doing in Omaha. Well, I might have the internet available to me. Here's a swing and a miss. 2-2 on Crooks. Worked an inning with a hit and a strikeout. Here's Way pitching to Crooks. And that is strike three called, and Crooks challenges. That looked down.
6: Batter challenging the ball strike.
5: And it is a strike.
6: No remaining challenges.
5: Cardinals are out of challenges.
7: Well, to make the make it hurt more, Oklahoma's trailing to North Carolina 4-2 in a game that's in the top of the sixth inning.
5: North Carolina trying to force a third and deciding game. Hey, what do you know? They changed the first ball. The ball that went to the backstop from a pass ball to a wild pitch. Here's a bounding ball to third off the bat of Blaze Jordan. And he's thrown out by Nick Lofton. The Cardinals go 1-2-3 in the eighth. We go to the bottom half in KC. With the Redbirds on top 12-8.
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1: Next time, leave the hot dog.

0: George Soriano is the Cardinal pitcher facing Nick Lofton. 8-9-1 for Kansas City in the bottom of the eighth inning. Got some dark clouds in here. Lights have been on at Kauffman Stadium. Pitch clock violation on Soriano. So it's 1-0 on Lofton. That's back called. Now it's 1-1. And they're going to challenge that.
1: The bat is challenging the strike call.
0: Kansas City has one left. It was a strike. Kansas City has one left. And John Barber inside is saying, all right, now I can call the rest of the game. You don't have to worry about it. One ball, one strike, the pitch. Way outside, and that goes to the backstop. From the first pitch of the season to the last pitch in October, Bet365 is now the official mobile sports betting partner of your St. Louis Cardinals. The 2-1, a strike call. And Bill Lofton trying to challenge that. You're done.
2: Sorry.
0: No Moss, right, Ricky?
2: No Moss.
0: Batter's timeout taken by Lofton. That may have been a bit lower. I haven't been able to see it on our monitor here. The pitch on the way, foul ball straight back, and it's 2-2 on Lofton. This day includes a home run, a strikeout, and a ground out. See the seating chart for the trip home? Do you have your seating chart for your trip?
2: Yeah, my car.
0: Here's a ball that's hit in the air toward Walker in right field. Much easier play for him than the one he made on Salvi Perez. Walked in a fly out, one down in the eighth inning.
2: I've got the driver's seat in the Toyota Crown from SecretToyota.com.
0: There you go. There's your seating chart. A fly ball to the wall by Salvi Perez did not go into the Royal bullpen because Jordan Walker got in the way of it. Great play to open up the bottom of the seventh inning. We're in the eighth, one out. Isaac Collins bats left-handed against Soriano. Chopper to first. That belongs to Burleson. Flipping to Soriano, two gone.
2: Well, we talked about the Cardinals needed to get some bullpen help that was going to settle the game down. I think Sponson did that a little bit. But Grisepo certainly did. He may be the pitcher of record
0: right now. He might be in line for the win.
2: And I think JoJo pitched okay. Gave up an opposite field home run, but honestly, a couple of strikeouts. And, you know, just unfortunately, the one home run, Stanek gave up a hit, but that's it. And Soriano, good start.
0: And Stanek got some help from Walker on Perez ball. Top of the order now, Carter Jensen, who hit a home run the last time up, taking strike one from Soriano. Single, run scored in the first. Walk, run scored in the fourth. Home run in the sixth inning for Jensen. 10 home runs. He has 39 runs batted in. The pitch to the left-handed batter, taken for a ball. Both teams out of challenges as we play with two outs in the bottom of the eighth inning. Beck Way is in for the rest of the game, it looks like, for Kansas City. As Soriano pitches on 1-1 with two outs, down and in, 2-1. We have the Cardinals and the Arizona Diamondbacks before, beginning tomorrow night, 6:45. Andre Pallante against Merrill Kelly tomorrow. There's a pitch taken low for a ball, 3-1. And one on Carter Jensen. The Miami Marlins are in Friday, Saturday, Sunday. The 3-1 pitch with two outs. Ball four up and away. A two-out walk. Walking to the plate now, Michael Garcia. He's 0 for 4. Line out, fly out, ball third strike, and a ground out. He hit the ball fairly hard today when putting it in play. Weatherill plays up the middle at second base. Big opening on the right side of the infield. The pitch. Right down the middle, strike one. Slider on pitch one from
3: Pitch drawn, right-handed pitching, George Soriano. The Cardinals got him from the Nationals. The next offering is swung on and missed. The ball is two strikes with two outs. It has been a long day's journey into late afternoon.
2: Sure has.
3: The two-strike pitch with two away. And that's hit in the air. Right field. Walker has the play as he moves over toward the line. Makes the catch on the run. On the run, that is, retiring Michael Garcia. We go to the ninth in Kansas City with the Cardinals leading 12-8.
1: A home run for Victor Scott.
4: This is Victor Scott II. 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
3: Ball one goes low to Nathan Church. Leading off the ninth inning for the Cardinals, it'll be 12-8 here at Kauffman Stadium. We have some dark clouds rolling in from the west. Riley O'Brien's getting ready for the bottom half of the ninth, and there's a swing and a line drive left field. And moving back into his left, Collins puts it away. Well struck by Church, but that's out number one. Church has had a good day. 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
3: J.J. Weatherholt takes strike one from Beck Way. That's 44 Beck Way. Weatherholt led off the game with a home run the second time in his rookie season. He's done that. He did that against the Pittsburgh Pirates. Weatherholt bounces this one to the left side. Oh, reaching for it. The pitcher Way kept it from going to the third baseman. Turns and throws a strike to retire Weatherholt.
2: That was an athletic play for a pitcher. He made that play like he's played the infield before. That was over his head. He jumped back, spun around, and made a nice sidearm throw to get Weatherholt.
3: Two outs in the ninth, bringing up Yvonne Herrera. 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That's where you can get all the information. Happy Father's Day to you. We're winding down this one. Ninth inning. 12-8 Cardinals out hitting the Royals, 15-5, and the Cardinals have the games on the air. Yvonne Herrera rips a single into right center field in the first pitch he sees from Beck Way.
2: He's just a hitter, isn't he?
3: He is.
2: Almost looks like he can do that anytime he wants. Occasionally he'll turn on the pitch and get a home run, but that swing to go the other way, that's when Mason wins at his best, too.
3: Five of the last six innings, the Cardinals have had a two-out base runner. been able to get somebody on with two down. Alec Burleson, a three-hit day, two singles, a walk, two runs scored. He has a triple. Go along with the two singles, and there's a pitch that swung on and fouled off.
2: With what we've seen in this game, I wouldn't mind a couple of more runs.
3: Riley O'Brien hasn't pitched since Tuesday, you say?
2: Tuesday was the last time we saw him.
3: Well, we saw him.
2: Today in the clubhouse, yes.
3: Here's the pitch, up and away, a ball.
2: He's not been hiding, no. The last time we saw him on the mound was against the Padres. He pitched a scoreless ninth inning and picked up save number 18 on that day.
3: The 1-1 pitch with two outs. Burleson checks his swing, takes a ball high and outside. 2-1. Well, we were on the road playing in New York and Minnesota. Came home for three, on the road for three, back home for a week. There's a smash foul back at first and down the right field line. The schedule, the way it shapes up to the All-Star break, home a week, gone a week, home a week. Then the All-Star break. So a little more normal. After the break, the Cardinals open in Arizona and go to Anaheim. They'll have a six-game road trip after the All-Star break.
2: And then a six-game homestand with Cincinnati and the Chicago Cubs.
3: There's a swing and a high fly ball toward Meisner in center field. There's a high pitch, tomahawk toward center. Meisner makes the catch. Let's hold him and go home to St. Louis. To the bottom of the ninth inning in Kansas City with the Cardinals leading the Royals 12-8.
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3: Raleigh O'Brien coming on to try to finish this one up for the Redbirds. A swing and a high fly ball deep right field, and that's a Caglione home run. His second of the day, and the Cardinal lead is 12-9. Well, Ricky, let's hope that home run is a Raleigh killer.
4: Yeah, let's hope so. That's
3: a Raleigh killer right there.
4: It sure was a bad way to start the top of the ninth inning. First pitch, big fly. Two home runs today, four in this series. Caglione has pulled two long ones and hit two home runs the opposite way. And the fans certainly appreciate what Caglione has done. He now has 12 home runs on the year.
3: And he has three runs scored today. He's been on the walks twice. Here's Salvador Perez, and he is hit by a pitch. O'Brien drilled Salvador Perez. Cardinals have been hit three times today.
4: That was a slider, a sweeper that didn't
3: sweep.
4: That
3: was not a fastball.
4: Now he
3: did an intentional pitch.
4: Now it slipped out of his hand and came right at him, so the boos at the stadium, but obviously that's not the intent, as it wasn't the intent of Bolin when he hit Ivan Herrera in the head in the first inning. Just sometimes the ball gets away.
3: Now it's Michael Massey, who's driven a couple of runs, a two-hit day for him today. O'Brien's pitch, a strike ball. Double play with Pearson Rose right here.
4: Here's how fast it can happen. One base runner away from getting the tying run at the plate. That's their goal.
3: And on deck, it's Lane Thomas. O'Brien's pitch. Massey takes wide, one ball and one strike. May started two innings. Max Radjic, an inning and a third. Sponson, two-thirds of an inning. Single innings for Graceffo, Romero, Stanek, Soriano, and now O'Brien in the ninth. The 1-1 pitch. That's swung on and ripped down the right field line. Walker moves over to play it on a roll, and on to third base goes Perez. The tying run is coming to the plate with nobody out in the ninth. First and third, nobody out for Lane Thomas.
4: Not a safe situation when he came into the game. Still not a safe situation, but you can't put yourself into one. But I will say this, it's going to feel like it right now as the pressure is ramped up for Riley O'Brien. Dusty Blake is making the slow walk out of the Cardinals dugout on the third base side to see if he can't get Dusty straight here as he's going to face Lane Thomas, Meisner, Lofton. I mean, these guys are all capable of homers. Thomas has five of them. Lofton has a home run in this game. And boy,
3: he has three home runs in his last eight games.
4: Double play would be awesome, obviously. That's what you shoot for. But he's got to find a way to just start by getting him out.
3: Daniel Lynch, the fourth, begins scoring, and he's working quickly in the bullpen just in case the Royals come back to tie this up. The tying run is at the plate in Lane Thomas. Five home runs, 20 RBIs. One out of four today with a flyout strikeout, ground out to the pitcher, and a base hit. Perez leads at third. From the stretch, O'Brien checks on first base. The pitch, as it slowly hit, bouncer to third. Jordan goes home with it, and they are going to get the out. All safe is the call on Perez at the plate. Jimmy Cooks tried to apply the tag, missed it. The Cardinals are going to check with the video room on that. Perez scores,
4: and they're going to look at it. I'm not so sure he ever touched the plate.
3: I don't think he touched the plate.
4: Yeah, so, I mean, he went back and tagged him the second time.
5: St. Louis is challenging the state
3: ball.
4: You know, interesting, the home plate umpire looked over towards the Cardinals as if to say, I'm calling him safe, but I don't know. I mean, I can't tell for sure.
3: Harris was called safe. That's the ruling on the field, making it a 12-10 game.
4: The play home, interesting, that was probably his best play to get an out. He missed the tag, or did he? But I don't think Perez
3: ever... I don't think he touched the plate. The home plate umpire indicated that he did.
4: I don't know.
3: He may have caught the corner of the plate.
4: Sure, he touched
3: it. No, he didn't touch it, but
4: he did not touch home. We got many, many looks of it, and I think you can basically make the inference that he doesn't touch the plate just by the angle, and he may have been tagged anyway, but he doesn't.
3: The angle I just saw looks like he could have caught a corner of the plate.
4: And Kutch could have caught a corner of his jersey, too, on top of that.
3: Boy, I don't know. I get the feeling, though, this call is going to stand.
4: You might be right.
3: Massey is on second, Thomas at first base, nobody out, and the ruling on the field is a safe ball at the plate and a run in.
4: Boy, this is a huge call, isn't it? This could be a backbreaker for Kansas City, as well it could be for the Cardinals if he's called safe.
3: And the longer this takes, that's going to be a run. That's what we've experienced in these reviews with the studio, and we're going to get the call now from Tripp Gibson.
4: I thought we were.
3: There it is.
5: After the view, the call on the field stands. The runner is safe.
3: They couldn't tell. They're still on the replay, so it stands. He missed 12-10.
4: So he may have tagged him. He may have missed home. But it doesn't matter. You can't prove it. So it's an infielder's choice for Thomas at a two-run game and stress here in the bottom of the ninth inning.
3: Cameron Meisner is at the plate. It's a two-run game. The pitch. Here's a bunt right back to the pitcher. And the throw goes to first to get the first out. But on the third, Massey... Thomas down to second on the sacrifice. And it's going to be John Rabe, a left-handed batter, pinch hitting for Nick Lofton. They have a two-run game, 12-10 Cardinals. The Royals have runners at second and third with one out in the bottom of the ninth. Mound visit by Jimmy Crooks to Riley O'Brien. Home run Caglione, and then Perez was hit by a pitch. Massey singled to right field, setting up first and third. Lane Thomas hit a slow chopper toward third. Blaze Jordan came home with the throw. Crooks appeared to miss the tag. It appeared that Perez missed the plate, too, but the plate umpire called him safe. And Crooks went back to tag it. And after a review, the call stood, the safe call, to make it a two-run game. A sacrifice for Meisner, and now it's Ray bench hitting for Lofton.
4: Not only the tying run at second, but the winning run at the plate.
3: Ray with a home run. The pitch. He takes strike one. Ray to six big league at bats this year. One homer. Second and third, one out. Riley O'Brien with the pitch. Upstairs, one ball, one strike.
4: I would say, by and large, everybody that's had a sweeper today hasn't had a very good one.
3: Rave out of Illinois State. 3-for-6, three runs scored. A double, a triple, and a home run. He swings through a high fastball, 1-2. And this is where O'Brien needs and must have a strikeout. One out, bottom of the ninth inning, and the Cardinals clinging to a 12-10 lead in Kansas City. Here's O'Brien's pitch to Rave, the pinch hitter. Strike three, call, two down.
4: And not having an ABS challenge right now is helpful to the Cardinals. I think that was a strike anyway, although it was very close If it was outside. No, if they would have challenged it, it would have been inside. 100 miles an hour just off the inside corner.
3: Okay.
4: And they
3: look at the pitch before.
4: Yeah, that was just inside, but a big strikeout for O'Brien.
3: Here is Isaac Collins. A swing and a slowly hit tapper toward O'Brien. He gloves it, throws it, the third winner. Collins is out. O'Brien to Burleson. Whoop! This ballgame comes to an end.
4: Can I breathe now?
3: We can.
4: Whew.
3: The Cardinals won it 12-10. This was a good old-fashioned American League game. Lots of hits, lots of runs. And the Cardinals salvage a game in the series. They opened the day with a five-run first inning. The Royals closed the day with a two-run ninth. It wasn't enough for them as the Cardinals won a two-run game. Ricky and I will talk more about it after this.
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1: Wow, what a wild one we have today at Kauffman Stadium in Kansas City. Starting out with a 5-run top of the first inning. The Cardinals sent 8 men to the plate. And Weatherholt started the day leading off with his 11th home run of the year, his second game leadoff home run. He had another one against the Pirates. Weatherholt homered again in the second, but we had home runs from Weatherholt and Wynn in a 5-run first. Then Weatherholt hit a home run. There was a triple by Burleson in a 4-run second inning. Three-run homer by Herrera in the fifth. Well, you think that's enough, wouldn't you?
2: Yeah, it should have been enough. Should have been enough for two games, actually, but the Royals just kept fighting back.
1: They were able to score two in the first, four in the second inning, two on a home run by Caglione. Then they got a run after a walk, and then a two-out walk, a base hit by Perez in the fourth inning. They got another run in the sixth inning on a homer opposite way by Carter Jensen to the Cardinal bullpen and left. And then a two-run ninth inning that saw Caglione hit his second home run today and his fourth in this series. Then a hit by pitch by Salvador Perez made things interesting. Perez ended up scoring on a play where he may have been out, but he was called safe. They couldn't tell one way or the other on the replay, so the call stood. That made it the two-run game that we ended up with, thanks to sacrifice by Meisner, a called third strike on pinch hitter John Rabe, and then Collins tapped out to the pitcher. That was an interesting play, the last out of the game.
2: It sure was. I mean, it just didn't feel comfortable until the last out was finally made. And, again, the Royals gave up an – it's interesting they gave up an out to get that runner into scoring position in the ninth inning. Not all teams do that, but they played to get that run to second base. The bunt was good. They had the opportunity they were looking for, the strikeout on a pitch that would have been ball four had it been challenged.
1: They had a challenge.
2: If they had a challenge back, they would have probably challenged that one. They would have had to, but they didn't have it. So a strikeout of the pinch hitter Rave, and then the ground out ended the game. But, you know, that two-run bottom of the ninth inning, it felt like, and I know feelings don't matter, but it felt like they scored 8 runs in that inning. I mean, there was just so much action going on in that inning. So for Riley O'Brien to somehow figure out a way out of it, we're only giving up 2 runs. And, yeah, no, he's not going to be happy with his outing, but at least he got it finished.
1: A 3-hour, 5-minute game that felt like about a 6-hour game.
2: It did. A lot of tension in this game, and way more runs today than the soccer game I saw yesterday.
1: Yeah, nil-nil. 12-10, the final here. Cardinals over the Royals. Our play of the game is presented by Marriott St. Louis Grand. Book your Grand Slam Cardinal ticket package. Do that right now. We'll hear the play when we come back.

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2: Managed to win one of the three games in Kansas City, falling Thursday 14-6. A comeback effort on Friday. They came within a run, but dropped a 6-5 decision. Day off yesterday because of the soccer match next door at Arrowhead. And then right back at it today. Five runs in the first, highlighted by a game leadoff home run from J.J. Weatherholt. Von Herrera was hitting a helmet with a pitch. A walk to Alec Burleson. Then a double for Newtbar, scored a run. A three-run homer by Mason Winn. The Cardinals were up 5-0, and you're thinking, Dustin May threw a one-hitter last Monday. 101 pitches against the San Diego Padres. That might put him well on his way to another victory, to his sixth victory of the year. But the Royals got to him for two. After the Cardinals scored four in the second inning, Weatherholt hit another home run, providing two of those RBIs, a triple by Burleson, one of them, and then it was an RBI single for Mason Winn with two down that scored Burleson that put the Cardinals up 9-2. Yet, Lofton and Caglione hit home runs in a four-run second inning. The Royals scored in the fourth. Yvonne Herrera nailed a three-run homer in the fifth inning. That gave the Cardinals 12 runs. Then, it was a home run by Jensen, their leadoff batter, in the sixth. And in the ninth inning, Kansas City scored two and left two on, with the Cardinals winning by a final of 16-12. And we could play a highlight for a play of the game of any of the home runs or any of the big hits. But for me, one of the big plays, the way it turned out, was Salvador Perez leading off against Ryan Stanek in the seventh inning. This is our play of the game presented by Marriott St. Louis Grand.
3: Next pitch is hit towards right field. Well struck. Backing up is Walker. And he is at the track, and he jumps, and he makes the catch up against the wall. Big-time play, Jordan Walker. He took a double away from Perez. A good route, a good jump, and the ball stuck in his glove. Well done, Jordan Walker.
2: And as we looked at the replay, Walker went above the wall and brought a home run back from Salvador Perez. That would have made this a one-run ballgame had that thing found its way into the Royals' bullpen. But a little defense there by the Cardinals and a huge play by Jordan Walker in the seventh inning, our play of the game. 12 runs, 16 hits with one error and nine left on for the Cardinals, who've won 10 out of the last 16. And they split the season series with the Royals, taking two out of three in St. Louis, and the Royals won two out of three here. The Cardinals find themselves at 41-34. And actually, by losing two games and being off, they picked up a half game over the last 3 days against the Brewers. They started out 5.5 games out when we came to Kansas City and entering play today, 5 back. But that's the way it goes. You have to play them all in the end, the 162, but the Cardinals managed to salvage a game here, winning 12-10. 10 runs, 12 hits, no errors, 8 left on for KC, 2 for 9 with runners in scoring position. Gordon Graceffo gets the win out of the pen with a clean inning of work, 5-1. Stephen Kolek was tagged with 9 earned runs on 9 hits over an inning and 2/3. He's the loser, 4-2, a 3-hour, 5-minute game, $28,309 paid at Kauffman Stadium. Back home for a week, the Cardinals play 4 against the Arizona Diamondbacks, then 3 against the Miami Marlins. We're on the air tomorrow beginning at 5:50. Ricky has the lineups and goes over the pitching matchup of Andre Pallante, 8-4 against Merrill Kelly, 5-6. And at 6:45, I'll give you Andre Pallante's first pitch against the D-backs. We hope you'll come on and join us at Busch Stadium. If not, then join us on the radio. Thanks to our producer-engineer today, Ryan Schulte, Jonathan Camp in the St. Louis studio. Joe Potts coming up with the post-game show. For Ricky Orton, I'm John Rooney. Slugfest today, and the Cardinals won at 12-10 over the Royals. 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

2-1, but they come away with the win. They avoid the sweep in Kansas City. 12-10, your final score this afternoon. Happy Father's Day. It is the Mercy Cardinals postgame show. I'm Joe Pott. We've got everything for you to wrap it up on this weekend edition as the Cardinals do get the win in Kansas City. We'll go through the game with the highlights coming up in our next segment. We'll hear from the Cardinals manager Oliver Marmol coming up, and any other postgame reaction we get, we will send it your way. Cardinals win it 12-10.

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1: The Cardinals post-game show as the Cardinals beat the Royals here this afternoon by a 12-10 final. We're going to recap things the best we can anyway. I hope we kept up with everything along the way. Because this one was, from right from the start, this one was a crazy offensive game. It started with J.J. Weatherholt leading off the first inning. He had a 1-1 count on him as he faces Stephen Kolek.
2: There's a swing and a high fly ball. That's hit to deep center field. It might go. That's a goner. A goner leading off the game by J.J. Weatherholt.
1: So that's how it started, and it just continued for the Redbirds in that first inning. Stephen Kolek, who came in with a 1.26 career ERA in three games, appeared against the Cardinals. Well, that wasn't the case today. Ivan Herrera was hit by a pitch. It was a little bit of a scary moment. It hit him in the helmet, knocked the helmet free. He got up. He stayed in the game. Alec Burleson walked. So there's two on base. There's one out for Lars Nootbaar.
2: The two on, one out, a run in. Nootbaar swings, and he hits a drive toward the gap in right center field. That ball gets down. It's played on a hop by Meisner, their center fielder. And into second with an RBI double. 2-0 Cardinals.
1: They still weren't done. Mason Wynn is the next hitter.
2: The one-strike pitch. Wynn swings. He hits a drive. Deep left field. It might go. Yes, sir. It's a goner over the bullpen. A three-run homer for Mason Wynn. The Cardinals lead 5-0 in the first against Stephen Kolek.
1: So they take that lead into the bottom of the first inning. Dustin May, of course, coming off the tremendous start against San Diego earlier this week, gives up a leadoff base hit to Carter Jensen. A one-out walk to Caglione, and it's two on base, two away for Michael Massey.
2: That is swung on, lined into right center, a base hit. The Royals are going to get one run. Here's Walker's throw in, cut off, they get two.
1: So a couple of runs back there for the Royals sends us to the second inning. Nathan Church leads off the second inning with a double down the right field line. He's at second for J.J. Weatherholt.
2: There's a swing and a high fly ball hit to deep left. This has a chance at the wall. It's a goner! Weatherholt with an opposite field home run. Isaac Collins got to the wall, and the ball sailed into the bullpen. The two runs the Royals scored in the bottom of the first. Weatherholt gets them back with a two-run shot in the second.
1: He pulled it in the first inning. He hit it the opposite way in the second inning, and he extends the Cardinals' lead. Ivan Herrera is singled after the home run. Alec Burleson follows.
2: Burleson whacks it into center field, and it is going to get away from the center fielder, Meisner, who tried to make a diving catch. Here is Herrera being waved around third. Burleson gets the stop sign at third, and the Cardinals add on. They lead 8-2.
1: It was a sinking ball off the bat of Alec Burleson, and Meisner came in, tried to make a dive in towards the infield. It went under his glove, skipped past him, and the triple for Burleson brings in another run. Walker grounded out, Nootbaar grounded out, and it gives Mason Wynn another opportunity.
2: The 3-2 pitch for Mason Wynn. A swing and a slowly hit ground ball toward third. Lofton charges, throws, and it gets away at first base.

0: fouls off for the base hit. He's on base for Nick Lofton. The 2-1 pitch. There's a high fly ball. That is blistered to left field and long gone. A home run for Lofton, the second of the year. And the Royals advance it with a 2-run second inning. And they were not finished. Isaac Collins comes up with a base hit. Before the top of the lineup comes back to the plate, Carter Jensen strikes out. Mikel Garcia flies to right and brings in Caglione again.
1: On the stretch. A long pause, May with the pitch, a swing, and there's a long one to right center field, and that one leaves the yard. That's up in the water spectacular. A 4-run second inning for the Royals as Collins scores ahead of Caglione.
0: A 4-run second inning for both teams, and it's now a 9-6 ball game.

0: at second, and then pitched the third. He did hit J.J. Weatherholt with a pitch, but Weatherholt was left on base, so it's an inning and a third for Connor Siebel. Third inning, and the Cardinals go to the bullpen. Max Radjic takes over. Michael Massey singles to start the inning, but nothing else there. Strikeouts of Lane Thomas and Nick Lofton, so a good third inning for Radjic. So the fourth inning we go. Royals turn it over to Steven Cruz. Cruz has a fairly easy fourth inning, gives up a two-out base hit to Lars Nootbaar, but nothing there. No scoring for the Redbirds. Fourth inning now. Cardinals start the inning with Radjic. Isaac Collins pops up to shallow center. It's handled by the Card shortstop Mason Wynn, who makes a really nice play in center field. Carter Jensen walks, and that's the end of the day for Radjic. Matt Svensson takes over. He gets Garcia looking. He then walks Caglione before Salvador Perez comes up, and Perez flies into center field. Singles into center field, drives in a run to make it a 9-7 game in favor of the Cardinals. Michael Massey flies out to end that inning. We go to the fifth inning with the Cardinals still up by a couple, and Jimmy Crooks and Blaze Jordan both strike out to start the inning. A two-out walk to Nathan Church keeps the line moving, as John Rooney would say. Back to the top for J.J. Weatherholt. Weatherholt singles into left, and there's two on base for Ivan Herrera.
1: Here's a long drive. Deep left center field. That might go, and it's a goner. Herrera hits a three-run homer. The Cardinals have a 12-7 lead in the fifth inning.
0: Told you, just kept coming. Alec Burleson singled, but he was left on base as the Royals go back to the bullpen. Lucas Ercig comes on, and it gets Walker to strike out. So it sends us to the bottom of the fifth inning. The Cardinals go to the bullpen. Gordon Graceffo takes over in the bottom of the fifth inning. He has a 1-2-3 fifth. Lane Thomas grounds out. Cameron Meisner flies out. And then Nick Lofton grounds to third. A nice play made there by Blaze Jordan. And a 1-2-3 fifth inning sends us to the sixth inning. Cardinals with a couple of base runners in the sixth. Jimmy Crooks is hit by a pitch. Blaze Jordan with an infield base hit, and it's two on base before Nathan Church grounds out to send us to the bottom of the sixth inning. Bottom of the sixth inning. Cards turn it over to JoJo Romero. Isaac Collins strikes out. Carter Jensen is the next to hit with nobody on.
1: Jensen swings, lifting a fly ball that's hit well to left field, and that's going to fly into the Cardinal bullpen. A home run for Carter Jensen.
0: So another run on the board there. That makes it a 12-8 game in favor of the Cards. Garcia grounds out. Caglione strikes out, and that ends the threat there in the sixth. Cardinals

0: stretch, still a 12-8 game in favor of the Cards. Salvador Perez leads off the seventh inning as the Cards go to Ryan Stanek there in the seventh inning. Perez hits a deep drive into right field.
1: Next pitch is hit towards right field. Well struck. Backing up is Walker, and he is at the track, and he jumps, and he makes the catch up against the wall. Big-time play, Jordan Walker. He took a double away from Perez. A good route, a good jump, and the ball stuck in his glove. Well done, Jordan Walker.
0: Yeah, he took a home run away from Perez, and that's what John and Rick said after they saw the replay as well. It was definitely over the wall. So a nice play right there. No runs for the Royals in the seventh, despite a two-out infield hit for Lane Thomas. We go to the eighth inning. In the eighth inning, Beck Way takes over for the Royals. He sets the Cardinals down in order. Bottom of the eighth inning, George Soriano takes over for the Redbirds. He gives up a two-out base hit, or a two-out walk, rather, but no runs scored there, and we're to the ninth inning. In the ninth, still Beck Way for the Royals. A two-out base hit for Herrera. He is left at first base, and we're going to the bottom of the ninth inning. Riley O'Brien takes over, bottom of the ninth inning. Jack Caglione leads things off.
1: A swing at a high fly ball deep right field, and that's a Caglione home run. His second of the day, and the Cardinal lead is 12-9.
0: Getting a little closer there. Salvador Perez is hit by a pitch. Michael Massey singles, and it's two on base. Lane Thomas comes up. He's the tying run at the plate. And when he comes to the plate, he has a little tapper on the infield.
1: As it slowly hit bouncer to third, Jordan goes home with it, and they are going to get the out. All safe is the call on Perez at the plate. Jimmy Cooks tried to apply the tag, missed it. The Cardinals are going to check with the video room on that. Perez scores.
0: So they do a review, and after review, the call on the field stood. It was really tough to tell if A, Crooks got a tag against Perez, and B, if Perez eventually tagged the plate, because it looked like he might have gotten a tag. It looked like he might have missed the plate, and then Crooks put a tag on him afterwards. Anyway, all told, it counts as a run. So two runs in the ninth inning. It is a 12-10 game. Cameron Mizer with a sack bunt to move runners to second and third. John Rave pinch hits. He strikes out. He's called out on strikes. And so there's two outs. Runners at second and third as Isaac Collins faces Riley O'Brien.
1: A swing and a slowly hit tapper toward O'Brien. He gloves it, throws it. Redbird winner. Collins is out. O'Brien to Burleson. Whoop! This ball game comes to an end.
2: Can I breathe now?
1: We can. Whew. The Cardinals won it 12-10. This was a good old-fashioned American League game.
0: A couple of relieved the sighs of relief there from John Rooney and Rick Horton, but the Cardinals do hang on. 12-10 the final. Cardinals with a season-high 12 runs. They out-hit the Royals 16-12, a season-high 16 hits. The only error in the game belonged to the Cardinals. They leave 9 on base, but they go 5 of 10 with runners in scoring position. Kansas City, 12 hits, no errors. They leave 8 on base. They go 2 of 9 with runners in scoring position. Gordon Graceffo gets the win. He goes to 5-1, and his ERA dips back below 3, so it's at 297. Steven Kolek with the tough start takes the loss. Cardinals never trailed. He's 4-2 with a 4.15 ERA. Took 3 hours and 5 minutes to complete it in 28,309. Paid to see it as the Cardinals salvage a game from the 3-game set. We'll come back and tell you about our player of the game when we do on the Cardinals Radio Network, powered by Graybar.
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because we take a look at our Cardinals players of the game, and you could give it to a number of players. If you look at the top of the lineup, J.J. Weatherholt, Yvonne Herrera, and Alec Burleson combined for 9 hits in this game. They go 9 for 15. Weatherholt has 2 home runs, drives in 3. Herrera has a home run, drives in 3. Both of them score 3 runs. Burleson drives in a run and scores 2 runs. Wynn has 4 RBIs in the game with a home run. So there are plenty to choose from. We'll go with the leadoff man, J.J. Weatherholt, who set the table from the very beginning. The third pitch of the game, he took out to right field, setting the tone for this one. So J.J. Weatherholt gets our nod.

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1: We hire the person. The person makes the deal. The person makes the department. The person makes everyone around them treat people with courtesy and respect. If you have a quality human being, you can play any position, right? We're talking about sports. They can perform in any department. And I can teach someone a job, but I can't teach them to be a good person.
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1: 4 minutes in a 74-56 loss at Iowa State. So a lot of people questioned Darren Peterson. Did he love the game? Do you want to be there? Was he a great...

0: too. Can I ask you, would you take the risk with him, and does he have the right people in his ear giving him the best advice about only working out for Washington?
1: So I think that if I'm the GM for the Washington Wizards, they have the top overall pick, I might would take a swing on the talent. Having the number one overall pick in a draft line,

0: points a game and only 1.6 assists. That's the number to me that bothers me maybe more than anything I brought up.
1: Mm-hmm.
0: If you're talking about a guy that's going to have the ball in his hand and he's probably going to be a one when he gets to the NBA, I need a guy that's getting me at minimum 5 assists. Like, I think about D-Wade when he came out. He was a 25-5 guy, and sometimes he was 35-5 pretty much the duration of his career. Dre, I'm going to tell you, the guy I like the best in the draft is Cam Boozer.
1: Mm.
0: He, to me, is the most, I think he's the most NBA-ready player. Now, he doesn't play flashy. He's not going to shoot, you know, the James Harden dribble, dribble, step back three. He's just going to play the game the right way. He was coached well at Duke. He obviously has an NBA pedigree with his father. I would take him, but I don't think there's any chance he goes number one.
1: Yeah, I think the teams are enamored with upside. But I've been watching Boozer through this whole process. So his father, Carlos Boozer,

0: 96, Kobe Bryant went, what, 13th?
1: Yep.
0: You know, do you want to be the team that passes on Kobe Bryant to get Carlos Boozer, for example?
2: Do you want to be the team that trades him for Vlade Divac? Which is actually, because he could have been a member of the Charlotte Hornets who turned into the Bobcats and back to the Hornets. He could have done

0: whole lot. It's coming up. We've got an incredible night on the diamond. We'll get it to you next here on ESPN Radio and the ESPN app.
1: Camp to camp. 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
2: I'm John Ryder on Long Island. The final round of the U.S. Open being played in Wyndham Clark is 3 over. Today is on the 15th hole. Still has the lead at 4 under. He's 1 shot ahead of Sam Burns. He's on 18. Scotty Scheffler is even. Tennis news, Serena Williams will be playing singles at Wimbledon later this month. She's already set to compete in doubles with her sister Venus. She's won 7 Wimbledon singles championships. NBA, Atlanta Hawks re-signing guard C.J. McCollum to a 1-year deal. It's worth $21 million, reports ESPN's Sean Sarania. On the World Cup scoreboard, Spain crushes Saudi Arabia 4-0 today in Atlanta for their first win. Belgium and Iran play to a scoreless draw. College Baseball World Series Championship in Game 2 has just gone final, and North Carolina stays alive and forces a decisive Game 3 after defeating Oklahoma 6-2. On the Major League scoreboard, the Orioles lead the Dodgers 6-1 in the 5th in L.A., Pirates an 8-6 lead on the Rockies, and the 8th in Denver. Final scores from earlier. Cincinnati gets all the offense they would need in the 4th in the Bronx.
3: Deals the 3-1 pitch, and Stevenson hammers it high and deep to left center field. It is way back, and it is gone into the Reds' bullpen. A 3-run blast for Tyler Stevenson, and Rodriguez made a mistake on the inner half, and Tyler made him pay.
2: WLW, Reds beat the Yankees 4-1. Chase Burns the win, and he's now 9-1.
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busy weekend around the world of sports. 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

0: Doug Glanville, baseball analyst for ESPN, also on the call of Sunday Night Baseball Tonight, ESPN Radio, covers to follow us at 6:30. Doug, thanks for jumping on. Happy Father's Day to you. Hope all is well.
1: Yeah, it's great to be here, and yeah, Father's Day is special. Obviously, Philadelphia is my college town, and I played a lot of years here, so it's kind of a little bit of a family reunion to come through here for some good baseball.
0: Phillies are absolutely red hot right now. What has changed since Donnie Baseball took over as the manager?

0: for the cycle or the three homers.
1: And two of them the same inning for sure.
0: Exactly.
1: Yeah, that, I mean three home runs. I mean, I certainly never did that. And the cycle, my argument on the cycle

0: that it's definitely cool, but when you pitch a no-hitter, I mean, that's unbelievable. That's no-hitter in a major league team. So hitting three home runs, two in an inning, that's probably harder in that sense. From the standpoint of, like, hitting home runs, I'll take the home runs.
1: Mets sitting right now in last place in the NL East, 34-42 on the year. Doug, what has gone wrong for the Mets, a team that

0: that the Phillies are, you know, on the rise and the Mets are really struggling.
1: All right, Doug. So let's take a step away from the game you'll be calling later tonight and talk about a game you called yesterday. You called the Braves.

Wes. He said this season, he's been in bad as a bench coach for many years and a player. He said this season is where I have the most options because he has a guy like Mauricio Dubon who plays everywhere

0: And that kind of versatility to go with really good pitching and dive and hit the ball to the ballpark allows you to win a lot of ball games and to come back on ball games by hitting the long ball.
1: Doug, full disclosure, I am in Atlanta. 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
1: All right. Sounds good. Appreciate it.
0: That is Doug Glanville, ESPN's baseball analyst. He will be on the call of Sunday Night Baseball tonight on ESPN Radio following us. Make sure you tune in, as it will be the Phillies hosting the Mets. 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Florida Panthers are trading for Brady Tkachuk, where he will play with his brother Matthew. That's according to sources on ESPN's Emily Kaplan. Senators will receive two first-round picks in the 2026 draft, as well as future first and second-round picks.

0: This year, it was sort of a letdown, not even making the postseason. Now, Dre, they are trying to get back into things, going to get Brady Tkachuk.
1: Yeah, absolutely. You know, like, there's the get back to the championship level team.

0: you're talking about a guy 26 years old. He is a forward left winger, and now he's heading to a team that honestly dealt with a lot of injuries this year, which is why the Florida Panthers were not as good as many people thought they were going to be. He's got two seasons left on a seven-year, $57.5 million contract. It also carried a no-movement clause, but very easy for him to jump in and end up going and play with his brother. And again, we're waiting on Giannis. Instead, we get a big hockey trade. I love trades like this to come out of left field when you never see them coming, yet here they are.
1: Absolutely. And, you know, I kind of wonder if that's how the Giannis trade is going to be when it actually

0: She happens, will it be a, wait a minute, what? Giannis is going where? Type reaction.
1: He's going to the Clippers. What the heck just happened there? Well, coming up, we got much more from the breaking news in the NHL. And do we have another contender now at the U.S. Open? John Michaels and Andre Stellings. It's ESPN Radio and the ESPN app.

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0: Dolan is the owner of the New York Knicks. Dolan was asked if he wanted to bring back this entire team. And he said, we're willing to stretch, but there are certain things in the NBA that you'd have to be suicidal to do. One of them is the second apron.
1: This is why the New York Knicks are better off when James Dolan's not near a microphone. It's just a stupid thing to say.
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3: Out of the left field. 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

0: 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We've got our primetime highlight of the day.
1: That's the top lid of the day. This is Prime Time's highlight of the day.
0: As the 3-2 Nicholson is lifted to the left and it is deep. That is courtesy of ABC. Cooper Nicholson with the two-run bomb. North Carolina forces a decisive Game 3 in the College World Series as they knock off Oklahoma 6-2. Trey, it was awesome. I had that one up on the screen right in front of me. I'm excited now that we will get a decisive Game 3.

Well, now you're making me hungry. Speaking of trying to pull it out, Wyndham Clark is trying to pull out a U.S. Open. Sam Burns now in the clubhouse. He has posted 3 under par. Was his final score

long birdie putt. So now a two-shot lead for Wyndham Clark as he is trying to lock and load. One other update. We have got World Cup action underway down in Miami, Hard Rock Stadium. Cabo Verde taking on Uruguay underway. That is scoreless. That match is scoreless. But we had a

0: on short notice.
1: Oh, heck, man. You know, it's Father's Day, and no one's probably happier right now than Keith Kachuk.
2: Exactly.
1: His two sons are now united for the first time outside of Team USA with the Florida Panthers.
0: So Brady Kachuk getting traded to the Florida Panthers, some draft choices going back. How surprising is this deal?
1: So from the aspect of Brady Kachuk moving, it's not a shock. A lot of us suspected that despite what the team had said and what Brady himself had said over the course of the last 2 years, that there was some smoke.

0: course, they had won two cups before missing the playoffs this year. So how do you think this move kind of extends their championship window?
1: Yeah, so it's a habit right there. But they're loaded. I mean, they're still the same team that won the cup 2 years ago. It's just that, you know, injuries and the amount of miles on their tires finally caught up to them this year. They lost their captain and their most important player, Alexander Barkov, to a preseason injury. Matthew Tkachuk missed just over half the season with injuries. So, you know, the rest of the roster is still pretty much what we remember from that run to the cup and the back-to-back cups. So the rich are getting richer here. I mean, he's going to move right into their top six. I think what's great about him, Brady, is that he's going to play on their second line most likely as Matthew takes top line. That's going to take a lot of pressure off him. I think he works better in that sort of supplemental score role than having to be the guy that carries the full weight of the team. And the other part about Brady, too, is that he hasn't really been all that good in the playoffs. And I think the pressure of having to be the guy in Ottawa was something that was maybe a little bit too hard for him to handle. Obviously, much like we saw with Mitch Marner in the Vegas Golden Knights, he's going to, from a Canadian market to an American market, he's going to an American market where he's not going to have to be the guy. There are other ones that are, you know, going to carry the freight and have obviously won before.
2: Well, Greg, fantastic. We were thinking we were getting Giannis trade, and we're talking hockey instead. Thanks for jumping on such short notice. Should be a fun NHL offseason.
1: Oh, man, this is the tip of the iceberg. We're going to have a real fun next 3 weeks, boys.
0: Thanks, Greg.
2: Thanks a lot. That's ESPN senior NHL writer Greg Wyshynski. Brady Tkachuk traded. I keep looking.
0: Right, keep refreshing.
2: Shams,
0: tell us something.
2: Come on, do something for the love. I just want to see. I don't care. At this point, no, I can't say that. I do. I have a rooting interest where I want Giannis to be traded because I want to be interested in basketball again. And being a 10 seed, I'm sorry, I lost interest in watching my Miami Heat play. Mm-hmm. Does he end up in Miami, Dre?
0: So the betting market suggests so. I think you hear 75% on Poly Market, mm-hmm. but

just, I don't see a way that Pat Riley falls and fails again. And unfortunately, since they brought in Jimmy Butler all the way back in 2019, Miami has yet to get anybody. And this is kind of, I don't want to say the legacy of Pat Riley because that's long since cemented, but I think the end of Pat Riley's career has been soiled. You miss Kevin.

0: ballot Hall of Famer. But neither of those two players have the impact right now that Giannis can have when he's healthy. So if he could pull a trade for a Giannis, that's a trade that puts the Heat as an immediate contender to come out of the East, whereas those other two guys would have just been interesting names.
1: I'm just going to let you know when that trade happens. I will be calling you because it's happening within the next 48 hours. I'll be

0: as well. Coming up, it is Sunday Night Baseball. Phillies and Mets are going to be coming up next on ESPN Radio and the ESPN app. This has been Prime Time with John Michaels and Andre Stenitz.
1: 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The spotlight shines on a heated rivalry. The New York Mets step into hostile territory to face Kyle Schwarber and the Philadelphia Phillies. 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

0: ESPN's Emily Kaplan. Serena Williams will compete in singles at Wimbledon later this month. She's already playing doubles with her sister Venus, who announced her retirement 4 years ago, but is coming back. World Cup scoreboard, Cape Verde. The underdog leads Uruguay 1-0 in the 29th minute in Miami. Belgium and Iran played to a scoreless draw, and Spain crushed Saudi Arabia 4-0. College Baseball World Series Championship, Game 2 of the best of three in Omaha. The Tar Heels looking to stay alive.
1: As the 3-2 Nicholson is lifted to the left, and it is deep. Get Cooper Nicholson goes out. Batting out of the middle. Goes over. 2-1 home run by Nicholson. 6-2 North Carolina.
0: Carl Ravitch with the call on ABC TV, and that was the final. North Carolina forcing a decisive Game 3, knocking off Oklahoma 6-2. On the Major League scoreboard, the Mariners lead the Red Sox 3-1 in the ninth in Seattle. The Orioles pounding the Dodgers 10-1 in the seventh in L.A. Pete Alonso, a three-run homer, is 18. And the Angels and A's are knotted at 7 in the eighth inning. Denzel Guzman, game-tying three-run homer in the eighth for the Angels. Final scores.
2: Here's Michelle Smallman coming up Monday. How should the Lakers approach their offseason? We asked one of their biggest fans, Ice Cube, and he joins us at 9:30 a.m. Eastern. It's on Sportsnet, 6 a.m. Eastern, right here on ESPN Radio, ESPN2.

producers, David, it still doesn't seem like it's a real thing. Even though we're letting it wash all over us, knowing the championship is there, I said before the NBA Finals with San Antonio Spurs that the Knicks are able to break through and win that first championship in 53 years, it would mean everything, not just to the organization, but the fans like me, New York Knicks fans, inside and outside of New York City. I don't think I was prepared for the kind of togetherness that I saw involving my city brethren, my New York brethren, my Knicks brethren, David, that I've seen since Saturday night when they won that series of five against the Spurs. I knew it would bring the city together. It would bring Knicks fans together that I could not have imagined in a million years. Shannon Penn was at the Seaport. The game didn't start till 8:45. Shannon was there at 4 o'clock.

0: to be around each other, David. I knew it would mean everything. I don't think I count on that kind of everything, what I've seen since Saturday night.
1: Freddie, it's bringing a tear to my eye to have this, because as somebody who's been a lifelong Knicks fan since game four, this is everything to me, man. This is everything to me. From the moment I was in that building in game four, and I watched them come back, I've been waiting my whole life since game four.

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And just loving this team. 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Shannon, this is for us. This is for us. This is for the day ones who have loved this team since game four. This is what it's about, man. This is what it's about. I'm just thanking all that. Thank you for giving me this time to talk about it. I'm a little, oh, man.

0: this whole full fan thing you're trying to implement part of this show.
1: Sarcasm.
0: Complete sarcasm. Complete sarcasm.
1: How dare you?
0: How dare you? What, the truth hurts? The truth hurts, David Dennis Jr. Shannon Penn, get him right with the wrong that he tried to just display to everybody feeling of HD today.
1: As you mentioned, Freddie, like, I'm still in shock. My wife is like, you're oddly calm about this. Mm-hmm. Thing.
0: Yes.
1: I don't know. Everything's, to quote Wemby, everything's still blurry. Like, it really is for me. Like, wow. I don't think I've actually, like, it's actually hit me. And it's funny, right before the start of the show, what did I say? I said, wow, I'm about to produce a show I never thought I'd see. Like, how crazy is that? And the whole thing is just exciting. Like you mentioned, the Knicks fans. Like, I had the pleasure to show the pictures there on ESPN, ESPN Plus. Went down to Seaport and watched the game. Typically, when I watch the Knicks, especially in big games, any of my teams, I like to be home on my couch or even in my bedroom by myself watching.
0: Right.
1: So I can scream and say things that I can't say on ESPN radio right now. But my wife, I met you.

0: Freddie in the city. Look, you can't even describe it. From not just the Knicks, but you had the Knicks, you had the World Cup, you had folks in town. Like, it was just a legit buzz in the city. And, like, for us to be here now, like you mentioned, I had to give you a big hug before the start of the show. I know I'm rambling, but I still haven't processed that. And we'll get to this actual team. But I think, like, it's bigger than that. And I've said this before. Like, it's bigger than basketball. Like, what this run was able to do as far as bringing people together. Like, there's so many things that divide us in this country and this world. And but to have a run like this where you, like, you unified everybody together, like, we would love to see this for this team, for this players, for the city. It's just, and for the former players. And you saw so many videos of people saying, I wish this family member would have been here, or I wish this person would have been here and experienced this. And I know in 04, we had that Red Sox fans. You had that in 16 with Cubs fans as well.
1: Sure.
0: But just to, like, to go through it, like I said, I still haven't processed it all. So
1: it's amazing that 49 days before they won that championship, people were wondering if the New York Knicks were going to get out of the first round against the Atlanta Hawks. They're down 2-1. After they were down by 18 points in that game three, they come back to take a 3-point lead in the fourth quarter. They lose on a last-second shot once again by C.J. McCollum. The Knicks get the ball back, David. They don't win. 49 days later, barely a month and a half passed, the Knicks take out a Spurs team as heavily favored in five. But we go back to that day, and Jalen Brunson on First Take, when he was on this morning, said this is what changed after they were trailing in that series 2-1.
2: We said some things to each other, but I think first and most importantly, you were like, let's get back to who we are. Let's not complain. Let's not point fingers. Let's control. We can control. Let's find a way to win. And they outplayed us. Obviously, even game one when we won, the way we finished the game wasn't how we wanted to. And then obviously game two and game three, they beat us. But we came together as a team that we know we did wrong. We know what we have to do. That's behind us now. Let's just move forward. Let's get better one possession at a time. Let's focus on the moment. Let's not look ahead at all. And it's kind of happened.
1: David, think about that. 49 days before they won a championship, people are ready to get rid of everybody other than Jalen Brunson. Fire Mike Brown. Trade Carl Anthony Towns. Don't re-sign Mitchell Robinson. Maybe keep OG Anunoby. People are ready to say they're about to be a colossal failure. 49 days after that, they only lost one game, and that was game three to San Antonio Spurs, going on that kind of run, a 14-1 run, David, after they were down 2-1 in the Eastern Conference first round to the Atlanta Hawks.
3: So, as you know, I was in State Farm for game three. I was in State Farm, for most importantly, for game four. After that, when they're down 2-1, I'm on the court. It's shell shock talking to people before that game.
1: Right.
3: Nobody, Knicks did not want, I mean, there was real deal nervousness. Even when you're talking to the Hawks, they're shocked because, like, there's a feeling we might do this. And you got to remember, even going into game four back in Madison Square Garden, tied 2-2, there was real nervousness because fans and everybody were so used to the Knicks blowing these playoff series, losing in heartbreaking fashion, you know, going below expectations. If I'd have told any of those people that I saw at the end of game three, beginning of game four, or game five in Madison Square Garden, you're gonna lose one more game for the rest of these playoffs, nobody would have believed me. I don't even think Jalen Brunson would have believed me if I told him that. I mean, the level of panic, like you said, like, this is why this is such a unique experience. The level of panic that was all through that organization 49 days ago to where we are now, you just do not see those kind of turnarounds in the NBA especially. Like, you may see them in football, right? You may see it's four games, three or four games.
1: Right.
3: You'll see somebody who kind of backtracks into the playoffs. They get hot at the right time. You just win three or four games and you're champion. This is a sustained level of greatness that is from a turnaround where we were thinking they were going to be down 3-1 to the Atlanta Hawks right now. Atlanta, hang the banner. You beat the Knicks twice in the playoffs.
1: Oh,
3: hang
1: really?
3: The banner.
1: That's what we're doing?
3: Like, hang the banner.
1: Like when the Summer League Championship in the NBA, that's what we're doing?
3: Hang the banner. You beat the Knicks twice as much as anybody else did in the playoffs.
1: I can see that now.
3: Okay, do it. Just do it.
1: I can see the ceremonies right now, right in front of, like, Popeyes, you know, anything
3: right,
1: like
3: yeah.
1: that.
3: And right in front of Magic City.
1: Oh,
3: but
1: God.
3: No, Freddie.
1: The Lemon Pepper, Championship.
3: Right. Freddie, you remember. I think I did a show with Harry. I think

0: Reggie Miller, Trae Young, Michael Jordan, CJ McCollum. Like, this is where this team was, getting it out the mud to where they are now. That's what makes this so incredible. And beyond that, you and Shannon talked about it, like the level, because I was in New York game 3, in New York game 4.
1: Right.
0: When you imagine the Knicks winning, and when I imagine it, I imagine it's something that everybody would hate. You know, I imagine like New York fans would love it, but the rest of the country would be like, it's the Knicks.
1: Mm-hmm.
0: Everybody hates the Knicks. You know, everybody would hate the Knicks winning.
1: Yeah.
0: Y'all can celebrate. Y'all obnoxious. Y'all New Yorkers. Y'all can be loud.
1: Sure. And all of the above are true.
0: All of the above. But everybody loves.

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0: much for joining us again. What was your reaction that the Knicks finally did it?
1: Well, I appreciate you guys having me on, and it was trending that way, and I was hoping that it ended that way, because that is the way the Spurs won their first championship on our home floor. So, of course, being a competitor, I was hoping that they'd win that way, and I was grateful that they did. But it was very exciting. There's a lot of heartache that we had endured over the years, and it came to a screeching halt after they won the championship. So just very excited and happy for those guys for bringing it home for all the Knick alums and fans.
2: You mentioned Knick alums right there, Charlie, and I'm fascinated to get your opinion on this. What's it like being an alum of where you won a national title at Florida State, and also being an alum of where you came damn close to winning a professional title with the Knicks in the Larry O?
1: I mean, you know, one of the things that is consistent is the family atmosphere. You know, they say once. You know, all those different things. But it's always great to be able to go back to the alma mater and feel the love that they have, and also see former teammates. And so that's always a great feeling to be able to do that. I was blessed to be able to make that a reality for game four this year. And, you know, that was a good game, you know, where they were down 29 points. And we were able to overcome that. And just to be in the building, took me about an hour and a half to get one block in the garden to my hotel room. That's just the way it was, and I'm sure to be very, very crazy on Thursday for the parade.
0: Yeah, I can only imagine what that's going to be like in New York City. Charlie Ward joining us here on Amber and Ian, from one former Knicks point guard to a current Knicks point guard. Where does Jalen Brunson now, do you think, fit in New York history, not even just Knicks history?
1: Yeah, I said he's probably running for governor at this

attitude, the way he carries himself. He's team first. He does all the necessary things to win. And a lot of people, of course, look at his stature and all those types of things. But the guy just wins. I mean, everywhere he's been, he's won. And those are the type of guys, you know, especially as a coach and even a teammate, you want those guys to be on your team because they bring a different mindset. But for him to be the best player,

0: Is this a hard on the feeling?
1: Hey, you're coaching ball now as the head coach of Florida A&M in college basketball. So when you watch what Mike Brown, as the head coach of the Knicks, did from after game three against the Hawks to the series against the Sixers to where they ended up, what stands out to you?

0: I started playing a little bit more to Cat.
1: Yep.
0: And that was a big factor from an offensive standpoint. Defensively, they were always sound. But I think once they made the decision to play through Cat a little bit more, and it kind of simplified some things. And Jalen, they played a lot of what we call chase action, where they throw it and chase it. And off of that action, you have cuts and different things. And you started to see them share the basketball a little bit more. And they had guys that scored. And it was different guys. And when you're on a team, that is what you're looking for. You don't have your main guys that are the facilitators, but the other guys have to step up at any given time to help them overcome a winning series. And so you had different guys step up. OG was always a steady performer. Bridges was there. But then you started to see Alvarado make some plays.

0: heart was who you are, who he is. And so you just start to see guys, different guys throughout the series, not just one series, but different throughout the different series, show up. And so that's what's good about this team. And then they had the season sweep. I mean, they won the end season. They also won the Eastern Conference, and then they won the NBA championship. And I'm not sure if anyone's ever done that.
1: Yeah, it's just unbelievable how they have been. Charlie Ward joining us here on ESPN Radio. There have been 8 different NBA champions now in 8 years. Charlie, what do you think that says? Obviously, you played in a very different era. What do you think that says about this era of the NBA, and do you think that continues?
0: I'm sure it will continue because each year everyone is putting together their teams. And different guys are going different places. The team that has a chance to win, most times if they retain a good portion of their core players, that the biggest key is can those core players remain healthy. And you saw that with OKC this year, where one of their main guys is injured for most of the year, and it hurt them, you know, in the playoffs. And so that's one of the key factors at the end of the day, is if you can keep retain your core players and stay healthy throughout the season, you will have a chance to repeat. That is very difficult in this day and age because every team is retooling and working towards, you know, trying to get to where the Knicks got this year or the champions. So it'd be very difficult for a team to go back to back.
2: What's it like to be a Knick, a former Knick right now, as you played over a decade there for that squad, and they finally got it done for the first time since 1973?
0: I mean, for me, I've had this feeling before as an alum. You know, when Florida State is won after I left school, and so a very proud moment. And now, you know, being a Knick alum is a very proud moment, you know, because

0: the talent of this team was well connected, you know, throughout the season. And I think that's something I'm very proud of and grateful to be associated with as a New York Knicks alum.
1: How rare is that to see a Jalen Brunson go, you know what, hey, Cat, this is your series, right? And Carl Anthony Towns against Philadelphia. Go get him, man, you know, or against Atlanta. And then you switch back. And then, you know, different guys took different roles. And they didn't matter. They didn't care that they weren't getting 20, 30 points a game. Didn't matter. It was all about the team. How rare is that in this day and age?
0: It is rare.

0: Of course, you gotta have your stars, which the Knicks had, and you gotta have your role players who just play roles. Josh Hart had 3 points one game in the finals, or I think it was the finals, with 15 rebounds.
1: That's correct.
0: It might have been the Simmons with 4.
1: No, this one. Yeah, you're spot on. You hit it. Yeah, yeah.
0: So it's just that type of mindset that you're looking for on a team. It doesn't matter, I just need to do my job and do it well.

0: and I'm good. So, you know, it's just that whole mentality.
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4: I'm Nick Duncan, Lyndon Clark, your U.S. Open winner. Clark capturing the crown at Shinnecock Hills, finishing the tournament 4-under despite posting a 3-over 73 in his final round today. Clark entered the day with a 7-shot lead, but Sam Burns closed in. Clark wins wire-to-wire in the tournament by a stroke, his second U.S. Open title and second major title of his career. Burns falling short in second at 3-under. Tom Kim 1-under, finishing in third, the only three players under par for the tournament on Long Island. ESPN golf analyst Michael Collins says it's just been Wyndham Clark's week.
5: Tripled over this wood and funneled down to the hole to 3 feet. Happen eagle. Like, when it's your week, those are the type of bounces that you get. Or hitting it into the left ear and having a shot. When it's your week, that's what happens.
4: Collins on best week ever. In the NHL, the Tkachuk brothers joining forces in Florida. The Panthers are trading for Senators captain Brady Tkachuk. The return including both of Florida's first-round picks in Friday's draft, the number 9 choice and the number 25 selection, plus a 2029 first-round pick and a future second-round pick. Tkachuk in the middle of a 7-year deal carrying an $8.2 million cap hit. Panthers missed the playoffs this past season after winning back-to-back Stanley Cups. Closing in on Sunday Night Baseball in Philadelphia, the Phillies and the Mets in a rubber game, wrapping their series. Coverage underway on ESPN Radio affiliates.
6: Here's Michelle Solomon. Coming up Monday, everyone is telling us that the 2026 NBA draft is filled with generational talent, but is there a clear-cut number one choice? 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

0: Bontemps. I'm Dan McMahon from Dallas, Texas.
1: Howdy, Parkers.
2: Hello, everybody.
0: And joining us from New York, where he's somehow still got a voice. Number one, the voice of ESPN and ABC, but also the voice of the New York Knicks on MSG, Mike Breen. Hello, Mike.
1: Gentlemen, it's an honor to be on with you. A little intimidating because it's one against three of the most knowledgeable and

0: Next thing you know, you hit the fadeaway of all of us. Yeah, that's raw and a hip doing that right now.
1: So this is always one of my favorite times of the year, Mike, because one of the things that we get to do in our jobs occasionally is to be able to follow the team to the championship and be around the team when they win the championship. And sometimes, like, depending on whether we're with one conference finals or the other, you may not see the

0: the first time. I love it watching them celebrate. I love every second of it. I encourage it. But this has got to have a special meaning for you for all the time you spent around this organization for so long.
1: No question. I couldn't agree with you more, though. It's my favorite time is when the team clinches the championship. And you see all these incredible athletes, these dedicated young men turn into little boys. And the way they act and the pure joy knowing that what they just did was worth all the sacrifice and all the work. And knowing what they just did is going to be with them together for the rest of their lives. I get emotional every year with it. But you're right, this year, because not only was it the team and the coaching staff, but, you know, broadcasting Knick games for the last 33, 34 years, so many people in the organization. And just as important in this case for me, because I know so many of them, the fans that have invested so much of their life into this team, emotionally, financially, time-wise, and that they care so much after all the years, even after all the difficult years, where they just never left. And here they get their moment. They get their time to feel something they, many of them, myself included, wasn't sure if we were ever going to get a chance to feel. So this one was, as obviously, if I can take my national hat off for a minute, this one was very, very special.
2: The Knicks fans were a phenomenon. Like, it's one thing to take over the building in Philly, which, you know, Bontemps, like, drives back.

0: Knicks fans are a unique beast. And that was every round. They clinch every series on the road. And every one of those clinching games, starting in Atlanta, then going to Philly, then Cleveland, and as you mentioned, San Antonio, the amount of Knicks fans in the building, it almost did feel like a home game. And listen, the players' toughness and resilience is what got them there. But there's no doubt in my mind the fans helped them on the road. And those clinching games, the first three certainly, were so dominant that it's there's no question it had an impact on them. And one of the sights I've never seen before was when they won the comeback game in Game 4. Nobody left the building.
1: This
0: hour later.
1: This

0: not only works for me, he works Iron Eagle in the NFL. He works Bob Wischusa in college, college football. He works Gary Cohen on the Mets.
1: Now his son's with Noah Eagle.
0: Right, and he makes every play-by-play guy that he works with better. We're all better because he's sitting next to us. Unlike most of Bond's hints, that was a quad interruption.
1: But anyway, however many games any of us have been to, I have never experienced like it was in that arena after game four, and the players are gone. Jalen, if any player dared stay on that court, Jalen would have grabbed him by his ear and pulled him off.
0: Yes.
1: The players are gone. There's no stage, there's no trophy, there's no confetti. But everybody wanted to collectively talk about what they had just witnessed. And I mean, obviously we've seen crazy games, we've seen special things happen in arenas. Mike, I've never seen anything like that.
0: And you know what was wonderful about it? The MSG security let them stay.
1: Which is unexpected.
2: The music was pumping, they were singing, right. They were dancing, it was a party.
0: Right, it certainly was. And just again, it shows you the caring factor. And the number one reason for that is clearly this team has captured the hearts of so many. But right behind it is the fact that it's been so long, and not just so long, but some of the years have been so painful. So everybody's think that all this, it was all so worth it. That's what they were all saying.
2: Yeah, I mean, you've experienced the existential feeling of doom that hung over that place so many times, with people expecting the bad thing to happen, and then that was obviously the ultimate example of it not. But to that point, I mean, you grew up stone's throw from the Garden, and I know thought about calling a championship game as a kid, and thought about it for decades, waiting to see if it would happen. I know it was a close game, so you didn't have as much time to maybe think about it as you would have. It was like the 40-point routes in the prior couple rounds. But what was the final minute or so in the aftermath of Game 5 like for you after waiting for a long time to do that?
0: Yeah, Tim, the beauty of it was, and I'm so glad it happened this way, is that you didn't have any time. It wasn't until the final possession, until the free throw was made it out of reach. So you're just concentrating on the job, and that was important to me to do it that way. And plus you owe it to the people who work with you, your analysts, your producers, your directors, all the people who work. You've got to stay professional through it. So I didn't get much of a chance to think too much, which was a good thing. And afterward, once the call went out and you watched the sort of celebration, then it hits you a little bit, like, wow, this actually really did happen. It's because you guys see the same thing. You see the amount of work that goes into this. It's really hard to win an NBA title. It's really hard. Then you add the pressure of trying to end this 53-year drought. You add the pressure of New York. It's just a difficult thing, and it just the emotions come pouring out. For me, like, one of the first things I thought of was my family. Like, my kids, since they were little, I introduced them to basketball. I hope they acquired the love of the game, because I wanted to be able to share that with them. And it's funny, like today I went for a run, and we live now very close to two previous homes that we lived in. And of course, every time we moved into a place, I put up a rim and put up a basket on the driveway. And the two homes that I ran by, the basket's still up there. And that hit me for some reason today. That hit me because I remember the kids coming out there and shooting and trying to get them to acquire a love for the game. So for me, for my kids to be so excited, that was a big moment for me.
1: Yeah, those rims had never seen a mixed championship, is what you're saying.
2: No. This mixed team, you go back to January, you know, start on New Year's Eve, they lost 9 of 11, right? And the last one of those losses was to the tanking Dallas Mavericks. It's actually the only time all season long they had a bigger halftime deficit than the one that they came back from to win game 4 of the finals. So, you know, Mike Brown has talked about, like, he's glad they had that adversity and kind of the opportunity that came with adversity to work through things and all that. But when did you actually look at this team and think this team had a real chance to win a championship this season? Because it wasn't in January.
0: Yeah, Tim, it's, I'll go even one further. March 31st, I think that was the date. They lose in Houston. They lost 3 in a row on the road, had a horrible road trip. After the game, Josh Hart, who always had such a great pulse on the team and still does, he said, "We're trending in the wrong direction. We're not heading the right way." This is less than 2 weeks left in the regular season. A team that has aspirations. So You know, they had an uneven season. There were stretches where you wondered, is this team even as good as last year's team? But they also had stretches, whether it's the NBA Cup and after that 9-game losing streak, where you saw they were clearly better than last year's team and had a chance. I never doubted that they had a chance to win the Eastern Conference. I always thought they was just as good as anyone, even Detroit, and even though Detroit hammered them during the regular season, it's a battle-tested playoff team. But it was always the concern, OKC, San Antonio, Denver, who was going to make it in there.

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0: think it's fair to call it unexpected, Mike. They went 15-1 to end the playoffs and had the best point differential ever over over a stretch. I think it's okay.
1: And they had the best point differential over whatever the span ended up being, 12 or 13 games, whatever. Not just in NBA playoff history, but in NBA history. I don't think anybody saw that coming.
0: Yeah.
1: No, and you know what impressed me so much was those clinching games. So Atlanta, Game 6, they've got Game 7 at home in their pocket. Philadelphia, Game 4, they've got Game 5 in their pocket. Same thing with Cleveland. They did not waste any time. There was no way. They had no interest in clinching at home. They had interest in clinching that night, and not only did they clinch, but they clinched in such a dominant factor that the games were over. In the third quarter, the games were over, and that showed me where they were mentally. And as you guys know, as much talent as you have, the playoffs is such a mental game, and they were in just a perfect mental place.
2: And that's Captain Clutch. I mean, Jalen Brunson, we talked about it. His combination of mental toughness, even keel, and killer instinct is unique. And Mike, the franchise changed when they signed Jalen Brunson. And it was not a contract that was, like, you know, favorably received at the time. Like, they were criticized for it.
1: And everybody, or not everybody, but the majority of people felt they overpaid for him.
2: Yeah, what was your take on Brunson at the time, and you know, how have you seen that whole thing develop?
1: Well, we did a couple of Dallas games when Doncic was hurt in that playoff run, when he had those brilliant games. I think 41 was the most he had in one.
0: 41 and 31, yeah.
1: And I remember Jeff Van Gundy and Mark Jackson, who I was working with at the time, they were like, whoa, this guy, let's see what he's like when he's the main man. I mean, it was impossible to tell as long as Luka and him were teammates. So you had a vision there, but never expected this. And part of it is because, you know, how do we measure a player's mental toughness? How do we measure a player's will? It's impossible. You don't have shooting percentage and stuff to do that. So you don't know until you see them go through it. And I remember one time after watching him for a couple of years, I think it was last year, it was the first time I compared his mental toughness to Kobe, and I got killed for it. Like, it was blasphemy, and it is blasphemy in some ways. But now that you've seen him, and the year that he went through this year, in terms of individual player, it's one of the great seasons I've seen. I thought Josh Hart had a great line. It was at some point during the finals. He said, he's still underrated. And we've all underrated him for a long time, and it's hard to underrate him now because his playoff numbers and what he did in this run is up there with the greatest who have ever played the game.
3: And Josh didn't know this at the time. And I mean, I know that this is just meant for headlines, but whatever. But the day after the finals, the Knicks were installed as the fourth favorite to repeat. I mean, just in case, I would put that on these screens at the facility in Westchester when the guys come in. Because just in case you thought that the Knicks had arrived, like, okay, it's one thing to say, well, maybe they're the best, you know, the team with the best record had an injury. They're fourth, Mike.
1: Well, Jalen, one of his great strengths is if he has a bad game, he can put it behind him. If he has a good game, he can put it behind him, and does. Forgets what he did in the previous game. And I have a feeling he's had this unbelievable season. He'll put it behind him, and he'll be ready to go and compete at the same level, with the same hunger, with the same mental toughness as he did this year.
2: I agree with that. I hope he takes at least a couple weeks to enjoy.
1: Well, if you've watched some of the appearances, I think they're enjoyable.

0: you see in the preseason, you're like, man, how did this guy fall? Like, it's crazy. All of the systems that are in place, there are still guys that get through the trap, through the system. In the case of Brunson, not only did he fall, but the Mavericks had him for 4 years. 4 years they had him.
1: Think about when he fell. He wasn't like some unknown guy. He was winning national championships at Villanova. He was the only player of the year. Won two national championships in 3 years. Yeah, it's incredible. Backup player. He's the bench player mostly for his first 3 years in the league, and that's because Doncic was there. Another thing that I think about him sometimes gets not talked about enough. He is so coachable. He was with his father, clearly. You hear Jay Wright talk about him. So and then when you go to the NBA in Dallas and then with Tibbs and now with Mike Brown, when your star player is coachable, every coach will tell you it makes everything so much better. Jeff Van Gundy used to talk about the reason he succeeded as coach was because Patrick Ewing allowed him to coach him. And Jalen allows these guys to coach him, and that filters down throughout the entire roster. And when that happens, it brings about uniformity with the coaching staff and the players.
0: And that's what, you know, Mike Brown, he's been criticized for this at times in his coaching career. And yes, he may not have been the first choice to be the replacement for Tibbs. But Mike Brown has, you know, because Mike Brown is never going to walk in a room and command the room. He's not going to make you think he's Pat Riley. That is not who he is. He did not have a dynamic playing career. His coaching career has had high moments, but, you know, there's been low moments. The guy's been fired he's been fired 4 times, okay? But the one thing that Mike Brown can do is he can collaborate with a star player. It just has to be a star player that wants to collaborate with him who can work together. And whether or not it was something that was foreseen, Jalen Brunson is a hell of a player to collaborate with because he's got incredible leadership qualities. And, you know, Mike wants his star to take that on. He wants to have his assistant coaches play big roles. He is, you know, corny and goofy and all that kind of stuff, but he's also very egoless. And so I think, against all odds, I think Mike Brown and Jalen Brunson ended up being quite a pairing.
1: He's the most collaborative coach I've ever seen. And as you say, with the players, he not only listens to the players, he not only listens to all of his assistants, he implements what they say. And then when it happens and it succeeds, he gives them credit. He doesn't take the credit. When things aren't going well, he never says, "No, the assistant coach's idea didn't work well. The buck stops with me. I need to be better." He did an incredible job. And, you know, I asked about the mental toughness stuff. How do we measure the greatness of a coach? You know, clearly wins and losses. Is there much more that we can do with that? Yeah, you can see, like, they might be losing, but boy, they play hard every night. That's another thing. But it's an everyday thing. Like, does the coach set an atmosphere where they enjoy coming to practice? They feel like the coach is behind them and supports them, whether it's, you know, through an injury, whether it's through yelling at refs after a non-call. There's so many other intangibles that a coach has, and he seems to have that, where they seem to love being around each other in the locker room, at practice, on the road, and there's no question a coach takes part in that. And I think his ability to make everybody in the whole organization feel like they were a part of it is a big reason why he had that kind of success with them.
2: You know, it's funny. I remember that road trip you're talking about in late March. I actually saw the middle game of that trip, which was a loss in Oklahoma City. And I believe Mike Brown got 2 T's during the regular season. They were both against the Thunder. And this is one of those, it was a national game, so I got to sit, like, right behind the bench, you know, that seat where I'm always, like, doing this, trying to lean in and hear what the coaches said.
1: I watched that game at home. You were on TV more on camera than I'm on you.
2: They said it was much higher rated than normal because of that. But anyways, so Mike Brown goes ballistic on the refs at one point and gets teed up, and then he comes in post-game and said, you know, we wasted way too much energy on the refs tonight. They basically said, hey, and I was like, you don't want to pitch at the refs? Fine, I'll do it with you. I'll get teed up too. But his thing was like, I'll get in the fight with you, but then we're also going to talk about, hey, we wasted too much energy on the refs. And you know, I think the relationship with Mike Brown and Brunson was probably pretty smooth and easy.
1: I think the relationship with Cat and Mike Brown really took some trial and error. And I shouldn't say relationship as much as I should say like the collaboration, you know, how to maximize Cat within the framework of that team, I think did take a while for them to figure out. And it really clicked at the perfect time, you know, midway through that first round playoff series.
3: There's no doubt. But he said it all season long. He said, I'm still learning about this team. You don't learn it right away. Sometimes it clicks quicker, but with Towns and him trying to wait, Mike Brown wanted to play, it took a heck of a long time. And look in the end result, I didn't look at the statistics after all the playoff games, the 19, but going into the last game, I think Towns averaged under 17 points per game. If you would have told me or most people that Karl Anthony Towns in the playoff run would average under 17 points per game, the answer would have been, well, did they get knocked out in the first round or the second round? I was one that thought for them to achieve this, he would have to be the number two guy in a big way, average 25 a game or something close to that. Instead, he averaged that.
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1: You've watched three straight batters.
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1: Now you're leaving the game, Bobby. Paul, you're in.
4: Yeah. Okay.
1: Next time, leave the hot dogs in the dugout.
4: But they're just too good, Skip.
1: What?

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0: claims the U.S. Open crown. Clark wins at Shinnecock Hills, finishing the tournament 4-under despite a 3-over 73 in his final round today. Clark entered the day with a 7-shot lead, but Sam Burns closed the gap. Clark wins wire-to-wire by a stroke, his second U.S. Open title and second career major title. Burns falling short in second at 3-under for the week. Tom Kim 1-under, finishing in third, the only three players under par for the tournament. In the NHL, the Tkachuk brothers teaming up. Panthers are trading for Senators captain Brady Tkachuk, return including a pair of first-round picks in Friday's draft, number 9 and number 25, a 2029 first-round pick and a future second. ESPN's Greg Wyshynski surprised to see Brady headed to Sunrise.
1: There is some smoke there insofar as him wanting to move to an American market. That it's the Florida Panthers, that they're actually united with the Chiefs brothers, I think it's a bit of a surprise. There were other teams that were rumored to be in on him that he was interested in going to, including the Stanley Cup champion Carolina Hurricanes, including the Vegas Golden Knights. But, you know, this makes a lot of sense.
0: Tkachuk in the middle of a 7-year deal carrying an $8.2 million cap hit. Panthers missed the playoffs this past season after winning back-to-back Stanley Cup. Sunday Night Baseball in Philadelphia. The Mets and the Phillies threw a half. Mets scoreless. Zach Wheeler with a pair of strikeouts in the top of the first. David Peterson to take the hill for the Mets. Play-by-play on ESPN Radio affiliates.
2: Here's Rochelle Smallman. Coming up Monday, how should the Lakers approach their offseason? We asked one of their biggest fans, Ice Cube, and he joins us at 9:30 a.m. Eastern. It's on Sportsman, like 6 a.m. Eastern, right here on ESPN Radio, ESPN2, and ESPN.

0: there's been the clip that's going around from when you went on Jalen and Josh's pod. I think it was like middle of last season where you talked about the connection they've had with the fans and the sort of the impact this team has had on the fans. I think you would agree that this team has some similarities to at least the team from the 90s with Patrick and those guys. And I think you would also agree that that kind of group resonates here in a different way than maybe sort of what people would typically think a New York fan base would think would be interested in if they don't live here and be part of being here. Why is this group, and why was that 90s group? Like, why are teams like that teams that resonate here in a way people might not expect?
1: Yeah, I'm glad you said that, Tim, because people don't remember that 94 team. The city was electric every night. It was, and the whole fan base thought they were going to win. They're up 3-2 in the finals, but it was electric. Now it's so much different because social media shows us everything that's going on. I mean, you know, you saw in your neighborhood, in your section of the city or whatever, how much, but now you can see it everywhere all over New York. So it seems like it's bigger, and it probably is bigger, because that team didn't finish it off, but that whole season was just as big. And this team is, I don't want to be cliche-ist, but it's the way they carry themselves as players. It's the way they carry themselves as men. The way they get interviewed, their humility, never being satisfied, always giving credit to each other. When you talk about players, when they ask about their teammates, they love to talk about their teammates. Jalen Brunson leads the way in that. Ask him a question about himself. He gives the most boring answer, if he gives an answer. Ask him about one of his teammates, and you're going to get a great soundbite, because that's what they all do.
2: If it's Josh Hart, he's going to talk some smack first. But, when he came in the press conference room after they clinched, after this guy just had 45 in the elimination game, and he comes in there, he's kind of got a smirk. He says, "Do I talk my bleep or do I be myself?" And everybody's like, talk your talk. And he was up there and he was saying, well, it's funny. Rick Brunson once told me, he didn't get that from me. That's Jay Wright program.
1: Yeah, what he's done too is he's given birth to so many of this younger generation who will be fans of him, fans of the Knicks, and fans of NBA basketball for the rest of their lives. You know, there are certain players that do that in their cities, and there's many of them. But when they come in and they carry themselves the way he does, and they perform under pressure the way he does, you're fans for the rest of your life, and that's, it's such a great thing for the game.
3: Well, Mike, thank you so much for joining us. You're very busy. I will say, other than Dave Fried and the advanced scouts, because nobody travels more than the advanced scouts, I'm not sure there's somebody involved with the NBA who travels more than you. So I hope you have been getting some time at home at least.
1: Yes, for sure. It's a labor of love. I fell in love with the game a long, long time ago, and I get such joy, especially as you said, Brian, at the top, when you see these people and they win a championship every year. It's the most gratifying thing for me to see how important it is to so many people. So I always appreciate you guys. Thanks so much.
3: Get some golf in. All right. Thank you so much to Mike Breen. What a week it's been for Mike Breen. He's seen everything there is to see in pro basketball, except this, I think, is the way to look at it. Okay. So let's take a look back to the NBA offseason that we are now 100% focused on, now that the Knicks parade is in the books.

0: of, well, what's going on with the aspiration case? And we are expecting resolution shortly. Bontemps, isn't that fair to say, since Adam Silva? I mean, Adam Silva went on the record and said, it's time to wrap it up, boys.
1: He did say that, but I think it depends on what your definition of soon is. I suspect it's not going to be
0: It won't be today.
1: I don't think it's going to be before the draft, and I suspect it's not going to be before free agency as largely concluded. It's my guess. It's just a guess. I don't know aggregators. I don't know. Use the window thing. I don't know what's happening. But I would guess it's not going to be in the next couple of weeks.
0: Well, anyway, the Clippers have lived with that cloud hanging over their head for months now, and at midseason began a significant change to the organization when they traded James Harden for Darius Garland, who's 9 years younger, traded Ivica Zubac for draft picks, which primarily is going to be the prize is going to be the number 5 pick in this year's draft, and Ben Mathurin, who is coming off his fourth season, restricted free agent this year. They got much younger. And here's where I think their future is going to hinge. Not hinge, but they're going to show their hand. They have 3 guys on their roster who are in their mid to late 30s who they have a team option on that they can release and not owe a single dollar. That's Brook Lopez, Bogdan Bogdanovic, and Nicholas Batum. Between the 3 of them, Bontemps, I think it's like
1: I'll give you the exact dollar amount right now. Between Bogdanovic, Nick Batum, Brook Lopez, and then, I mean, for those 3 guys, there's a couple smaller deals, but for those 3 guys, it's about $30 million.
0: Okay, it's $30 million. They also have Bradley Beal on their books at $6 million coming off that hip injury.
1: He's got a player option, and Ben Mathurin is a restricted free agent that they could wipe away.
0: Yeah, they're going to keep Ben Mather.
1: Well, if they want to maximize the cap space.
0: Well, the point is
1: if they're trying to maximize their cap space, that they would do those other 3 options, and if they wipe away Ben Mathurin, that gets them to about where we're talking about.
0: I think they want to keep Ben Mathurin, but let's put that aside. I think the point is, what if Bradley Beal picked up his option and then they waived him? He could be getting paid by 2 teams. He's not playing
1: for. Third, when he gets picked up by somebody else.
0: Yeah, but they could pay that. The point is that they could, if they wanted to, wipe out a whole bunch of guys in their 30s, open up roster space and cap space to sign younger players or trade for younger players.
1: Not a ton of space, though. They'd only probably be able to sign 1 or 2 guys. I mean, it would be interesting if they decided to go back.
0: Right, but the point is that are they intending to go young or not? They've begun to go young. And whoever they draft the number 5 pick is going to be what they hope, I'm sure, is a future cornerstone of the franchise. It's probably going to be a guard. The guys, the second layer of prospects, picks 5 through 8 through 9 or so, are guards. They're different sizes. They're different skill sets, but they're guards. And they've got Darius Garland sitting there, obviously, as their franchise point guard for the moment. He's under a maximum contract. So if they draft a point guard, you wonder what happens with Darius Garland. But
1: they also could, just to lay out the tier, the rough tier it seems like right now is those various guards, Keith Wadler, Darius Acuff, Mikael Brown, Kingston Flemings, maybe Braden Burns, who's probably a little lower, Darth Marisona. And then Ade Mara, the center from Michigan, seems like he's going to be somewhere potentially in the top 10. And Nate Amendt, the 6'10 forward from Tennessee, is going to be somewhere in the top 10. So there are at least a couple potential options on the board that if they decide to go another way, they could. And I think they've had a man in at some point for a workout, so there's at least that possibility.
0: Right, so they also could trade back. You know, it's one of the things, I don't think they're going to say.
1: They could trade out.
0: Trade out. They could trade out.
1: I'm saying if they make a big splash trade, the 5th pick would be primary piece of that.
0: True, and in that case, if they're trading out, they're likely keeping those veterans because if they're

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1: Yeah, I love it. 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
0: Riley, how can people reach you?
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2: 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That includes red, blue, and orange lights. 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

0: downtown Gifford. Be into
1: Amber and Ian. James Dolan is the owner of the New York Mets. Dolan was asked if he wanted to bring back this entire team. And he said, we're willing to stretch, but there are certain things in the NBA that you'd have to be suicidal to do. One of them is the second apron.
2: This is why the New York Knicks are better off when James Dolan's not near a microphone. It's just a stupid thing to say.
0: Amber and Ian, weeknights at 7 Eastern on ESPN Radio.

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0: organization. And when they make these decisions on these option guys, we're going to have an idea of which way they're leaning, whether they're leaning hard into the young guys or whether that's a partial pivot. And the reason that is interesting, more than just like filling, you know, Clipper fan blogs, is that if they're pivoting out of the veteran guys, what does that mean for Kawhi Leonard? Kawhi Leonard is coming off a season and a half. He missed, you know, the beginning of the 2024-25 season, recovering from the most recent knee surgery. But ever since he's come back, he's been awesome. And he is 33, I think, turning 34?
1: He's about to turn 35.
0: 35, okay. So
1: I'm 35 on June 29th.
0: When you have a player of this level of talent on going in the last year of his contract, and he's got this last year $50 million, no options, you typically would want to extend him. And if you don't want to extend him, you think about trading him. This is an extender trade situation. Now, there's obviously a huge asterisk on that because we've got this aspiration investigation. We don't know whether or not he could potentially face some sort of sanction. I would just point out that this is frequently compared to the Joe Smith situation from 25 years ago. Joe Smith was not personally punished. His contract was voided, but it was an undervalued contract. That was the whole point. He wasn't suspended or anything. So that's really what the question is. Yes, it's interesting to see which direction the Clippers go as a franchise, what they're going to do with the number 5 pick. But really, this is a question, Bontemps, about Kawhi Leonard.
1: Yeah, and it's like you said, it really boils down to, do the Clippers sort of double down on the Kawhi Leonard experience and have him presumably around for a few more years and go forward with him as the centerpiece of their team, or do they pivot in the other direction towards being younger, having Darius Garland, who's, you know, has made an all-star team

0: he's 35 season, but when he's on the court, he's still a killer, and he could really swing things in a direction, depending on where he winds up, if the Clippers do, in fact, decide to move on.
1: Now, he's due $50.3 million this season. You guys might remember the exact numbers, but that was slightly less than max. Not a lot less than max, but it was slightly less than max. My understanding is, if there's going to be an extension, there's going to be some like legitimate negotiations. This isn't just going to be like, yeah, can you take a little haircut? Like, he's going to have to take a pay cut, I believe, to end up extending with the Clippers. So, you know, we'll see. I think it's extending with a pay cut or explore the trade market. I think those are the two real options. And obviously, with this youth movement, they've positioned themselves to where, hey, if it's exploring the trade market, they've already kind of started the post-Kawhi transition, despite the fact that they still have some picks that they owe.
2: Well, the question would become, what would the Kawhi Leonard trade market be? And would it be something that you would explore before free agency or after free agency? And would a team be willing to trade for him, not knowing what the aspiration investigation would lead to?
0: I think it's less about aspiration personally, because I would agree with you. I don't think the NBA, whatever's going to happen with the aspiration case, whatever punishment will or will not come down on the Clippers, I don't think the NBA is going to go to war with the Player Association, which I think voiding Kawhi's contract and like trying to do anything to Kawhi, I think would go in that direction. Or if he gets traded to some other team and then they void his contract, like that would cause a whole series of complicating events that I don't think the NBA is going to try to do. So I think the biggest question is, look, if the Clippers are trading Kawhi, right, they're obviously not going to get, like, Rudy Gobert trade value back, for example, for him, right? He's a 35-year-old guy who's had an injury history. But is he going to be willing to extend wherever he gets traded? And if he is willing to extend, like, assuming then the team would get a deal done as part of the trade, I think that is the bigger part of figuring out where he would wind up. Because look, I mean, I covered Kawhi in Toronto. We know how that went. You know how it was in San Antonio the year before, right? Like, he was hell-bent on getting to L.A., and he wanted to be in L.A., and that was where he was going to be. So I think it's a very open question as to whether he will want to play anywhere else. And I think that's the first thing you have to ask is, going into this, all right, if I'm going to give up anything of real value for this guy, is he going to be willing to play here for more than this year? So if the answer is no, then I'm not going to give up very much to trade for him. So that, I think, is the more than the aspiration stuff. I think it's that. If the Clippers are talking to other teams about him, are there places he'd be willing to go and willing to extend there? And if the answer is yes, then I think you could see something potentially happen if they decide to do that. If the answer is no, it might be better for the Clippers to just hang on to him and they don't have to pick next year anyway and try to make the playoffs and figure it out after that.
1: Well, and this is where the Warriors come into the conversation. And Anthony Slater's got a story kind of mapping out different off-season potential scenarios for the Warriors. Got that on ESPN.com today. And he brings up the Kawhi Leonard option. You know, and as Slater reports in here, like, they had discussions and Ballmer basically

0: $1,000. You know, it's right back to, like, the guys that are going to go out the door.
1: We all remember the Draymond Green is this goodbye press conference right before the trade deadline, because Draymond, you know, whether or not, I don't know what was communicated to him, but he understood that if the Bucks called, that they would, they potentially would move him. So that Rubicon has been crossed.
0: Yeah, because Draymond Green's good at math. You know, I mean, it's like what's communicated or what's not. Like, Draymond Green is a businessman who understands the way that the cap works and the way that the trade math works, and he understands what his, you know, what his contract is. And, you know, especially now with Jimmy Butler being pretty early in a recovery from an ACL, like, Draymond would almost certainly have to be in that deal.
2: Now, I'm going to push back on that a little bit.
0: One last sentence out. Slater did report that Draymond's expected to pick up his player option as opposed to, you know, some kind of, like, decline and, decline in new deal at a smaller number.
2: I would say if the Warriors end up doing a Kawhi Leonard trade,

0: very obvious thing to do would be to send Jimmy Butler back with draft compensation, and that would be a trade. I don't think it would involve Draymond Green. Because, again, the Warriors, it doesn't do the Warriors a lot of good at that point. If you trade for Kawhi, okay, you have Kawhi, you see when Jimmy Butler comes back. But the Warriors would then have a 35-year-old Kawhi Leonard and a, whatever, 36, 37-year-old Stephen Curry. The idea they're then going to wait to have 36-year-old Jimmy Butler come back from the ACL and see where he's at. Like, I think you would just flip him to the Clippers, and then the Clippers, in theory, could get Jimmy back on the court maybe a month before the trade deadline, and then they could maybe flip him again if they want, or they could keep him. But, I mean, to me, that seems like a very simple trade if they decide to do that, and then you figure out what the draft compensation is.
1: Well, let me just say this. You remember Bontemps pretty well. I don't think you were fully covering the Nets yet, but you remember Carmelo Anthony. The Nets were all in on Carmelo Anthony. Our colleague, Avi Marks, was involved with that in the Nets front
0: office. That's right. I was living in New York City, working at the New York Post for that whole saga.
1: They tried like crazy to trade for Carmelo. They were going to be moving to Brooklyn. They wanted a signature star. They were seeking a meeting. You know, the Carmelo, when he had 1 year on his contract, he, you know, was not going to say he wanted to be in New Jersey. And there was a meeting scheduled. You remember, it was like supposedly going to be this meeting. Mid-season, there was going to be a meeting between the Nets and the and Carmelo where they were going to, like, pitch Melo. They'd already missed out on LeBron and Bosch and Wade summer before. And basically, Carmelo was like, I'm not coming. And famously, Mikhail Prokhorov called a meeting, or called a press conference and said, the meeting with Carmelo is hereby canceled. which is when Melo found out it was canceled, I'm pretty sure. Anyway, later that day, or the next day, the Utah Jazz quietly called up and said, hey, that stuff that you were going to trade for Carmelo, is that stuff?
0: What about Darren Williams?
1: Is it still available? And they're like, because we have this guy who doesn't like our head coach. And they, like, shock traded for Darren Williams out of the clear blue sky.
0: In the middle of the night.
1: Yep. Within 72 hours, right, of that press conference, I feel like. It was pretty close to that. And so I'll just say, if there's a bunch of teams offering stuff for Giannis, and then Giannis either doesn't get traded or gets traded somewhere else, those teams, like Golden State, like Miami, maybe they see what the Clippers are interested in. Because, you know, or someplace else. You know, it may not be Kawhi. It may be another player.
0: Would you think Boston would be in that mix?
1: I do not. I mean, I understand that there's this sort of heat around, so to speak, this heat around Jaylen Brown and the Celtics. Brad Stevens is a cool customer. He doesn't act rashly. He's not responsive. I know that there's a possibility Jaylen Brown's not going to finish his career as a Celtic. I know there's a possibility if the Celtics don't want to give him an extension this summer that we talked about the other day on the pod, that could be a thing. I am not a believer that Jaylen Brown is not going to be a Celtic at the start of the season. That was a weird double negative. I believe there's a good, very good chance Jaylen Brown is staying put with Jason Tatum.
0: Right.
1: Now, other moves that the Celtics might make, that's a different story. All right, thank you so much to all of our producers, Mark, Tucker, Jackson, et al. Thank you very much. To Bontemps and McMahon, thank you.
2: If you have ever thought about remodeling your bathroom but were worried it would take too long or cost too much, then stop

0: problem, call 1-800-GAMBLER.
1: 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Get three games bundled under one plan, including home opponents UAB or SIU, Oregon, and Nebraska or Iowa. After selling out season tickets 2 years in a row and the most wins in back-to-back seasons, the Illini are gearing up for an even bigger 2026. 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

0: claims the U.S. Open, winning at Shinnecock Hills, finishing the tournament 4-under despite a 3-over 73 today. Clark entering the day with a 7-shot lead. Sam Burns closed in and closed it to 1, but Clark wins by a stroke. His second U.S. Open title is won twice in only 6 starts at the U.S. Open. Only John McDermott and Walter Hagen, along with Ernie Els, have done it in fewer starts. Second major title overall for Clark. Burns falling short in second at 3-under. Tom Kim 1-under finishing in third. The only 3 players under par for the tournament in Long Island. In the NHL, the Tkachuk brothers coming together in Florida. The Panthers trading for Senators captain Brady Tkachuk. Return including both of Florida's first-round picks in Friday's draft, the number 9 choice and the number 25 selection, plus a 2029 first-round pick and a future second-round pick. Tkachuk in the middle of a 7-year deal carrying an $8.2 million cap hit. The Panthers missed the playoffs this past season after winning back-to-back Stanley Cups and making a splash to begin the offseason. In baseball, Sunday Night Baseball in Philadelphia, the Phillies and the Mets wrapping their series at Citizens Bank Park. The Phillies out to an early 2-0 lead in the bottom of the second inning. Alec Bohm reaching on an infield single, scoring on an error, and Mundo Sosa reaching on an infield single to score. Kyle Schwarber as well.
1: Here's Michelle Smallman. Coming up Monday, everyone is telling us that the 2026 NBA draft is filled with generational talent, but is there a clear-cut number one choice? We'll talk about it on Sports Live, 6 a.m. Eastern, right here on ESPN Radio, ESPN2, and ESPNU.

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1: One shot for the championship. He got it! 4-point lead, 7.5 to go. De'Aaron Fox across midcourt with five. Left wing handoff to Wembanyama with two. Takes a three that he misses too strong. It's happening, Knicks fans. It's happening. It's been 53 years.